0: enforcement. Ndutu Zalonene, Eyewitness News in Cape Town.
1: The complainant in the alleged extortion case involving Mpumalanga taxi tycoon Joe Ferrari Sbanyoni has dismissed claims that he's been pressured to withdraw the case. Tengani Ntuli was responding to social media reports alleging that MK Party MP Davis Skhosana contacted him to persuade him to drop the matter. In a statement, Ntuli has denied receiving any such call from Skhosana, who is also his brother-in-law, and says no promises of any handsome reward were ever made to him. Earlier this month, Sbanyoni and three co-accused were released by Mpumalanga Chief Magistrate after the prosecutor in the case failed to appear in court because of what is now understood to have been a move prompted by alleged death threats. MPA spokesperson Kaiser Khanyaho has confirmed the state has filed for leave to appeal the court order that found the prosecutor in contempt of court and authorized a warrant for his arrest.
2: The National Director of Public Prosecution, Advocate Ndibu TV, has also, in consultation with the DPP, already enlisted the services of a legal team led by a reputable senior counsel to provide a legally sound advice on the approach to be adopted in respect of the order granted in terms of Section 342, Capital A, 3C of the Criminal Procedure Act 51 of 1977, which struck the criminal case off the court roll.
1: Two tourists have been found dead in the Pafuri section of the Kruger National Park. A search and rescue operation was launched on Thursday after the pair failed to return to camp. The bodies were discovered near a river a day later by a group of tourists who alerted park rangers. Authorities also confirmed that the victim's vehicle is missing, saying investigations into the incident are ongoing. Forestry, Fisheries and Environment Minister Willy Oukamp says this is the first incident of its kind reported in the history of the Kruger National Park. And Deputy President Paul Mashatile has described former Northwest Premier Bushi Mabe as a revolutionary and a loyal son of the African soil until his final day. Mashatile delivered the eulogy at Mabe's Category 1 Special Provincial Funeral held in Vryburg. The veteran anti-apartheid activist died in Johannesburg a week ago at the age of 86 following a period of illness. Reflecting on Mabe's life, Mashatile praises resilience, commitment to the struggle against apartheid, and passion for education, saying he used learning as a tool to uplift and inspire communities.
3: When giving his life for the people, the only reward Comrade Bushi Mabe sought was not wealth nor recognition, but the upliftment of the poor and the marginalized. He longed to see rural communities rise from the grip of poverty, to see dignity restored.
1: And in your weather, Gauteng's partly cloudy on Sunday. Johannesburg drops to overnight lows of 7 degrees, rising to 22. Pretoria, 11 and 23. Vereeniging, 7 and 21 degrees. Cape Town's partly cloudy with a light and variable wind at a low of 13 and a high of 19. That's a wrap of your Eyewitness News.
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7: Food Feature time on 702 Afternoons. And as we are broadcasting from Cape Town today, we're like, let us bring the best that Cape Town has to offer. And today we are talking Le Pickle with Pieter Oukamp, co-owner and co-founder of Le Pickle. 011-883-0702 and the WhatsApp line 072-702-1702. Pieter, I'm not sure if I should say hoe gaan het or ça va.
8: Goed dankie. Et toi?
7: Goed dankie. Je suis.
8: No, that's where it stops. That's where it ends for me.
7: A baie lekker dag.
8: Tot ziens. We're done.
7: Welcome to the show. Thank you so much.
8: Thank you.
7: Firstly, can I just talk about the fact that your merch is so cool?
8: Thank you.
7: Okay, we're going to get to the branding and how all of that came about. I need to know about your journey with food. Like, from when you were a kid, what were you exposed to? What was your relationship with food like?
8: We're going to talk that far back. I've always loved food.
7: Yes.
8: I grew up in a house that always focused on good quality home cooked food, fresh ingredients. After school, I went into the music industry. And
7: no.
8: I was, yeah, so I did
7: tell
8: a, I
7: me
8: did,
7: everything.
8: Yes, story's too long. Time's ticking.
7: So you went into music school?
8: Went to music school.
7: Can I guess you were not a strings guy? A strings guy?
8: Not a strings guy.
7: Not a strings guy.
8: Percussion?
7: Oh, so you were full on drummer, percussion,
8: drummer,
7: rhythm.
8: Drummer, yes.
7: Okay, and then?
8: Yeah, then. I did a lot of things in the music industry. Fast forward to 2000. And
7: wait, I feel like you're rushing through this music industry thing.
8: No, it's
7: what,
8: too long.
7: What am I missing? Give me one highlight and then why you left.
8: I worked alongside big concerts, not specifically with the, or directly straight up with the music,
7: yes,
8: towards the end there, but it was the music industry kind of watered down with big concerts. I think it's because,
7: yes,
8: the rand plummeted and couldn't bring more relevant artists. The shows were irregular.
7: Yes.
8: And I was like, cool. But in that same time, can I tell the story quickly?
7: Yes, please.
8: Just my transition,
7: yes,
8: right? I was still involved there. I was single, uh-huh, lived in Pretoria.
7: Jace van Pretoria.
8: Beach van Pretoria.
7: Van Pretoria. Is there Afisien?
8: Yeah.
7: Oh my god! I'm a Pretorian girl.
8: Yes.
7: I knew I could smell Afis from that. Oh my god!
8: I was there for 2 years, and then I went to Waterkloof to finish up my stuff, my things there.
7: Sorry, how random that we're both from Pretoria now having this conversation.
8: How did we get here?
7: I'm sorry. That is so wild.
8: Yeah.
7: Okay, we just had to get the Afis thing out the way because,
8: yeah,
7: I'm Pretoria girls.
8: I knew it.
7: So, and the Afis schools were our nemesis. What's the plural of nemesis? Nemesi? Okay.
8: Never mind.
7: So no, the instability was happening, and of course the dynamics of big concerts being a company that brings in your A-list artists. Hence,
8: yeah,
7: we see mishaps like, okay, Kanye's coming and then,
8: yeah,
7: he's not coming.
8: Yeah, yeah.
7: Because the rand is not randing,
8: yeah, yeah,
7: at the moment.
8: It was probably also a Kanye thing to do, right?
7: Right. But some of us knew the moment it was announced, he's not coming.
8: No, he's not coming.
7: He's not coming. Okay, so now when you're like, I can't, what did you go into?
8: So while this was happening, there were some odd jobs just to make some money. Blah,
7: yes,
8: blah, blah. I was single and I was on Twitter, very active on Twitter.
7: Yes.
8: I followed this one woman, funniest person I've ever followed in my life. We started chatting. Just chats, right?
7: Wait, are we talking in the DMs?
8: In the DMs.
7: Oh, and then?
8: And I was kind of in between shows.
7: Yes.
8: I had like 2 weeks. And I one night just asked her if I can come to Cape Town to meet her. I had off time. My parents were gone. My sister was gone. I was like, cool, let me do something for myself.
7: And then you hitchhiked down here.
8: And then I drove to Cape Town to meet this woman I've never seen in my life, just followed her. And yeah, I...
7: And you never came back ever again.
8: I immediately fell in love with her. We've been married for 8 years now.
7: Oh my gosh!
8: Together for 11 years, have a 2-year-old daughter together. But when I moved here... Oh, well, I didn't move here. I just came to visit. So it was like 2 weeks here, 2 weeks back, making plans, counting pennies. How
7: so
8: do I get back to Cape Town?
7: Jacarandas, and then ocean, and then
8: exactly
7: again, yes.
8: Yes. Like that. And then after 4 months of doing this back and forth, she was like, listen, if this is getting serious now, you need to make a plan.
7: Yes.
8: I'm not going to Pretoria. And I said, yes, ma'am.
7: But did you at least offer her centurion?
8: You owe to us.
7: Did you at least say, look, I'm not taking you to Pretoria Noord. I'm at least taking you to Centurion.
8: Yeah. Come to Centurion. No. No, no. It was Cape Town or nothing,
7: yes,
8: right? So my cousin, there was no work for me.
7: Yes.
8: Right?
7: Yes.
8: My cousin has a coffee shop in Cape Town. And I was like, how's it? I need to get a job. I don't care what I need to do. I just need to establish myself here. Right? Because I couldn't. Right? Mm. And I was there for about 4 months and absolutely fell in love with service, right? I've always loved people and the service side of things and how crazy a restaurant actually is.
7: Yeah.
8: It's not a lot of people know how mad it is.
7: It's adrenaline ongoing.
8: It's every second. Yeah. There's no, you know, you can't let your hair down. You can't go, cool, just give me 10 minutes now.
7: Yes.
8: And then after that, I moved to Cape Town to a very, very big and old established bakery and deli. Where I learned and started to get the love for fresh, made on the day, you know, that turnaround of food, and became absolutely obsessed with it.
7: I'm so glad you even mentioned that, because I think those of us outside of the industry don't think about the different kinds of ways you can get into food.
8: Yeah.
7: So you do get the ones who are these long-term planners, you know, the wedding's coming, you're catering X amount number of people, you do the prep before. Whereas what you're speaking about, which we don't hear about often, is the one which is fresh on the day, because the numbers that have to make sense for that to work. I mean, I've been at, for example, Fuerno's Bakery multiple times at the end of the day.
8: Yeah.
7: They're giving baguettes, they're giving croissants because everything has to be freshly baked. So what you loved about it is which part? The fact that it's on the day or because you were enjoying eating fresh food?
8: I think it's a little bit both.
7: Mm.
8: I think the made fresh on the day, it's one thing that I think it trumps it all.
7: Yes.
8: You know, is our bun nice our yesterday bun nice the next day?
7: Yes.
8: Absolutely, but not on my watch. Right?
7: Wow.
8: It's the difference between that and the on the day is you cannot beat it. You know what it feels like when you go to a bakery early in the morning. That bun is still fresh, it's still warm, it's still steaming.
7: But I have to tell the listeners something. This man here, Peter is not an on-the-day man. He's actually an on-the-minute, because when he brought burgers and fries, he didn't even serve the fries because, according to you, they sat too long, which was how many minutes?
8: No, it was many a minute.
7: Like 40 minutes.
8: 40 minutes,
7: but the fries were still good. They were still good, but I just love that perfectionist in you. So now, at what point did you say, I want to do this on my own?
8: So I opened this business with three of my very good friends.
7: Yes.
8: We went to Vince's house, he's one of the business partners, in 2024. And we always joked around of like, one day we'll open something, right?
7: Yes.
8: Together, right? Whether it started with a proper sports bar with fine chips and whatever, you know how the conversation goes.
7: Yes.
8: But we made smash burgers in his back garden on a small little grill. And we were like, this is absolutely insane. Also, the quick turnaround, how quick it is to make it, right? And also making the sauce ourselves and like trying all of these things. And after a week, after 2 weeks, after 3 weeks, you know,
7: of being in a burger coma.
8: Yes.
7: Yes. Burger coma.
8: Yeah. And we decided, let's go.
7: Wow.
8: Let's do this.
7: And
8: because
7: I mean,
8: we all have a passion for exactly that same thing.
7: Yes.
8: Is that fresh, that hot, that smash burger. It's the burger in its most simplistic form, right?
7: Mm.
8: You strip away all the other things, right?
7: Yes.
8: Yes. And you know, you get gourmet burgers, which is for a specific type of customer, right? But for us, we wanted to take it back to the roots and just strip it down to whatever is only necessary on that bun.
7: And of course, I mean, I can already say, having tasted the ingredients, you can tell are fresh. When he says we have an aioli, I know that it was made today.
8: Yeah.
7: It is absolutely delicious, even though there is an argument to be had about food that sits. And I think yours is a candidate. And I learned from one of our food feature guests, you see like how you served the burgers for us, which we'll tell you more about, wrapped in foil and then wrapped in the paper. And the guest said to me, because I was taking burgers home, he said, listen to me carefully. You keep it in the foil. and then you put it in the air fryer. Do you know that is like the biggest lesson? Have you ever heard of that before?
8: You keep it in the foil.
7: Yes.
8: When you air fry it.
7: He said you have to keep it in the foil when you air fry it. Something happens that it is brought. I don't know what it is, but
8: it steams.
7: It's oh yes, within its own juices and everything.
8: It steams, yeah.
7: Because I think if you leave it uncovered, the bread starts to get toasty quickly before the
8: meat. Yes, it goes dry. Yes.
7: So that's the formula. So your burgers are gonna be fine. And the air fryer. I know you don't want to see that yourself, but
8: have your burger now.
7: Okay, now, at what point do you say, okay, because when people sit and say, oh, let's do a smash burger, many people will say, but everybody's doing smash burgers. I mean, I hear it all the time where somebody says, I want to start a podcast, but everybody's doing a podcast. And it's like, well, I kind of feel like there's, what is the saying in Afrikaans that every pot has a lid? Yeah, don't. Okay, what is that?
8: Exactly.
7: That thing.
8: It's a daxel.
7: Yes. So if every single burger will have its crowd, what is the conversation you had amongst yourselves when you were having the discussion of, okay, cool, if we are doing a burger, this is who our competition is. You've got the fast food that everybody knows the formula. You've got the gourmet. You've got, like, once you start thinking about all of those things, talk us through what that conversation was like.
8: I think it was a very, very easy conversation with the business partners because we were all so very aligned on it, right? There are many, many good burger places here in Cape Town, right? Mm. We're very, very spoiled with just food in general,
7: yes.
8: but just taking it from burgers, there are very, very good places here. What we said from the beginning was, we are not going to drop standards, our standards, right?
7: Yes.
8: Our standards are different to other people's standards,
7: yes.
8: Right?
7: Yes.
8: What can we do different that other burger places are not doing, right?
7: Yes.
8: So we decided that everything that we will make in-house. So we started with a bun. It was a thing that we developed for a very long time.
7: So
8: 2 years.
7: Playing around with brioche, playing all combination,
8: exactly.
7: All of
8: exactly.
7: Those things. Yeah.
8: Yeah, but a brioche was too... too rich.
7: Yes.
8: Milk bun was too soft. So
7: yes.
8: Kind of developed the science of this bun, which is like kind of like a hybrid.
7: Why do
8: right?
7: I feel like you even in your development tried a Luguinha vibe at a point?
8: Oh, no. It's where the dough was left over.
7: You chucked it in the deep fryer.
8: Oh, I just fell in the fryer.
7: So, and I mean, one wouldn't imagine that you'd take 2 years to develop a bun.
8: Ach, it was on and off, right?
7: Yes.
8: It was on and off. It wasn't like... hours a day.
7: Yes.
8: I didn't have the facilities, the big ovens and the proofer
7: yes.
8: and whatever. So it was on and off, but it does take a lot of research.
7: Yes.
8: Right? Baking at the end of the day is science.
7: So,
8: right?
7: So what you were saying, like, for example, the brioche being too rich, what are some of the other things you look at? Because I think about the fact that some buns, they do benefit from sesame seeds, but not all buns benefit from sesame seeds.
8: Yeah.
7: And then I think about the fact that how will this bun hold mushy ingredients? Mm. Like, talk us through that stuff, because I think these are things we take for granted because you just buy the burger and you dig in.
8: Yeah, so for me, one of my worst things in the world, I mean, I'm talking like since forever, is a soggy bun.
7: Yes.
8: Is a soggy bottom.
7: Yeah.
8: What? You know when you hold a burger that's been sitting and the bun falls through your pinky, right?
7: Have you not seen the new meme which says, and it's literally a man saying what happens to the tomato when you take your first bite and it's like
8: it was the first time, right? It was like, put a tomato on that first thing. That thing jumped out. It ran out the door. And we're like, right, no more tomato on our burger. So it was the development of that,
7: yes.
8: Right? So I think it's something that we've worked really hard at on our bun specifically, where, I mean, this burger has sat here for 40 minutes to an hour
7: yes.
8: since it was made. Does not get soggy. You can have it the next day. Does not get soggy.
7: As long as it starts to mold at some point, because there are burgers you can buy that look the same 3 years later.
8: Yeah, no, not
7: not these ones.
8: Not these ones. We don't use any preservatives. Nothing, nothing. It's 100% like top quality ingredients that we use.
7: How did you come up with the name Le Pickle?
8: Can you just imagine four different type of people saying, I think this will be the one, this will be the one. We had a list of about 702
7: names. And the worst part is you're not just choosing, you have to now go check that nobody else is using that name. And the likelihood is there's somewhere, someone in the world is using that name for something random.
8: We had a name and we're like, yes. And then we Googled it and there were 203 of that same one. You know, it was a massive chain. We're like, right, back to the drawing board, right? It was a lot of riffing, right?
7: Yes.
8: We are four completely different type of people, right? So names that I liked, Vince didn't like, or Enrico liked it, and Trent didn't like it. And then we shortlisted it, we really love the word pickle because it's such a misunderstood thing, right?
7: I just told you about my hate for pickles.
8: Yeah.
7: Except you made it bearable for me.
8: So we love the word. I think it's very easy to say, right? Pickle. And us in South Africa, if you put le in front of anything, it sounds quite fancy
7: it
8: in a very funny way.
7: You can add an extra
8: really,
7: zero to the price at the end. That's what.
8: No.
7: Add le.
8: It just makes it fun, right?
7: Yes.
8: And I think it's very, very memorable. It's just the one name that's really stood out for us. And it's kind of tell you who we are as people also.
7: So I have to let everybody know, folks, the burgers are so, so good. And today we're served Le Classique, which is the double beef patty. And it's, of course, got the smash elements, your cheddar, your pickles, the sauce. Everything has le in front of it. And if you are French and you're like, it's not supposed to be Le Classique, it should be La Classique. You serve the godfather, the chicken, the lamb. The food is so, so delicious. I'm not even going to front. I so encourage you guys. They literally are a few minutes away from us in our in the studios here in Cape Talk in Sea Point. In terms of the brand ethos, what would you say your ethos is when it comes to Le Pickle and the kind of food that you put out and the experience you want people to have?
8: So you can see with our packaging, you know, it's not just a normal little white wrapper in a brown box and there's your burger, take it and go, right? So we really want to, we are very community driven, all of us in our own personal spaces and within this business, and we really wanted to create this really beautiful community, especially in this industry, right? It's very saturated too, right? And if you find yourself at Le Pickle, which I really encourage, it's really fun.
7: Yes.
8: It's a wild shop to look at. It's we've got an orange ceiling, pink, yellows, blues, greens everywhere, and we really focus on high quality service. We want people to come for the burger, stay for the vibe.
7: Oh, what a good motto. Come for the burger and stay for the vibe. And for anybody who's listening who happens to be vegetarian or vegan, are there offerings for that crew?
8: Yeah. So currently we don't have a vegan option, but we have a magnificent vegetarian option. Let me track back. There are four options of the vegetarian. So it's not just one specific standalone burger by itself, right? So what we decided was we will keep the double vegetarian patty, and then you can choose the style of how you would like it. So you can have it as a chicken style, right? So you have your double vegetarian patty, the Emmental, the slaw, the spicy sauce. So it's not like there's only one vegetarian burger that's just sitting there and feeling quite lonely.
7: Can I tell you what your branding is telling me? Is telling me that I need a milkshake to go with the burger. It's got something about that, but they head over to lepickle.co.za. You'll be able to see the menu, pictures of the stores. You can also find them on Instagram, on TikTok, on Facebook, lepickle_za on Instagram, TikTok, lepickle_smash on Facebook, lepickle, and the website's lepickle.co.za. And yes, they do serve alcohol. Ha! Lucky for us. Thank you so much.
8: With the happy hours.
7: Hours. I am down for it, guys. When you come to Cape Town, this is a must stop place.
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12: Right, let's focus our attention on some extraordinary developments out at the Kwaggafontein Magistrates Court. This in connection with the extortion and money laundering case against taxi boss and businessman Joe Sibanyone and three other accused. When the prosecutor in the matter failed to arrive at the court, the magistrate Tuleto Tonjeni then ruled that the case would be struck off the roll and that a warrant of arrest should go out for the prosecutor Mkuseli Ntaba. So let's hear then from the National Prosecuting Authority Advocate Mtunzi Maga, his Special Director of Public Prosecutions at the NPA. Advocate, welcome and thanks very much for giving us your time. Have you managed to speak to the prosecutor today, and if Mr. Ntaba, and if so, what have you managed to learn from him? Good afternoon to you.
13: Good afternoon, John. It's been a while. Thanks for having us. We have not been able to track him and speak to him to get to understand what really took place this morning. So as matters stand, we have an unprecedented incident of a prosecutor who has been convicted for contempt of court, against whom a warrant of arrest has been issued, resulting in the serious case of extortion and money laundering being struck off the roll. So it has far-reaching implications for the image of the institution, our fight against crime, because we are resolute in ensuring that we hold those accused of criminality accountable. But if things like this happen, then it kind of makes it look like a futile exercise, the efforts that we put into it. It is for that reason that when the national director got to know about this, we were watching it live on television. He immediately tried to get to the bottom of it. Unfortunately, as matters stand, we have nothing. Hence, the institution of disciplinary action against him. Hence, the suspension that we start kicking in as soon as the line manager and the labor relations colleagues facilitate that process. Whilst we also have impressed with the Director of Public Prosecutions in Mpumalanga to immediately engage law enforcement to facilitate a process of re-enrollment of the matter. Because remember, it has been struck off roll pending written authorization by the DPP to have it re-enrolled.
12: Right. So, Advocate, I mean, have you at all, or has anyone spoken to the investigating officer? Because I would have thought he and the prosecutor would have worked very closely together and he might have insight into this.
13: As at the time we issued the statement, we had no explanation from either law enforcement or the prosecutor. Hence the decision that has been taken once the NDPP got to know about this.
12: Quite a few of our listeners are saying that this seems to them that at the very least you ought to investigate the possibility that he might have been subject to some kind of intimidation or threat. Is that something that you are at least considering possible?
13: We are unable to even think and speculate on what could have happened in the circumstances where there's no explanation that has been forthcoming. Hence, I'm saying, John, Unfortunately, it's unprecedented. In the history of the NPA established in August 1998, it has never happened that a prosecutor does not arrive in court without an explanation resulting in him being convicted or condemned of court, a warrant of arrest issued, sought by the police, and the case being struck of fraud. So we're unable to say, we can speculate that this might have happened to him, because in the absence of evidence to what we have, unfortunately, we can't take it any further than that, other than to consider and undertake disciplinary action whilst we work tirelessly to ensure that the matter is re-enrolled.
12: Take us through the process of re-enrolling. I mean, what exactly is involved there, and could there be a set of legal circumstances, Advocate Margo, where the case cannot be re-enrolled? Because certainly the comments made by Mr. Sibanyone, and I'm going on quotes, so he, you know, it's possible that he may say he was misquoted, but he stepped away there saying, well, this proves that he's innocent. I mean, I'm assuming you don't hold that view, both in law or in fact.
13: Of importance, John, is that the magistrates at no stage did she venture into the merits of the case. The matter was enrolled on 12th May. It has now been struck off roll on 18 May, which is 10 days later. So one cannot raise the issue of guilt or otherwise, given the fact that the merits were not dealt with.
12: When somebody, a prosecutor, is involved in a matter like this, that obviously the allegations are very, very serious, extortion, four people are being charged, the prosecutor is dealing with a very popular person, a substantial public figure, do you make any special arrangements for them, for their sense of security? I realize that what's happened today is absolutely unprecedented, and you can't necessarily plan for that. But do you change the preparations in any way based on the matter and who's in the dock?
13: Indeed, John, we do an assessment, of a security assessment of the case, given right. this high-profile nature, the accused involved, the charges that they are facing, the location of the court, and then make a determination if adequate measures are needed to secure or protect those involved in the matter, not only the prosecutors. So in this instance, there was never an intimation or even an indication that they could be such, as far as we know in the Office of the National Director. But upon proper and continuous engagement, we don't know what may transpire.
12: How is a prosecutor assigned, Advocate? And you know, as much as you can tell us about the specific decision to assign this prosecutor, would it have been based on a record that he or she had established in dealing with matters of this, let me just call it, intensity, both in terms of the profile of the case, but also the matter before the courts and the nature of the charges? Is it allocated by roster? What goes into the decision to say Advocate Marge is going to be the prosecutor for this one?
13: Let me start by outlining the framework that governs how prosecutors operate. The directors of public prosecutors in each division, that is the provinces, decide to prosecute. The national director has an oversight role and a review powers, not powers to prosecute. So it's the DPP that then decides which prosecutor to assign depending on the complexity of the case. As I'm doing the interview now, I don't have information on what informed the decision to allocate the prosecutor. I can only speculate that it was because of his expertise and experience.
12: In terms of something that happened on Friday, and I wasn't there, and I'm going on reports, but I would think you've been updated on this, Advocate Marga, that the prosecutor did raise questions about his ability to attend on the Monday. And it became something of a back and forth, with my understanding, Magistrate Tonjeni very much putting her foot down. He said there were other matters he was required to attend to. And she said, no, we proceed on Monday at 9 and we expect you to be there. First of all, are you in the position you are in, trying to, you know, manage the fallout? Were you aware of what happened on Friday, and was that handled correctly?
13: We have not reviewed proceedings of Friday.
12: Okay.
13: And DHS has not come to our attention. It is going to be a continuous process of reflection and interrogating whatever it is that we can lay our hands on as the national office. Obviously, working closely with the DPP and whose jurisdiction the matter falls.
12: He seemed to be suggesting, and again, I'm very mindful that you don't know the details, but this is merely to frame my question. He seemed to be saying he had other NDPP, NPA business that he needed to attend to. Can you confirm that, you know, there's nobody in Nelspruit who's saying, oh, no, but he was here at the court dealing with this matter or that? He's kind of dropped off the face of the earth. I don't mean literally, but nobody has heard from him.
13: Yes, no one has heard at the national office, given the fact that, look, this happens in Mpumalanga. We are in Pretoria.
12: Right.
13: And our liaison is the Director of Public Prosecutions, who unfortunately is still looking into the matter and has not provided us a report yet.
12: Right.
13: So what we are doing is informed by the fact that there is a conviction of our colleague and there's a warrant of arrest out for our colleague. A matter has been struck off the roll.
12: Yes.
13: The far-reaching implications outweigh any other benefit of a doubt we can give to anyone, because in the absence of any explanation, we are left with nothing else but to act on what we have.
12: I just want to then go back, finally, if we could just wrap two points with you, Advocate Marg. I mean, the first is the magistrate, in reaching her decision, was that her only option? I mean, does it necessarily follow that she needed to strike it off the roll? Or was that a choice that she made, either in her interpretation of the law or her decision about which part of the law to refer to in that decision?
13: The difficulty, John, is that if you look at our statement, there's a line there where we say, we will reflect on this order to see if it was the only legally permissible mechanism,
12: yes,
13: within which the magistrate could deal with the matter. Because we're saying 10 days, can we then safely say a finding of unreasonable delay is fair in the circumstances? That's why we're saying we'll have to reflect on this and explore if legally was there no other option, like postponing the matter to tomorrow or rolling it over to tomorrow. You know, and in the circumstances, we are unable to agree with the order, but there's a conviction, unfortunately.
12: And just finally, the road ahead, I know you've dealt with it before, but if you could be, wouldn't mind going over the ground again, the process for re-enrolling it, and can you confirm that from your side at the NPA, you have no doubts that you're on firm legal grounds to re-enroll the matter? If you could deal with those two points, please.
13: Okay. On firm legal ground indeed, John, because Section 342 capital A of the Criminal Procedure Act that regulates criminal proceedings provides that once a matter is struck off roll by a court in those circumstances, we have a right and authority to re-enroll, but only upon written authorization by the Director of Public Prosecutions within the jurisdiction of the court or the matter. So in this instance, NDPP Advocate Motibi conducted the Director of Public Prosecutions and impressed on him to urgently attend to this matter. Now, he has to engage law enforcement and facilitate a re-enrollment of the matter. But before he does that, he needs to satisfy himself now that the matter can be re-enrolled by preparing a written formal authorization that can be produced when the accused are summoned to appear in court or, if possible, are re-arrested.
12: Thank you very much to Advocate Mthunzi Marga, Special Director of Public Prosecutions. His thoughts on what's happened out at the Kwaggafontein Magistrate's Court. Quite extraordinary day, as he was saying. This has never happened to them before, I can't imagine. It's happened in many courts in South Africa. Lawyers, if you're listening out there, re-enrolling, is it as clear-cut the pathway to getting it back on the roll as Advocate Marge is so confident is the case. You may have another view or a view that backs up what he's just said. Either way, we always enjoy hearing from our legal minds out there. 702 Drive.
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1: For the wrap of your Eyewitness News, I'm Zingisa Chirwa. Civic organizations campaigning against illegal immigration have warned that protests could escalate if government fails to act on their demands. Around 300 demonstrators marched through the streets of Cape Town, voicing frustration over the presence of undocumented foreign nationals in the country. The groups accused government of failing to enforce immigration laws, calling for stricter visa controls and tougher action against businesses employing undocumented migrants. Several foreign-owned businesses closed their doors as protesters marched from Bellville to the Paro police station. Ntuthuzelo Nene reports.
2: Civic organizations protesting against illegal immigration in South Africa have rejected claims that their actions are divisive or xenophobic. The demonstrations have drawn criticism from some quarters, with concerns raised about tensions directed at foreign nationals living in the country. But Much and Much movement leader Jacinta Ngobese Zuma says communities have a constitutional right to raise concerns about crime, safety, and immigration enforcement.
3: Nobody is telling those stories of us as ordinary South Africans who fear walking in places in our own country. The only thing they want to obsess about and talk about is xenophobia, when we know very well there's nothing xenophobic about marching in our streets. It's our constitutional right, and if we want to march every single day, we can do that.
2: The organizations say they will continue mobilizing communities until the government responds to their concerns over illegal immigration and law enforcement. Ntuthuzelo Nene, Eyewitness News in Cape Town.
1: The complainant in the alleged extortion case involving Mpumalanga taxi tycoon Joe Ferrari Sibanyoni has dismissed claims that he's been pressured to withdraw the case. Tengani Ntuli was responding to social media reports alleging that MK Party MP Davis Skhosana contacted him to persuade him to drop the matter. In a statement, Ntuli has denied receiving any such call from Skhosana, who is also his brother-in-law, and says no promises of any handsome reward were ever made to him. Earlier this month, Sibanyoni and three co-accused were released by Mpumalanga Chief Magistrate after the prosecutor in the case failed to appear in court because of what is now understood to have been a move prompted by alleged death threats. MPA spokesperson Kaiser Khanyago has confirmed the state has filed for leave to appeal the court order that found the prosecutor in contempt of court and authorized a warrant for his arrest.
4: The National Director of Public Prosecution Advocate Ndibu TV has also, in consultation with the DPP, already enlisted the services of a legal team led by a reputable senior counsel to provide a legally sound advice on the approach to be adopted in respect of the order granted in terms of Section 342(a)(3)(c) of the Criminal Procedure Act 51 of 1977, which struck the criminal case off the court roll.
1: Two tourists have been found dead in the Pafuri section of the Kruger National Park. A search and rescue operation was launched on Thursday after the pair failed to return to camp. The bodies were discovered near a river a day later by a group of tourists who alerted park rangers. Authorities also confirmed that the victim's vehicle is missing, saying investigations into the incident are ongoing. Forestry, Fisheries and Environment Minister Willie Oukamp says this is the first incident of its kind reported in the history of the Kruger National Park. And Deputy President Paul Mashatile has described former Northwest Premier Bushi Mabe as a revolutionary and a loyal son of the African soil until his final day. Mashatile delivered the eulogy at Mabe's Category 1 Special Provincial Funeral held in Vryburg. The veteran anti-apartheid activist died in Johannesburg a week ago at the age of 86 following a period of illness. Reflecting on Mabe's life, Mashatile praises resilience, commitment to the struggle against apartheid, and passion for education, saying he used learning as a tool to uplift and inspire communities.
5: When giving his life for the people, the only reward Comrade Bushi Mabe sought was not wealth nor recognition, but the upliftment of the poor and the marginalized. He longed to see rural communities rise from the grip of poverty, to see dignity restored.
1: And in your weather, Gauteng's partly cloudy on Sunday. Johannesburg drops to overnight lows of 7 degrees, rising to 22. Pretoria, 11 and 23. Vereeniging, 7 and 21 degrees. Cape Town's partly cloudy with a light and variable wind at a low of 13 and a high of 19. That's a wrap of your Eyewitness News.
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8: Parenting and Parents feature right here on 702 is brought to you by Sanofi, together against RSV. Today in our Parenting and Parents feature, we talk about the importance of public speaking development for young people. And this is something that I think a skill that everybody should have. So a very important conversation. We're joined by my Khodi Khake for this 011-883-0702 and the WhatsApp line 072-702-1702. My Khodi is founder and CEO of Speakingdom. Welcome to the show, my Khodi. Thank you so much for joining us.
9: Good afternoon, Relebogile. It's such an honor to be here this afternoon.
8: Please tell me about Speakingdom and what it's all about.
9: We're a communication skills company that champions impact through the transformative power of communication. And our flagship programs are a workplace readiness program where we're helping young people that are integrating into the workforce to do so with confidence. But we also have a public speaking program where we inculcate that culture of effective, bold, articulate and captivating communication for executives and professionals, as well as our Speak Stars Academy, which is a public speaking program solely for children between the ages of 7 and 17 years of age.
8: When did you recognize, or rather, when did you actually start to see the importance of public speaking no longer being a nice to have? Because you do get kids who naturally don't gravitate in that direction. You start to see at school, some kids will be excelling at like speech festivals, poetry festivals. They are out there, and other kids just don't really have that strength. When did you recognize to say, actually, this is something that's really important for all young people? It shouldn't be dependent on personality type.
9: In fact, it's not something that I recognize on my own accord. It is something that was brought to my awareness by a parent. So in my journey, Relebogile, I started public speaking as that child, the chatterbox in the class who used to do poetry. And by virtue of that,
8: The fact that you said chatterbox, that was my nickname. So same WhatsApp group, Minanawe.
9: Same WhatsApp group, my sister. The child who got into trouble for talking too much. I actually just got a flashback from a moment where in primary school, I was made to eat soap, Relebogile, because I was talking and being disruptive in class. Can you imagine? And as my
8: And it's a skill that you're now getting paid for, right?
9: So
8: everybody who was like, you talk too much. You don't speak enough. Wow.
9: Take that, right? And as my journey would have it, Relebogile, when I was 12 years old, I stood on the stage of a regional poetry festival and I had a panic attack. I blacked out. I was not present and I was overcome by anxiety. And I remember one of the adjudicators at that festival saying, "It's fine, take a seat. Don't worry. Not everyone is meant to be a speaker." But that's just the beginning of it. Because from then I developed so much social anxiety. And then years later, almost 3 years later, I received recognition from one of my English teachers who just loved the way that I showed up in my essays in English. And then she trained me to be a junior public speaker in high school. So now what I said in the beginning was I wasn't aware that this is really a need. It became apparent only after the journey, because when I was in matric, I then won a national public speaking competition called the Artia Garfia. And
8: Artia Garfia, look at you, girl.
9: Macy.
8: Yes.
9: And by virtue of that, I then used to receive multiple DMs on social media from parents who said, "Look, we saw you at this contest, or our school recognized you. Please come and help our learners." And as I used to help their children, parents would sit into the sessions and say, "Hey, but I need this. I'm struggling in the boardroom as a senior level manager to articulate my ideas. I think you might need to morph this program into something that we executives can use in the workplace. So that's where the journey really started.
8: And I mean, I think about the fact that the confidence that speaking publicly gives you to do other things. So if, you know, you pointed out the one of just being able to articulate your ideas, being able to articulate your feelings, it is such a critical skill for young people to have. And again, I want us to start, and by us, I mean all of us, including all the listeners, myself and you, to also start reshaping our minds about the fact that we wake up and then there's labels called, well, you're an introvert, therefore. But the skill of speaking up is so important for your survival and for you to excel, whether it's negotiating your salary one day or to be able to say, sorry, this is not great customer service. So I want us to take a break. And when we come back, we're going to chat about what it is you start to teach when it comes to the public speaking and what are the little nuggets that the parents and caregivers and young people listening are that they can take with them to improve. 011-883-0702 and the WhatsApp line 072-702-1702.
6: Parenting and Parents
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8: 18 minutes after 2 o'clock, and we continue in our Parenting and Parents feature around the importance of public speaking development for young people. 011-883-0702 and the WhatsApp line 072-702-1702. And please do share your experiences with yourself being a young person, how public speaking and the skill has really just boosted you in life, not just in your career, but also what you see in your children once they start to take up any form of public speaking. We're chatting to Makhodi Khaike, who is founder and CEO of Speakingdom, on this. Makhodi, before we went to the break, I mean, we were obviously just chatting around your own personal journey and how you got into the space. Do you think, because I'm just thinking around the fact that young people have grown up very much connected digitally, but not necessarily in person. And the interaction that they have almost becomes limited to what happens at school. I mean, back in the day, you would get home from school and then get on your bike and leave the house or whatever the case may be to go and interact with kids. So already the confidence of speaking to people in person, it was forced.
9: Yeah.
8: You know, now you can order online. You don't even have to know what it feels like to go and say, where can I find the 2-ply?
9: Sure, that's so true. And, you know, I see it in the interactions that we have with the learners at Speak Stars Academy. So we have a program where the learners meet every Saturday for 90 minutes. We go through a topic in public speaking, and you can see it in their demeanor. Something that we take for granted, something as simple as just introduce yourself to the friends in the class and share something about yourself that you like. Even that tends to be very overwhelming, because these children are they rely so much on their devices. They don't have the ability to socialize. They are not even encouraged by parents. And I remember one of the learners saying in her final speech, she said, I think it's time we put our phones down. I think it's time that we interact more even with our parents around the dinner table. Let's put our phones down and share just a mere how was your day. And that builds up their confidence for those big moments where it really matters. But it really starts with the interpersonal social communication skills.
8: So what is the starting point once children or young people come to this academy? So we're dealing with young people aged, what, 7 to 17. So yes, we're already talking primary school up until high school. What is the starting point? Like, where do you even begin with this group that are all at different levels?
9: So we all start with our foundational course, and this is Introductions to Confidence. And it doesn't matter whether you're a chatterbox or whether you prefer to be in the background, whether you're termed as shy according to society. But in our Foundations of Confidence class, we teach children, number one, what is your signature sound? And what that means is, even for a child that is a chatterbox, that is confident, if they don't know what their unique identifier is, if they don't know how to go about grounding themselves in society, who am I? It's easy for them to lose their voice. So remember, I mentioned a story about how I lost my voice on a stage in a public speaking competition. Mm-hmm. It's not because I was shy, Relebogile. It's because in that very same competition, there was a girl who was robust with a rich, resonant voice. I knew I was confident, but when I looked at her, I thought, my goodness, I surely cannot top that. I don't belong here. So in our Foundations of Confidence, we teach you to learn your signature sound. And that is what makes you unique. That is what makes your voice unique. That is what makes your presentation style unique. Because we don't want children that leave the academy and all have the very same method or mode of delivery. They need to be able to stand out there and just be themselves. And apart from the confidence boosting and teaching them their signature sound, we then end the 3-month foundation course with a culmination presentation assessment day, where they then speak, do their speeches in front of their parents as well as their families. So you might find that there's a chatterbox who's never had the right platform. She's never had, or he has never had, the right platform to bring forth that gift that is inside of them. So through the training that we do in this 3 months, they then have an audience for the very first time that can sit and listen to their idea that is worth sharing with the world.
8: What do you see as they start to take on all of this information? I think the part about the signature sound, it's just the perfect metaphor to what all of us go through in our lives of navigating who we are. And that signature will obviously reflect who you are. But what do you start to notice first change in these young people?
9: We start to notice self-belief. We often walk around life being given labels. In the black community, for some of us growing up, you were told when you're a chatterbox, horoa pa pa, you think you know too much. And for a shy child, you're told, especially in this visibility economy, you're told that being shy is not going to take you anywhere in life. You need to be visible. You must just be out there. So we start to notice a level of self-belief that is developed, because a child then realizes that even if I am a chatterbox, I can channel my energy in the right way. Even if I am shy and reserved and quiet, when the mic turns to me, when I am afforded an opportunity, then I can speak. And it gives them also the self-belief as shy children to be comfortable just being shy. You know, there's nothing wrong with being shy. There's nothing wrong with being shy, because mm-hmm. then what children learn, they believe, they learn to believe to be the observers in the room. So they begin to become comfortable with observing. And then you'll see when you say, okay, so what do you think about what we're discussing? They've already made so many assessments, and they just have the belief and the courage to share it.
8: Sure. And I think that is quite a critical one. As you said, having the belief and the courage to share it. There is a WhatsApp here that says, Joe, the way my Cody smile is lovely, and her hype person in studio with her is looking after her well. Two phones recording the interview. How lovely to see. Thank you so much to YouTube. Indeed, you definitely can tune in to YouTube on the 702 channel, and you can stream and get to observe what it is that we are doing in studio, even though I'm not in studio at the moment in our Joburg studios. But we've got a voice note coming through on 072-702-1702.
10: Good afternoon, Relebogile. What a great show. Thank you so much. I'm a parent of a university-going girl. She recently, about a month ago, she completely shut down when she was meant to present her work at university. And she gave me a call to say she was completely demoralized because, she could not do it. She had prepared everything, but when it came to presentation, she just went flat, and she could not say anything in front of other, kids. So she was so worried, and then I had to give whatever advices that I had to give. So with my little knowledge of public speaking, but yeah, it's actually a very important issue, I think, in our. In our today's life. Thank you, Rilebohile.
11: I think being able to introduce yourself, to order a meal in a restaurant, to make a phone call are basic life skills, and yet so many teenagers don't know the basics. I feel like this program needs to be in every single school.
8: Sure. Thank you so much. Makodi, what do you say to those voice notes?
9: Well, thank you to Daddy. I didn't get his name, but the dad to the young varsity girl who froze on the stage. That is such a universal human experience. And I'm grateful that she had a present father who could calm her anxieties after that. What sounds like a moment that you feel you'll never recover from. But I want to say to that young girl, if she is listening and if Daddy's still listening, to share this message with her. One of the most remarkable ways that you can calm your nervous system down before you speak is just simply saying to yourself, I am not in danger. I'm just having a conversation, a meaningful one at that, with my colleagues and my peers. It is important, but I'm not in danger. I think the reason why that is important is because we are geared for social acceptance. It's studies upon studies, and one of them that I want to quote is Maslow's hierarchy of needs. In Maslow's hierarchy of needs, psychologist Abraham Maslow links our need for love and belonging to what drives and motivates us. So the minute you're standing in front of an audience delivering a presentation, you feel...
8: So I wanted to take a break, and when we come back, we're going to chat about what it is you start to teach when it comes to the public speaking, and what are the little nuggets that the parents and caregivers and young people listening are that they can take with them to improve. 011-883-0702 and the WhatsApp line 072-702-1702.
6: Parenting and Parents on 702.
8: 21 minutes to 3 o'clock. We unfortunately did get the news while trying to get in touch with Dr. Chris Smith that he will be unable to connect with us over the seas. So we will be continuing with our Parenting and Parents feature as we talk about public speaking. Your calls, 011-883-0702 and the WhatsApp line, 072-702-1702. And we continue with our guest, Maikhodi Khaike, who's founder and CEO of Speakingdom. Now, Maikhodi, before we went to the news, you were responding to the voice notes from the listeners. The second one was of the lady saying that it's a life skill to be able to, you know, order something or, you know, request something. You were about to respond to that.
9: I was, and it's such a relevant comment that she made in light of the work we do. And I'd like to take this moment to speak about our Speak Stars contest and where that emanates. It's really from the backdrop of what the listener said. We're in a society where children learn how to recite Shakespeare. So by the time they leave matric, they can recite certain things, but do they have the critical skill of doing one of three things when they enter into any field and any industry? Do they have the skill to advocate for themselves? Do they have the skill to advocate for an idea? And thirdly, do they have the skill to advocate on behalf of other people? That is the trajectory of effective communication. It gives the child the confidence to do all those three things. And what we are doing through our Speak Stars contest is giving children the access, even those from marginalized communities, to have a platform. And we do this through a public speaking contest open to the children between ages 7 and 17 years old. We recently just closed our online auditions, and those children who've made it into our finals that stand a chance to being the Speak Star of 2026 will then be invited to a workshop on the 30th of May where they're training them. So some of them have submitted videos, and you can see this child has a lot of potential, but there's no structure in the speech that they're delivering. Some of them have great structure, but they hold back in terms of their body language. So Speak Stars contest is an opportunity for children from all across Johannesburg and Pretoria for this year, especially children from townships. I'm from Tembisa, so I know the challenges that those young learners are grappling with English not being their first language. So through this contest, they now have an opportunity to harness and hone their public speaking skills while learning those three things: advocating for yourself, advocating for an idea, and later on advocating for others.
8: I absolutely love what you are saying there, but the advocating for self is such a critical one. The lines are open on 011-883-0702, the WhatsApp line 072-702-1702. I see some of your messages coming through. Nomsa in Alberton. Go ahead, Nomsa.
12: Good afternoon, Rilebukhile.
8: Yes, go ahead.
12: Hi, Rilebukhile, I've been through what you're talking about. I'm a pensioner today. But from my childhood, from my, I could say, like my teenage, I was, let me say, an introvert. I couldn't speak, even if I was within a group of friends, I'd be the one quiet. Okay, it went on. I joined the debate team at work at high school in order to maybe, you know, improve my skills or be able to speak up. That didn't work very well, you know, at school, how kids can be teasing one another and whatever. I quit. And then I started working. Okay. And as I developed within the company, now I was managing a team. And the team that I managed, the department that I managed, was involved in a lot of projects. So I had to attend a lot of project meetings. Rilebukhile, I would sit in that meeting. I wouldn't be able to say boo or bah. I would have questions. I would have answers to the discussions, but I just couldn't say a word. Whenever I got out to a meeting, I would beat myself to say, Namsa, but why didn't you say this? Why didn't you say this? And somebody else ended saying this. Rilebukhile, I beat myself so many times until one day I said, I'm going to say something. Whatever it is, I'm just going to say something.
8: Yes.
12: And that's how I built myself up. And eventually I was so fluent, confident, you know, and happy. And people were amazed when I told them that I was an introvert. And another thing is, I then became the product trainer at a credit bureau, and I was training the staff nationally on new products. But the one thing I can tell you, before you stand there and give a speech or a lecture or whatever, it's scary. Although you know your subject, but you yes. feel uncomfortable. And I'll actually have a runny tummy. But once
8: and
12: you
8: I'm actually glad you said that, Nomsa, because I think people forget that the way speaking publicly can be so scary that it manifests physically. You actually have the sweaty palms. You actually have your stomach can become bubbly guts. You have the drying out of the saliva. Now suddenly all of these things are happening. Makodi, we need to take a break. When we come back, I'd love to hear your thoughts on Nomsa's call. And I see your messages 0727021702 or give us a call, Audible 1-883-0702.
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8: 10 minutes to 3 o'clock, if you're tuning in and you're like, isn't it supposed to be the Naked Scientist? We're unable to get a Dr. Chris on the line for today. But our guest for Parenting and Parents feature, Makodi Gaike, that we're taking serious advantage of, has graciously remained with us, founder and CEO of Speakingdom. I don't believe anything is by accident, Makodi, oh, wow. So it was meant to be. 011-883-0702 and the WhatsApp line 0727021702 as we speak about the importance of public speaking development for young people. Makodi, chat to me just in response to the previous caller who was sharing about beating themselves up that they didn't say or they could have said, and then they started to improve on that skill and it started to truly change their life and their career.
9: Lebohile, I would like for Nomsa and any of her colleagues and all the South Africans listening to acknowledge that this is a shared human experience. In fact, 75% of people globally would rather die than deliver a speech, a pitch, or a presentation. There was research that was done by a neuroscientist who ventures into neuropsychology trying to find out what are these fears that we have around public speaking. And in her research, she uncovered that when people are at a funeral, they would much rather be in the casket going 6 feet under than to be the person on the podium, on the lectern, delivering the eulogy or any words of comfort to the family. Oh. So that is the extent of the fear. It's a shared human. It's 75% of people globally, surely. That's millions and billions of people that share this experience. And I love what she said, that she then worked on improving this because her career depended on it. That's why we do the work that we do at Speakingdom. So we have various audiences. The one that I've been speaking at length about is our youth audience, the Speak Stars. But we also work with professionals and executives as well as junior level employees. And at the level at which you are in the workplace, there are really three big categories of speaking skills that you need to learn. And at the entry level as an intern, you need to learn the skill of introducing yourself and advocating for who you are. Because you've just come into the workplace, you need to then learn the skill of being visible, showing up, speaking up in meetings, showing that you're a part of this growing team. Number two, you then advance into senior or middle level management. This is where you need to be seen to be able to translate messages for your team who are your subordinates. But you also need to have the competence, the capability, and the confidence to translate those messages upwards to the executive. Then we get to the third and final level, which Nomsa spoke about. She was at the executive level, but she didn't have the ability to lead her team effectively, especially to communicate well with them. And at that executive level, you need the skill of showing up even when you're under pressure. And one of the ways to learn that skill is to harness what we call in public speaking your executive presence. Executive presence is that thing that we feel, that aura that is just surrounding you when you walk into a room. Doesn't quite have a name to it, but we all know there are certain people like Relebohile. When she's here, I feel energy, I feel vibrance. And some people have a stoic, graceful poise of energy. So executive presence allows you as an executive, even under uncertainty, to be able to communicate with a team. So at all these levels, do you realize that all of these are communication skills? They are public speaking related, but they relate very intimately to the stage of your career development at which you are in.
8: And I think what you are raising and explaining the different levels is so, so powerful. We've got a voice note that's come through on 0727021702.
13: Afternoon, Lebohile, anonymous here. Listen, I am working in the government organization. In particular, let me just say the law enforcement division. So I'm in communication currently. So yeah, man, you know, this is one of the interesting topics because, you know, when we are in the communication or marketing field, you are expected to do some presentations as well as the public speaking, you know. So I just want to ask your guest there if they can assist even the adults, because I hear you're only talking about the young people. So, but I just want to know if you guys can also assist adults to improve on their communication skills and presentation. Thank you.
8: Perfect voice note to wrap the conversation up on, because Manga in Beggarsdal was also asking for contact information, saying that they've got two daughters, 7 and 17 years old. So let's wrap it up there. What is the website? How can people get in touch to get assistance with the skill?
9: So just to answer Anonymous's question, we do offer programs for professionals and executives. So please come and visit our website at www.speakingdom.co.za. Speak Stars Academy is the youth program, and all our other professional and executive programs are under our public speaking tab. Then you can get hold of us on all the social media platforms at speakingdom_ZA, as well as on WhatsApp 068-434-7769.
8: My Cody, thank you so, so much for your time and for sticking around with us just to have this really important conversation. That's my Cody Khaike, who is founder and CEO of Speakingdom. Head over to the website and you'll be able to check out some of the other work that they are doing.
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8: Time for the car feature on 702 Afternoons with me, Lebogile Mabotja, brought to you by Stellantis South Africa. Now, in our car feature for today, Nicolo is back in the building, and you know what he does is our technical car expert. He answers all of your technical car issues on 011-883-0702 and the WhatsApp line 072-702-1702. But before that, we're going to chat the do's and don'ts of driving an automatic transmission. Nicol, how are you doing?
19: Hi, Ribekele, all good in yourself?
8: I'm doing well. I feel like I haven't spoken to you in months.
19: Yeah, almost so pleased to meet you, but yes.
8: Yes, it's been that long. All right, so what do we need to know regarding driving an automatic?
19: So we know that automatics are the way to go. The market is moving that way. Even in our budget cars now, we're getting automatic transmissions, and I suppose it's all to do with traffic and maybe we're getting a bit lazy and so on. But I think we've got a few bad traits with automatic transmissions that I wanted to discuss. Now, the first one I want to discuss is if you park on an incline with an automatic, you drive automatic, do you also pull off the handbrake or you just put it in park?
8: I don't have a handbrake. Do we have handbrakes in cars?
19: So, it's an automatic.
8: It's like a finger thing. Yes. It's an automatic handbrake. So you just tap and then it goes off or on when needed.
19: Correct. So many cars have got electronic handbrakes. Some of them are still manual. They have to tap or you have to, and some of them obviously got the old handbrake lever. The thing is, when you put your vehicle in the park function, it won't roll away because there's a little lever, they call it the parking pole, which engages with your transmission so that it actually locks it and prevents it from rolling away. But that park function was never designed to actually carry the mass of the vehicle on an incline. So especially if you're in a bucky, if you're on a bucky, it's heavily loaded, you park on an incline, just put it in park and go away. That parking pole, that little lever can break off, your vehicle can roll away, it can be big trouble. And you will also hear if you've done it incorrectly, once you try to get it into drive again, so you're from park to drive, you can sometimes hear a massive

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1: In neutral is quite something if the engine isn't running. You can check your owner's manual. There's always a way to do it. It might be a little panel next to the gear shifter that you have to remove, and you pull a little lever or a little cable, and it will actually get the parking into neutral or the transmission into neutral. But the question is, can you actually then tow that vehicle? Now, the short answer is read your owner's manual before you attempt this, because in general, not. Automatic transmissions does not like to be towed in neutral with the engine not running. The reason for that is that the engine running, there's normally a pump that needs to run that provides the circulation of the automatic transmission fluid. And if that's not happening, you can actually damage your transmission severely by trying to tow it. Some of the manuals will tell you can tow it maybe for a short distance at speeds of less than, say, 30 kilometers per hour. And that's basically for emergency situations. You just need to move the vehicle from a dangerous place to somewhere else where it's close. It's not designed to tow the vehicle home now. So that's why you will see so many flatbed trucks on the road with vehicles on the back. They're mostly all with obviously with automatic transmissions, and obviously that's the safest way of transporting a vehicle as well. So please do not tow a vehicle with an automatic transmission. If you have to, say for example you've got a bucky, what you can do if you're in a really in a nasty situation is if you can remove the rear prop shaft, then at least you basically disconnected the transmission from the rear wheels, and you can actually then tow it safely. But yeah, in general, please do not tow with an auto transmission. The last a vehicle fitted with an auto transmission, towing with it is obviously a different story. Last question I have for you: if you had a traffic light and you're in drive or stop start driving, do you go for neutral when you're stationary and then put it in drive again when you pull away so that you can save fuel? Is that what you do?
2: No. Is that what I'm supposed to do, Nicole? It sounds like you're giving me a lot of work.
1: Please don't do it. That's why you bought the automatic in the first place.
2: So you never have to fiddle with anything.
1: Yes. Yeah. So I've got a question the other day of a person saying, yeah, but remember the vehicle is sort of in the creep mode, where you're in drive, so you put your foot on the brake, and if you let go, it will inch forward. And it feels like when you put it in neutral, that creep is gone, so that's less stress on the engine and the transmission, so hopefully it will save some fuel. Now, automatic transmission is designed for that creep mode, especially if it's torque converter type. We haven't discussed the different types, but especially torque converter type. And the fuel that you will save is so minimal that it's not worth doing that manual effort of going to neutral and drive again. And also remember that shifting mechanism of your auto transmission, the actual lever, was never designed as a manual to do 100 shifts per drive cycle. It was supposed to go into drive and then stay there. So you'll probably wear out that lever and the mechanism itself, and that will cost you way more than the little bit of fuel that you may be saved.
2: All right, Nico, we need to take a quick break. When we come back, we get to all of the questions that are coming through. 011-883-0702 and the WhatsApp line 072-702-1702.
3: 702. The car feature.
2: 8 minutes to 3 o'clock, and we continue with our car feature. Nicole Lowell, technical car expert, is with us to take all of your questions. 011-883-0702 and the WhatsApp line 072-702-1702. Jordan asks, Nicole, could you ask with a manual to park with handbrake or the gear? That's from Jordan.
1: Yeah, so I would say in a manual vehicle with a manual transmission, it's always better to park with a handbrake and also select first gear. And that's just double safety, because obviously what you're doing by selecting first gear, you're connecting the engine still to the wheels. The engine is not turning, so it's actually standing against the comp-

0: pressure, because you never know when a handbrake fails or the handbrake's not strong enough. So parking in gear with a manual transmission is always a good idea.
1: Okay, so we are answered there. Tabo says, is it safe to tow said automatic car if it is front wheel drive and front wheels are off the ground?
0: Yeah, that is fine, because then obviously the front wheels aren't turning, the transmission aren't turning, engines aren't turning, so that's fine. You get some of these, they call it like a Mobi jack system, where the driven wheels are taken off the ground, but the non-driven wheels are still on the ground and still turning while towing. In that case, it's perfectly fine.
1: Okay, we've got a voice note on 0727021702.
2: Hi, nice show as always. A question for Nicole. I drive a 2013 Kia Sorato SX 2-litre automatic. It is a bit of an old car, almost close to 305,000 kilometers on it. I've had issues with my aircon for the last 4 years or so, where my aircon is temperamental. Sometimes it works, sometimes it doesn't. Sometimes it finishes. I've had to refill it multiple times over short periods. And when I engage it, sometimes it just doesn't go on at all. Sometimes it does. And because it's a black car, it's very uncomfortable when the aircon doesn't work. I've tried refilling it. I've tried servicing it. I've tried flushing it. I've taken it to an aircon specialist. No one can get it right. The only thing I haven't explored is whether there's a certain belt in my engine that is responsible for the aircon, or putting the aircon pump on. Is that something that Nicole's ever heard of before, that there's a belt issue that causes issues with the aircon?
1: Ooh, interesting one, Nicole.
0: So with the aircon on that a year model vehicle, I would suspect that the aircon compressor is driven by the auxiliary belt at the front of the engine. So that auxiliary belt will run over multiple pulleys. The aircon compressor is one of them, and it will always spin. What you actually hear when you sometimes click the aircon on button, you hear a clicking sound. It will actually engage a clutch on that pulley, then which will then translate to the compressor actually turning. Otherwise, the compressor won't be turning and that clutch is only freewheeling. So that is the engagement and disengagement of the compressor, which is obviously the unit that will cause the air to cool down, because that pumps your refrigerant around the closed-loop circuit. Now, you mentioning that you have to regas all the time. That means there must be a leak somewhere. So remember, when you actually activate aircon from inside the cabin, there's a few entry conditions that must be perfect or met before the aircon will actually operate. And one is, it's got quite a few sensors on there. So it's got a sensor to measure the gas pressure. So if the gas pressure is low, it will not activate the aircon. There's also temperature sensors and so on. So unfortunately, the only thing that you can do is take it again, but I wouldn't take it to the same aircon specialist, because obviously they weren't up to the task. But there must be a leak somewhere. I'm guessing that the gas is leaking out. It's a low pressure, and that's why it won't engage. It can sometimes be something electrical, like a solenoid or a fuse, that will also not allow it to actually engage to the compressor. But an aircon specialist that's worked their salt should be able to find all those things out. So if it's temperamental, there's definitely something going on which I need to find out.
1: Okay, thank you so much for that question. Here is another one coming from Sabelo in Pretoria. Sabelo, go ahead.
3: Good afternoon, 702. Yes, I just want to find out, with the automatic, the function of 2 and this L, what are the function of these two things? Because in most cases, obviously, we use the D to drive. So when do you get to use the 2 and the lower gear?
0: So when you go into the drive mode, that is for general driving, and it's programmed to select the right gear. But the low settings are normally for when you're in towing and you want the transmission to select a lower gear. So it will be higher engine speeds to give you more power in a towing situation. But obviously don't go into those L settings when you're just driving around, because you will have a heavier fuel consumption, because it will actually keep onto the gears longer. So that's the only reason why it's there. It's basically to tell the transmission, hold onto the gears longer. Sometimes if it's like a second, you can actually select that second and it will keep it in second gear. It will not upshift. So but that's all for when you need the power, when you're towing and so on. General driving, don't worry about it.
1: Thank you so, so much, Sabela, for your question. And thank you so much, Nicolo, for answering everybody's car questions. We will keep them for the next time Nicol is with us.
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1: With a wrap of your eyewitness news, I'm Zindisa Chirwa. Civic organizations campaigning against illegal immigration have warned that protests could escalate if government fails to act on their demands. Around 300 demonstrators marched through the streets of Cape Town, voicing frustration over the presence of undocumented foreign nationals in the country. The groups accused government of failing to enforce immigration laws, calling for stricter visa controls and tougher action against businesses employing undocumented migrants. Several foreign-owned businesses closed their doors as protesters marched from Bellville to the Paro police station. Ntuthuzelo Nene reports.
2: Civic organizations protesting against illegal immigration in South Africa have rejected claims that their actions are divisive or xenophobic. The demonstrations have drawn criticism from some quarters, with concerns raised about tensions directed at foreign nationals living in the country. But March on March movement leader Jacinta Ngobese Zuma says communities have a constitutional right to raise concerns about crime, safety, and immigration enforcement.
3: Nobody is telling those stories of us as ordinary South Africans who fear walking in places in our own country. The only thing they want to obsess about and talk about is xenophobia, when we know very well there's nothing xenophobic about marching in our streets. It's our constitutional right, and if we want to march every single day, we can do that.
2: The organizations say they will continue mobilizing communities until the government responds to their concerns over illegal immigration and law enforcement. Ntuthuzelo Nene, Eyewitness News in Cape Town.
1: The complainant in the alleged extortion case involving Mpumalanga taxi tycoon Joe Ferrari Sibanyoni has dismissed claims that he's been pressured to withdraw the case. Tengani Ntuli was responding to social media reports alleging that MK Party MP Davis Skhosana contacted him to persuade him to drop the matter. In a statement, Ntuli has denied receiving any such call from Skhosana, who is also his brother-in-law, and says no promises of any handsome reward were ever made to him. Earlier this month, Sibanyoni and three co-accused were released by Mpumalanga Chief Magistrate after the prosecutor in the case failed to appear in court because of what is now understood to have been a move prompted by alleged death threats. MPA spokesperson Kaiser Khanyaho has confirmed the state has filed for leave to appeal the court order that found the prosecutor in contempt of court and authorized a warrant for his arrest.
4: The National Director of Public Prosecution, Advocate Ndibu TV, has also, in consultation with the DPP, already enlisted the services of a legal team led by a reputable senior counsel to provide a legally sound advice on the approach to be adopted in respect of the order granted in terms of Section 342, capital A, 3C of the Criminal Procedure Act 51 of 1977, which struck the criminal case off the court roll.
1: Two tourists have been found dead in the Pafuri section of the Kruger National Park. A search and rescue operation was launched on Thursday after the pair failed to return to camp. The bodies were discovered near a river a day later by a group of tourists who alerted park rangers. Authorities also confirmed that the victim's vehicle is missing, saying investigations into the incident are ongoing. Forestry, Fisheries and Environment Minister Willie Oukamp says this is the first incident of its kind reported in the history of the Kruger National Park. And Deputy President Paul Mashatile has described former Northwest Premier Bushi Mabe as a revolutionary and a loyal son of the African soil until his final day. Mashatile delivered the eulogy at Mabe's Category 1 Special Provincial Funeral held in Vryburg. The veteran anti-apartheid activist died in Johannesburg a week ago at the age of 86 following a period of illness. Reflecting on Mabe's life, Mashatile praises resilience, commitment to the struggle against apartheid, and passion for education, saying he used learning as a tool to uplift and inspire communities.
5: When giving his life for the people, the only reward Comrade Bushi Mabe sought was not wealth nor recognition, but the upliftment of the poor and the marginalized. He longed to see rural communities rise from the grip of poverty, to see dignity restored.
1: And in your weather, Gauteng's partly cloudy on Sunday. Johannesburg drops to overnight lows of 7 degrees, rising to 22. Pretoria, 11 and 23. Vereeniging, 7 and 21 degrees. Cape Town's partly cloudy with a light and variable wind at a low of 13 and a high of 19. That's a wrap of your Eyewitness News.
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8: 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There's always something interesting going on in money. There might well be something that's relevant, if not to you, but to someone in your life, someone on a WhatsApp group near you. Please, forward the podcast to them and share some of the insights with them. Might well help them out, help them to make a difficult decision. To start, some of the stories that we thought were important from the week that was. In the U.S. Senate, confirming Kevin Walsh as the new chair of the Federal Reserve, one of the most powerful roles in the federal government, holds enormous sway over the economy. Loads of questions about whether he's just the man of the U.S. President Donald Trump and what this is going to mean for interest rates in the United States, and particularly as inflation there is really picking up. Here, our unemployment rate rising again to 32.7%. That's in the first quarter of the year. And just a reminder of how many people we have who can't get jobs in the formal economy. And the president, Cyril Ramaphosa, not quite a family meeting, but certainly an address to the nation, saying he will not resign over the Pala-Pala issue. And that's despite the Constitutional Court ruling last week that Parliament must restart that process. We'll see how all of that plays out. Tonight, we bring you a mixture of stories from the world of money from the week that was. In Business Unusual this week, we explored why employee well-being actually makes your business more productive. We spoke to Guy Chenels, the Chief Commercial Officer at Discovery Corporate and Employee Benefits, about how well-being can be a multiplier of investment and can really make a difference for your workers and in the end for your bottom line. I mean, when we talk about the well-being of employees, two big things stand out for me. The one is their physical and mental health, and the other is how stressed they're feeling. And the stress, I'm not talking about work stress, that's easy for a company to manage. I'm really talking about personal stress and, in fact, financial stress, debt. How important are these issues for worker productivity?
9: Good evening, Stephen. Crucial. And in fact, both of those pillars are very often linked. It's not hard to imagine scenarios in your own life or those around you where your financial stress is impacting on your mental health, your physical health, or vice versa. You know, a physical condition leading to deterioration in two of the others. And it is possibly the most kind of pernicious problem that people don't have good solutions for. Companies don't have kind of tools they can take off the shelf and apply to. We started really getting into it because our own Discovery people team came to us asking for help. They've tried lots of things, they've made some impact, but it really hurts a company when a large minority, sometimes even a majority of employees, are really financially stressed. Impacts all sorts of things, from productivity to turnover to even theft and fraud. So it's a really big problem.
8: And I mean, the company can't, I mean, in most cases, can't just pay you more money. And so there's actually almost nothing you can do. All I suppose you can do is, what you can do actually is provide guidance and maybe, sort of counseling.
9: And that's always been the approach. And I think a number of people have tried to do that. A number of service providers have come into the industry trying to do that. What's challenging about that is two things. The one is people very often aren't aware of or kind of don't take up the things that are available to them. There's perhaps just simply not enough incentive for them to kind of, you know, get out of themselves and access learning, educational content, coaching, etc. The second is that many people are in such dire straits that the thought of trying to climb the mountain is too overwhelming. Even if they are equipped with some tools for how to do it, it is too overwhelming. And so we've been looking for ways to actually help people, put money as well as financial education resources to work to help someone actually, you know, dig themselves out of the hole that they're in.
8: I know, I mean, the other big thing is health. Now, there's some things that companies can do. I've been in a Santon office when the company literally provided a free lunch. It wasn't an office I worked in, but it was very healthy, and I could see what the company was doing there. I'm lucky enough to work in a Santon office that actually has a gym. It's free for all employees. I haven't used it, Guy, but that's a different story. Do those interventions really make much of a difference? I mean, they cost a company very little on the bottom line.
9: Yeah. You know, it's very hard to answer that question categorically. I'll tell you, the framework that we use to think about it, which I think is useful, is all of those things which you might categorize as kind of well-being spend. They fit conceptually not as, you know, another thing that you do to try and get better results as a sort of HR community, but they fit as the multiplier of all the other things you're doing. So you already do a whole lot around performance management, culture, recruitment, retention, etc. And all of that effort must pass through people in order to get to business performance, passes through actual people. And if those people are a little bit less well or a lot less well, all of your efforts are dissipated. Or vice versa, if the people are kind of at 100% of their holistic well-being, all of those efforts are multiplied as to their kind of maximum degree. So well-being efforts actually multiply or dissipate, whether you have them or not, all the other things that you're doing. And so those examples, you try to do clever things that can kill two birds with one stone. So for example, if you're providing gym and meal benefits at the work of at the office place, you're both providing a well-being benefit and you're providing a reason for people to come to the office, which may be another strategic aim that you have as an organization. So they're sort of doing two things at the same time. But you're hoping that the people that that particular intervention is impacting are a little bit, some of them a lot better off. And for each person who is more well, you're getting more for every rand that you spend on that person. So kind of conceptually, that's where I like to think about well-being.
8: Is it right that actually when it comes to physical well-being, a small group of people can actually end up costing you quite a lot, and you would want to identify that group? The problem is you can't tap them on the shoulder. I mean, you really can't tap them on the shoulder, Guy, and say you need to go to the gym. You need to manage it in a very different way.
9: Yes. That principle, you may be leaning on kind of the Pareto effect, this idea that in any population, there's actually a small group that drive the results of that whole population. For better or worse, actually, in any organization, there's probably 10 or 20 people who are making the biggest positive impact in that organization. But equally, there are, say, 10 or 20% of your people who are the most unwell. They're having, obviously, they're sort of not holding their part of the line as well as they could, but they're having a deleterious impact on the people and areas around them that rely on them in the organization. They're costing you money. And so finding ways to get those people to self-select into easily accessible initiatives that help them is, I suppose, the kind of key challenge for people. One way to help you do this, by the way, without, as you say, sort of tapping people on the shoulder, is using the data that comes out of the kind of products and services you provide to your employees more effectively. So, you know, for example, you'll have healthcare data coming out of the sort of health scheme or health benefits that you provide to members. The same is true perhaps for an employee assistance program that you provide. What you can do, depending on who you're working with, is use that data to give you more targeted information. So, for example, to say, well, you've got a serious mental well-being problem in the over 55s female population. Now, you know that that's only 30 people in your organization, but you can hold a webinar and focus it on in the kind of branding, marketing, et cetera, to women as they approach their later years, you know. And so you can make it feel more personalized, make it feel to those people that they should pay attention because it's not a sort of company-wide email. It's something kind of targeting them. And those sorts of things kind of multiply the effectiveness of whatever intervention you're looking to bring into the organization. And there are many things that you can do actually to target the drivers of risk. The key thing is having the data and the insights to know what is particularly driving risk in your organization and what are the kind of subpopulation groups where it would be most impactful if you were to get in front of them and offer them something.
8: Guy Chenels there, the Chief Commercial Officer at Discovery Corporate and Employee Benefits, highlighting why healthier, more engaged workers translate into stronger, more resilient business performance.
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7: 702.
8: In How I Make My Money, Craig Shapiro, an executive in the intellectual property practice at DNS, he explained why intellectual property had emerged as one of the most powerful strategic assets in the modern economy. And he looked at worrying numbers that show so many of our firms are still undervaluing intellectual property. They don't recognize what they owned, how to commercialize it, and to properly protect the idea that actually drives their growth. Craig Shapiro. So copyright used to mean, when I was, you know, at school, I'm a little older than you, it used to mean, here is a book of information, there's copyright in that, it was easy to see if someone had stolen someone's book, had plagiarized the information, and that was copyright, and you could see who belonged to what, what belonged to who. That's changed fundamentally to the point where I can't even tell you if content that I read on a daily basis is generated by a human or not. Have I summed up the change accurately?
10: So I think you have summed up the change in technology. But what's interesting is the laws, the rules don't change. And I think that's what a lot of people are coming to terms with. They think if it's online, if it's through AI, then the rules don't apply. And we've seen a lot of pitfalls. We're seeing a lot of cases around the world. But the rules certainly do apply. And interestingly, the South African Copyright Act, and that's just one very small part of the global universe of intellectual property. But the South African Copyright Act is actually weirdly probably the best geared of any of the copyright acts to deal with artificial intelligence, notwithstanding that it's a 1978 act. And so we find ourselves in a strange position where there's been a big push to update the act, while at the same time, when it comes to artificial intelligence, our laws are actually quite strong. And so what we're seeing is a lot of copyright owners trying to figure out ways to police work online. And it becomes an increasingly difficult problem. But what's great about online is there's a digital paper trail. So it's much easier to track someone downloading something or creating something on artificial intelligence platforms than it would be a teacher in a school photocopying a textbook. And so enforcement is actually much easier to trace. And so there's been some clever advancement in that space, digital watermarking, tracking metadata. But so as much as the world has changed, the rules still apply. And I think what I'm seeing, a lot of big corporates are struggling to come to terms with this and falling foul. And getting whacked from letters of demand left, right, and center.
8: Okay, because there was this wonderful phrase, information wants to be free. As a journalist, I kind of obviously believe this. It may want to be free, but everywhere you will still find it in chains. Is that right?
10: So it comes to the fundamental ideology of why intellectual property laws came into an existence. And if you go all the way back to the Declaration of Independence, the fundamental idea is not to create chains. It's to encourage sharing. And pretty much globally, what IP laws around the world are designed to do is encourage people to share ideas, and that furthers art and industry. And so what it does is this body of law gives you a limited monopoly to commercialize and an incentive to try and encourage you to share. But what we've seen historically is some of the most valuable forms of IP are kept secret. And I think that is really where the world is shifting. So the chains are self-imposed. Mm. But the most valuable IP in the world today, and I'm, you know, if you look at even back to the Coca-Cola recipe, but now the Google search algorithm, yeah. OpenAI's algorithms, these are trade secrets. They're not registered anywhere. You're not going to find them recorded somewhere. Mm. And that gives them perpetual protection, but we lose out because they don't share it. And so, interestingly, in a world which has encouraged sharing of ideas and information, the major players have kept everything secret.
8: So, I mean, what I always find quite strange about that is that if someone were to recreate just through trial and error
11: or to, you know, if you were Coke's competitor and you just put lots of money at it to try and recreate a formula for Coca-Cola, there'll be no protection for Coca-Cola if that happened.
10: So, interestingly correct. And it's one of actually the frailties in copyright law is that if I sit down today and I never had access to J.K. Rowling's works and I write the entire body of Harry Potter, the entire Harry Potter series, I haven't infringed her copyright because there needed to be some element of copying. So there is, by definition and necessarily, there is a limitation. There's no IP protection for ideas or concepts. And this, you know, I say this to people about two or three times a week and they're floored by it because everyone comes to me and says, how do I protect the idea? But that's against the principle of what IP law is meant to be, which is to try and encourage competition and growth in art and industry.
11: It's fascinating because years ago, there's a wonderful author called Jasper Ford, who sadly doesn't write the sort of books that he used to write, that are kind of fantastical. I mean, they involve lawyers in a croquet tournament. And he was asked, I think, by Jenny Chris Williams on this radio station, have you read the J.K. Rowling books, Harry Potter, because they're quite similar? And he said, no, my publisher has told me I'm not allowed to. And that was why. They were very different, and he went in different directions, and they're still amazing books, but... So, I mean, that would have been a protection.
10: Yeah. And what we've seen, unfortunately, you see it a lot in the music space, and you see it increasingly in other areas of IP law, is something known as lawfare. And there's an entire industry now of patent trolls who buy patents and litigate on it, and it's cheaper for someone to settle than to fight it. And so... there has been an abuse of the legal process. It's certainly contrary to the ideology, but, you know, that is commerce. People are going to take an advantage whenever they can.
11: Okay, so in AI and information, where do you see the big disputes now? What are the kind of issues that are leading to disputes? I suppose to put it another way, is where's everyone going wrong?
10: So there's two main areas where we're seeing disputes. One is in the input. And so famously, Anthropic, who produced Claude, they lost a case recently because they had pirated digital books to train their LLM. And the court found that piracy, even for training purposes, was not acceptable. Now, the problem that you have is once you've trained the model, you've polluted the water. You can't unscramble that egg. And so... the product of all of that now potentially becomes tainted. So the two areas of risk, the first area where we've seen litigation is on inputs, so training models using materials that you weren't authorized to. And there's a data privacy element to this as well. You know, people uploading documents and information that they weren't allowed to. And now what we're starting to see is issues in output. So people using now polluted data, creating output, and then infringing third-party IP unknowingly, but knowledge is not necessarily a requirement for infringement. It's a requirement for damages and potential criminal sanction. But the question is, can you say you have no knowledge if you're aware that using the LLM carries this risk? And so there's an interesting interplay in AIs. Look, it's here to stay. We need to learn to live within the reality that it presents. And I think it's a wonderful tool, but it needs to be used responsibly and with a high degree of caution.
11: I'm always slightly amazed. So I can write a book, put it out there. It gets published online, an ebook through Amazon or whatever. And someone can use it not to read it, not to learn from it as a human, but give it to an AI model to do something else with. Now, that would never have been my intention. But once I put it out there, if someone buys it, are they then allowed to use it literally for anything? Because you're using it to train something. So now something that's been trained on my work can be used by loads of other people in a way completely different to the way that I meant for it to be.
10: It's such a great question. The short answer is no. You can't use it for whatever you want. And the rationale, and this comes up a lot, there's a massive misconception around publicly available and public domain. What publicly available means is if you go into any search engine now, you can find images and sound recordings. Public domain is a legal concept that means that the intellectual property rights in those works have expired. And so... just because I've made a work available to the public doesn't mean that you can use it for all and sundry. There are limitations to what you can do. And copyright is ironically the only form of IP that crosses borders. So South Africa is a member of something called the Berne Convention, and all member countries grant each other reciprocal protection. So there's, I think, 179 member countries. Most of the commercialized and industrialized world are members. I think the only major economy that isn't is Taiwan. And so copyright's one of the major tools used to police online infringement.
11: Okay, so basically I can go into Project Gutenberg, which has got out of copyright books, and I can do whatever I want with those books.
10: Yes.
11: But I can't do that for anything I'd have to pay for.
10: Well, so interestingly, I mean, you say, can I do whatever I want? You would have to look at the local laws in your specific jurisdiction. And then tied to copyright is also something known as a moral right, and that's the author's right to claim authorship as well as non-mutilation of their work. And so you need to be slightly cautious, but if it's public domain, then it is free for use.
11: I mean, whenever you open an old book, it would say something about mutilation. I just presumed you had to be nice to the book. It actually means something completely different.
10: Absolutely. So, and this I think is where AI is going to potentially be problematic, is that if you write in a particular writer's voice, and I think this is where the authors have a major grievance with AI, because they're saying, you can go to university and read my books and learn to write like me, but you're still interpreting it through your own lens. Whereas if you prompt AI to write in my voice, it's now usurping my good name, my reputation, my work. And so I think there is a difference. And I think, you know, there's an interesting ideology around AI. I remember when the Apple Watch first came out.
11: Yeah.
10: Everyone said, this is the death of the luxury watch industry. And Rolex has never done better. And so humans value human ingenuity and human craftsmanship. And I think it's natural that we're testing the boundaries. We're going to push the limits. But I think ultimately there is an equilibrium that will be met.
11: We're going to talk a little bit about why you think our copyright law from 1978 is still doing so well. Craig Shapiro is explaining to you how he makes his money. We're talking, of course, about intellectual property in an era of AI, a frontier of so much that is changing. Craig is at ENS. He's with us for another 10 minutes. Don't forget the president due to speak at 8 o'clock. Craig Shapiro is an executive in the intellectual property practice at ENS. We're talking about that sector and how it's changing so quickly. Craig, you made the point at the very beginning that, yes, it's changing quickly, but actually our copyright law seems to be better placed than most other places. Why is that? What makes it why is it sort of standing up? Does it give a particular protection? Does it sort of – did it see far further into the future than everyone else?
10: I'm going to have to say yes. Most countries in the world have a human author requirement. And many years ago, our Copyright Act was updated to make provision for computer programs. And in doing so, it made provision for two distinct categories: computer-assisted work. So when you write something on Microsoft Word or whatever word processor you use, that's a computer-assisted work. But it had this other category of work called computer-generated works. And it is a standalone bespoke category of work that is recognized that a computer itself could be coded to create additional works. And so there was clearly a lot of foresight there. And while this hasn't been tested in our courts, what does this mean? I think appropriately and a reasonable interpretation would be that it applies to AI. And what's interesting is the owner of that work, because the way the Copyright Act works is it determines who the first owner is automatically, and there's no registration even possible. And so the first owner of that work is the person who made the arrangements for the work to be created. Mm. Again, that hasn't been tested, but the two schools of thought are either it's the software engineer or it's the person prompting. And I think a sensible approach is the person prompting. If you prompt with sufficient skill and care, you can be the first owner of copyright in AI-generated work.
11: So this was going to get slightly complicated because if, for example, someone does create the next Harry Potter series using ChatGPT, I mean, ChatGPT will claim that they should have some of the money. Certainly if someone did it using Grok, Elon Musk would. so how do you distinguish between the two? And I think you must be right. It must be the person who put in the prompts.
10: Well, thank you. I appreciate it. this is why we're at the frontier. I think a lot of the platforms have actually distanced themselves from ownership to begin with. They're very concerned about litigation. I think you have to anticipate that whatever you produce out of AI, you needs to be defensible because it's likely someone's going to come after you. But interestingly, now what we're starting to see is tiered ownership. So if you read the terms and conditions, which I know I'm probably the only one who has, generally on the free service, you don't own the output. And on the paid for services, it grants you ownership. Now, interestingly, the way copyright works is you need to assign it in writing, and it needs to be wet ink or advanced electronic signature. So whether that assignment is valid is another question. Vis-a-vis a South African law perspective. But I think we're going to have to grapple with this at some point. I don't think the platforms necessarily want to own the outputs.
11: Sure.
10: From a risk point of view and from a, they're trying to grow users at the moment and figure out how they commercialize it. And I think at this point, if you start taking chunks of people's revenue, they're just going to jump to another platform.
11: Craig Shapiro there at the intellectual property practice at ENS, breaking down why intellectual property had become such an important economic asset and why our businesses can't afford to overlook the value of the ideas, the IP that they hold.
6: 702.
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11: Our business book this week, we reviewed The Price of Time by Edward Chancellor. Bronwyn Williams spoke to us, unpacking how the history of interest rates shows that cheap money for a long period of time actually leads to more financial instability and deepens inequality and makes economies more fragile. It's quite a contentious thesis. Very interesting to listen to.
12: So the thesis of this book is hardly going to be a popular one among a death-strapped South African consumers and homeowners, but the argument to be made in this particular book is that interest rates serve a purpose, and that is to kind of regulate the excesses of, extra loose monetary policy, and in order to keep a kind of tether on reality, on our investments, on the price of really everything. So the argument is that artificially low interest rates cause all sorts of distortions and, importantly, bake all kinds of risks into our economy. And my favorite point, one of my favorite by bears, people might have heard me talk about unpopularity on all sorts of stages, is that unusually or unfairly cheap money ends up actually being scooped up by speculative valueless parts of the market rather than the real parts of the economy. In other words, the wages that the hard workers are earning or the price of goods and services. So we have this massive disconnect between our incredibly loose money-fueled, extraordinarily profitable stock market that keeps on going up, even in the midst of all sorts of real crunches. This is largely to blame with holding interest rates too low to keep money too loose. But in other words, really just fueling the impatience of an insatiable demand for getting what we want now rather than waiting into the future. My thesis is that having naturally low interest rates that don't compensate or put a brake on ultra-loose monetary policy doesn't just bake risk into our economies, which we should all be frightened of, all of us that are invested in the stock market through our retirement funds or whatever it is it also sort of steals from the future because it's essentially trying to spend future value today to satisfy immediate demands rather than have a true price on things. And this is very counterintuitive because if you are paying rates on debt, on a bond, on a mortgage, when the interest rates go up, it feels like an unfair punishment. But really what this argument says is that you're losing out in so many other ways that it doesn't feel that way. So an interesting argument, given that currently I think a lot of central bankers are debating increasing those rates again. And you might feel they're going up too high, but the economic logic, if we can think a few degrees down the chain, is saying that actually perhaps we're just prolonging and postponing a future reckoning that we're going to have to pay for further down the line.
11: Okay, so that may be the case, but I don't know how useful kind of ancient history, so let me say up until the Second World War, frankly, matters. And let me just explain why, Bronwyn. You're the economist, not I, so I'll bow to your superior knowledge at the end of the conversation. But then I don't think anyone was buying a cup of coffee before 1945 and thinking about interest rates at all. Now, when I tap my phone to buy a cup of coffee, there is an interest rate factor in that, because that usually involves a credit card and therefore it involves interest, right? My point is that then interest rates didn't really affect anything. How many people borrowed money? Very few. Now, everybody borrows money. So if you were to have those kinds of interest rates now, no one would borrow money again because they couldn't, and that would be the end of it. I would argue that credit in now is not comparable to what happened then.
12: Yeah, that's kind of true, but also kind of the opposite point, in that the sort of examples that I point to in this book are among the sorts of stock market booms and busts that are actually within sort of modern memory, whether you're talking about the 1920s, you're talking about the Mississippi stock booms and all the rest of it. These were booms and busts that took place just when new classes of people were starting to get access to money. And in fact, interest was very much a part of that. There have been times of interest being low, negative, even in those times. And that's what encouraged a whole lot of people who were sort of new to the commercial classes, the new rich, which many of us are, even if we don't feel it. You know, we like the generations get to participate in things like the stock market and get access to things like debt, that were encouraged to spend and often ended up losing out a whole lot more than the wealthier people who were lending them that cheap money. So I think given our current context, what the warning is that the risk of these low rates is unfairly being distributed into the new holders of credit, mm-hmm. right? And into the new rich. And I'm talking rich in inverted commas, rich basically sure. being, yeah, people who get access to credit, which might not be very rich at all in rand terms, but still part now of the consumer class. And this sort of false notion that you can consume more than you really are worth or that you really have in the present without cost is a very dangerous idea. There's always a cost. The cost might not be for you. It might be for your children, or it might be, in the case of America, it might be for people in other parts of the world, like, hello, us, right? Because, of course, inflation, interest rates, debt, all of these things are linked together. And when a number goes down somewhere, it pops up somewhere else. This isn't the way accounting works, right? We have sort of the credit side of the ledger and the debt side of the ledger. We have the red and the black, right? There's always a kind of other side to every trade. And what fudging with interest rates, instead of allowing them the so-called market clearing rate, which is also debated in the book, not to get too wonky, but this idea that the market sets the rate based on the appetite for credit and the price that it's there for. Once those numbers get sort of manipulated by certain entities, the cost gets pushed forward to someone else in the economy, often someone invisible, often someone that's probably yourself, that you don't understand that this is happening. And this book, to be perfectly honest, is quite a wonky book. It is not written, it's not a light touch story. If you want the light touch story, you've got all good old Henry Hazlitt's Economics in One Lesson has a couple of paragraphs on this topic that basically explain the same point in a lot less words. But what it does have is a wonderful sort of a wry collection of examples. Every time humanity thought that they could beat the system, that they could take a bit more from the future than they had actually earned today and get away with it, the consequences came back, often unfairly, to bite not the people who set the policy, but the people who are downstream of the policy manipulation. So I think in general, maybe we can be kind to our sort of reserve banks when they have to fiddle the interest rate dials to try and make up with some of the other excesses, as unfair as it really is. Of course, when we're twiddling with our interest rate dials here in South Africa, it's often to compensate for choices and gratuitous excess that's been already spent in other parts of the world, which is terribly unfair, but still ultimately often necessary in order to dampen the effects of the potential risk that gets baked into things as we go along.
11: We've got 30 seconds left, Bronwyn. He doesn't tell us where interest rates should be. Right? He's not able to. Lesetsha Khanyako can't phone him and ask.
12: No, that depends entirely on how much of money is sloshing around, right? It's got the interest rate when it is set fairly to compensate for that time value of money, to compensate for the value of time, has to take into consideration the other side of the ledger, which mostly at the moment is to do with very loose monetary policy.
11: Bronwyn Williams there, reviewing the book The Price of Time by Edward Chancellor. Very much a book for our times, if ever there was, because I think monetary policy and interest rates is just going to become more and more interesting, and dare I say, more and more important over the next little while.
6: 702.
7: The best of The Money Show from this week.
11: Our shapeshifter this week, Irshad Kathrada, the CEO of the Localization Support Fund, talking about his leadership journey from global investment banking to trying to help set industrial development and economic policy here in South Africa, and talking about what he's been trying to do at the Localization Fund and how he tries to get people to change their buying behavior.
13: Look, the ultimate prize is we want to see more widgets coming out of factory floors in South Africa. And it's quite clear why we want to do that. I mean, manufacturing is the heart of any industrial economy and has been shown not only in South Africa, but around the world to be sort of that engine of growth. And sadly, and we can talk a little bit about that, South Africa has lost its footing in manufacturing over the last number of years. My real job and aim is to try and help coordinate and bring the expertise and necessary support so that manufacturing can flourish in the industries where we think South Africa has a right to win.
11: So just to be clear, we're talking about selling things that you make, it's manufacturing, rather than trying to encourage people to use services based in South Africa.
13: And look, there's always a discussion about should it be a service economy, should it be a manufacturing economy? It's the wrong conversation to be having. It's not a dichotomy as to whether it's services or manufacturing. It's to say that we need value addition in our economy, and manufacturing is one of the clear ways that we can do it. And it adds a huge amount of jobs when we get it right.
11: So, I mean, whose behavior are you trying to change? So there's myself as a customer. I'm going to go and buy a washing machine. Washing machine is a great example, actually, because there's a recent tariff investigation. I can buy one from Thailand, lots of them, or I can go and buy a Defy, which is made, I forget where, but made in South Africa, Durban, I think.
13: Actually. In KZN, that's right, just south.
11: So how do you, so are you aiming at me and the vacuum cleaner and the washing machine I'm going to buy? Or are you aiming mainly at companies and the widgets they use to make other things?
13: Yeah, so most of our focus and most of my work is working with South African companies, trying to nudge their behaviors so that they can provide a better product to their consumers at the end of the day. Some of the work will ultimately interface

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1: Public interest. My ultimate goal is to help whichever companies are trying to work in South Africa to do this, to make their job a little bit easier. And, you know, we work with multinational FMCGs, fast-moving consumer goods companies. We work with clothing manufacturers and in the automotive industry. We even work with government SOEs to help them think a little bit more strategically about their own procurement.
2: So in a way, from the way I see the economy, which is really through presenting this show and sort of reading, I kind of feel like the mountain to climb must be impossible. And let me just spell it out, and I hope you knock me down very nicely. So price matters, scale matters in economics, and particularly in manufacturing. And you know which country I'm about to mention. And therefore, you're competing against China. And the argument would go, they can build, as we've seen with cars, they can build far more than anyone else. They're going to compete on price. Sometimes they're not really trying to sell to the Chinese consumer at all. And so they have a slightly different incentive. So how do you compete against that?
1: Yeah. So look, the mountain is not insurmountable, to mix my metaphors a little bit, but it is a challenge. And we always have to be mindful of what's coming out of China and the landed cost of goods coming into South Africa from any market. But price is not the only thing. Look, at the end of the day, what most companies and brands want to do is provide a good product offering and a good service to their customers. Price is important, but also making sure that you have goods on shelves when you need them is also important. Mm-hmm. And making sure you have the right goods on those shelves is equally important. So one of the things that we often deal with a lot of South African companies is, yes, they're worried about price, but they're also worried about something called lead times. How long is it going to take them from the moment that they conceive an idea to the point at which that product is on the shelf? And obviously, when you're running long supply chains, it might require some design work either here in South Africa or abroad, an order placed in a factory in China that needs to sit within a log of orders that are going all over to the world. It sometimes means that you can't get that good onto your shelf as quickly as you want. We saw a lot of this during COVID, where global supply chains were massively dislocated. And a lot of South African manufacturers and retailers that had thought about the world in a particular way, where you watch trends that are happening in the northern world, in Europe, in the United States, you place your orders and you hope that things will come 3 to 4 months later, that whole thing got broken down. And they realized that they were no longer able to service their consumer in the way that they wanted to. So those lead times and helping them to reduce them as much as possible lends itself to bringing that last mile manufacturing closer to your customer, which means that there is indeed pockets of opportunity in manufacturing, which we're trying to work at. The other thing that a lot of retailers and fast moving consumer goods companies are concerned about is currency fluctuation. Now, the rand is relatively strong at the moment, but there was a period, if we just went back 12 months ago, where the rand had gone through massive devaluation. But that fluctuation and that volatility makes it very difficult for a lot of brands to plan, a lot of, you know, goods retailers, manufacturers. And so increasingly, a lot of companies are trying to mitigate that currency risk by localizing as much of their supply chain as they possibly can. And those seem to be the impetus and the driver for a lot of companies that we work with that really want to use localization to solve pain points that they have in their business.
2: So, I mean, as an example of something, so vacuum cleaners, I don't think the time it takes to get here matters, certainly not to me as a consumer. The last time I took a vacuum cleaner apart, it hadn't really changed from the last time 10 years before. Fast fashion, though, completely different. I forget the name of the South African company that really cracked the kind of fast fashion here in South Africa. I mean, that would be an opportunity where you could do that.
1: Oh, that's a massive opportunity. So, you know, companies like Fashini or Cape Union Mart Group have done incredibly well at localizing their value chains, because what they've wanted to do is what's called a quick response model. Mm-hmm. Now, what quick response ultimately says is, rather than taking a bet on what's going to happen over an entire season, put a small run of clothing on the shelves, see if it works for consumers. And if it does, wonderful, double down, produce more of it. But if it doesn't, rapidly change. And we know that consumers are changing the way they think about fashion all the time. It's moving

0: in a matter of weeks. And so having to run those long supply chains definitely doesn't work for a lot of retailers. And so that is a real area where a lot of the South African retailers have realized they've lost that manufacturing that helped them to be competitive. They need to try and bring it back. The other thing they've also realized is that if they want to create a bit of a defensive moat against the likes of Shein and Temu that are coming in and taking up a lot of space in the market, they've got to be moving much, much faster than they were previously.
1: So, okay. So all of that would make sense. I have to say though, and again, please tell me that I'm wrong. Manufacturing in South Africa seems quite hard. And for a long time, you weren't sure of electricity. Now that's improved. It's still quite expensive, but that will also improve because there are more sources of electricity than there used to be. But okay. Services in terms of council. So just getting water, things like that. If you speak to any chicken producer and you ask him, how difficult is it to supply your factory in Lekwa? Well, sit down because they've got a lot to say to you. Mm. And those are tough things to fix. I mean, you're a small fund. You can't fix those.
0: Yeah. No, look, you're right. Look, manufacturing is difficult, full stop.
1: Yeah.
0: I mean, the investment that you need to put in human capital, working capital, physical capital is extreme. And so obviously, you know, you mentioned it earlier, you need economies of scale to make a lot of manufacturing work. If we just rewind the clock and we look at what was apartheid industrial policy, it was incredibly simple. It was, you know, access to minerals, cheap electricity, cheap wage labor, and high tariff walls. And a lot of manufacturing was able to survive because it effectively leveraged all of those distortions in the market. As soon as we liberalized and we entered into the world, obviously we couldn't build our industrial policy around that. And I think this is where the challenge, I think, comes in South Africa. And I think it's fair to say we've lost a lot of capacity in manufacturing, in part perhaps because we've tried to do the same things in the same way as we did when we enjoyed all of those distortions in the market. So service delivery is a big problem, I think, that a lot of manufacturers talk about. And we absolutely have to get that right. And you're right, as a fund, we cannot solve all the problems in the world, but we can advocate and we can lobby, if you will, different government departments, be them at a provincial or a local or a national level, to really try and support this. And there are indeed efforts across the economy. You know, ours is one that's really trying to coordinate, support, nudge, if you will, in different ways to try and get this over the line. Look, I think often we say, can manufacturing thrive in South Africa? And in a way, I think that's actually the wrong question for us to have, because, or the wrong debate for us to have, because manufacturing is important, and it would be a great shame if we lost manufacturing in South Africa. Its backward linkages through the economy and just how it generates economic outcomes is incredibly important. And a third of agricultural GDP is driven by the manufacturing industry. A quarter of mining GDP is driven by the manufacturing industry. So we lose manufacturing and we lose a big source of support in those industries. So the real question is how and where. And I think that's really what we're trying to do as the Localization Support Fund is.
1: So we spoke to the Competition Commission last night. They had the concentration report. I'm sure you saw it. Mm-hmm. If you understood it, please sit me down and explain it. But they talk specifically about manufacturing being a tough market to enter and the high levels of concentration there. And one of the reasons that happens is because it requires capital. But what the consequence of that is that we're not creating nearly as many jobs. And I'd always think the way to sell South African goods is to tell the stories of the people who make them, and to maybe tell the stories of their grandparents who used to work in the textile industry in the Western Cape who had to stop work.
0: Absolutely. I mean, I think it's incredibly powerful. And we talk about, you know, the head leading us, but of course the heart leads us as well. And I think the stories that you point to are important. I mean, I've spent the last 2 days before today in KZN visiting denim manufacturers in South Africa. Now, you might think to yourself, what on earth are we doing manufacturing denim? Surely the Chinese would be much better at doing so. But actually, for many of the same reasons we spoke about earlier, the need to respond quickly to consumer demands, the fact that actually denim as a category and a class is growing as much is important. But more important than that is that these are factories in places like Isithebe or Tonga that are employing hundreds of workers that, if they were not in those factories, would have nothing else. And I think it's incredibly important the role that manufacturers play. Manufacturing is a public good.
1: Yeah.
0: And it really does need to be supported. And this is where we do lean on government a little bit to put in place those right incentives, not all of it and not everything that everyone wants. Clearly, we can't do it and the fiscus is tight. But there are selected little things that can be done. And I lean a lot on the work of, you know, the Nobel Prize economist, Richard Thaler, who spoke about nudges, you know, low-cost policy interventions that can really help to push the equation into positive territory. And that's really what we're looking for.
1: Rashad Kathrada is the CEO of the Localization Support Fund. He's your shapeshifter this evening. Rashad, you used to work at the DTIC. You were an advisor there. Was that during the time of Ibrahim Patel? Not everyone was a fan of his policy.
0: It was very much during the time of Ibrahim Patel. So I worked for him for about 6.5 years, both during his time with the Economic Development Department, but also DTIC.
1: You were trying, I mean, there are quite a few critics. We've had a few of them on the Money Show over the years of the kind of economic policy and what they say changed in government at the time. What do you think what were you, and I presume he and other people there, trying to do? Because it can look sometimes, and the sort of claim comes from Donald Mackay, you'll know him, that there's a sort of extraction process or a bartering negotiation process rather than a proper kind of competition process that there should be.
0: Yeah.
1: How do you see what you're trying to do?
0: Yeah, so I mean, I've had long conversations with Donald around this particular one. I think the first thing we realize is that industrial policy tools and that toolkit that exists within the Department of Trade, Industry and Competition needs to be used in a intentional way.
1: Yeah.
0: And we see this in a lot of economies around the world. I mean, Mariana Mazzucato, the School of London, often talks about this need for mission-based policies, and it's been the success of the U.S. economy and of economies around Europe. In South Africa, we need that as well. And so, I think what Ibrahim Patel was doing, and indeed the rest of us working with him in the department, we're trying to say, where can we take this country? Where can we use the policy toolkit that we have, whether it's in competition or trade or transformation or in industrial funding? How do we use it in an intentional way to drive ourselves towards outcomes? Now, I guess the truth is, whenever you are implementing public policy, there are indeed winners, there are indeed losers. Your role as a public policy advisor is to evaluate on the whole, are the winners winning more than the losers are losing? And it's really, really difficult because you're often dealing in a situation where limited data, limited time, and this was certainly the case during COVID. I mean, we were making decisions very quickly, really, trying to look, if you look at that sort of risk curve, you were really kind of weighted to the the kind of the fat tail event, as often
1: no, finance no open toed shoes, I think was the was the headline of that, unfortunately.
0: And at some point the stories of COVID do need to get told, and maybe it's not my place to tell them. I'll let Minister Patel tell some of those stories.
1: Rashad Kathrada there speaking about his journey from investment banking in the US to actually coming home and setting industrial policy here.
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1: With a wrap of your eyewitness news, I'm Zingisa Chirwa. Civic organizations campaigning against illegal immigration have warned that protests could escalate if government fails to act on their demands. Around 300 demonstrators marched through the streets of Cape Town, voicing frustration over the presence of undocumented foreign nationals in the country. The groups accused government of failing to enforce immigration laws, calling for stricter visa controls and tougher action against businesses employing undocumented migrants. Several foreign-owned businesses closed their doors as protesters marched from Bellville to the Paro police station. Ntuthuzelo Nene reports.
2: Civic organizations protesting against illegal immigration in South Africa have rejected claims that their actions are divisive or xenophobic. The demonstrations have drawn criticism from some quarters, with concerns raised about tensions directed at foreign nationals living in the country. But Much and Much movement leader Jacinta Ngobese Zuma says communities have a constitutional right to raise concerns about crime, safety, and immigration enforcement.
3: Nobody is telling those stories of us as ordinary South Africans who fear walking in places in our own country. The only thing they want to obsess about and talk about is xenophobia, when we know very well there's nothing xenophobic about marching in our streets. It's our constitutional right, and if we want to march every single day, we can do that.
2: The organizations say they will continue mobilizing communities until the government responds to their concerns over illegal immigration and law enforcement. Ntuthuzelo Nene, Eyewitness News in Cape Town.
1: The complainant in the alleged extortion case involving Mpumalanga taxi tycoon Joe Ferrari Sibanyoni has dismissed claims that he's been pressured to withdraw the case. Tengani Ntuli was responding to social media reports alleging that MK Party MP Davis Skhosana contacted him to persuade him to drop the matter. In a statement, Ntuli has denied receiving any such call from Skhosana, who is also his brother-in-law, and says no promises of any handsome reward were ever made to him. Earlier this month, Sibanyoni and three co-accused were released by Mpumalanga chief magistrate after the prosecutor in the case failed to appear in court because of what is now understood to have been a move prompted by alleged death threats. MPA spokesperson Kaiser Khanyago has confirmed the state has filed for leave to appeal the court order that found the prosecutor in contempt of court and authorized a warrant for his arrest.
4: The National Director of Public Prosecution Advocate Ndibu TV has also, in consultation with the DPP, already enlisted the services of a legal team led by a reputable senior counsel to provide a legally sound advice on the approach to be adopted in respect of the order granted in terms of Section 342 capital A 3C of the Criminal Procedure Act 51 of 1977, which struck the criminal case off the court roll.
1: Two tourists have been found dead in the Pafuri section of the Kruger National Park. A search and rescue operation was launched on Thursday after the pair failed to return to camp. The bodies were discovered near a river a day later by a group of tourists who alerted park rangers. Authorities also confirmed that the victim's vehicle is missing, saying investigations into the incident are ongoing. Forestry, Fisheries and Environment Minister Willie Oukamp says this is the first incident of its kind reported in the history of the Kruger National Park. And Deputy President Paul Mashatile has described former Northwest Premier Bushi Mabe as a revolutionary and a loyal son of the African soil until his final day. Mashatile delivered the eulogy at Mabe's Category 1 Special Provincial Funeral held in Vryburg. The veteran anti-apartheid activist died in Johannesburg a week ago at the age of 86 following a period of illness. Reflecting on Mabe's life, Mashatile praises resilience, commitment to the struggle against apartheid, and passion for education, saying he used learning as a tool to uplift and inspire communities.
5: When giving his life for the people, the only reward Comrade Bushi Mabe sought was not wealth nor recognition, but the upliftment of the poor and the marginalized. He longed to see rural communities rise from the grip of poverty, to see dignity restored.
1: And in your weather, Gauteng's partly cloudy on Sunday. Johannesburg drops to overnight lows of 7 degrees, rising to 22. Pretoria, 11 and 23. Vereeniging, 7 and 21 degrees. Cape Town's partly cloudy with a light and variable wind at a low of 13 and a high of 19. That's a wrap of your Eyewitness News.
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8: Well, more research coming out suggesting the better the well-being of your workers, the more likely you are to avoid certain costs and to have a company that overall is more productive. Guy Channels is the Chief Commercial Officer at Discovery Corporate and Employee Benefits. Guy, good evening. When we talk about the well-being of employees, two big things stand out for me. The one is their physical and mental health, and the other is how stressed they're feeling. And the stress, I'm not talking about work stress, that's easy for a company to manage. I'm really talking about personal stress and, in fact, financial stress, debt. How important are these issues for worker productivity?
9: Good evening, Stephen. Crucial. And, in fact, both of those pillars are very often linked. It's not hard to imagine scenarios in your own life or those around you where your financial stress is impacting on your mental health, your physical health, or vice versa, you know, physical condition leading to deterioration in two of the others. And it is possibly the most kind of pernicious problem that people don't have good solutions for. Companies don't have kind of tools they can take off the shelf and apply to. We started really getting into it because our own Discovery people team came to us asking for help. They've tried lots of things, they've made some impact. But it really hurts a company when a large minority, sometimes even a majority of the employees are really financially stressed. Impacts all sorts of things from productivity to turnover to even theft and fraud. So it's a really big problem.
8: And I mean, the company can't, I mean, in most cases, can't just pay you more money. And so there's actually almost nothing you can do. All I suppose you can do is, what you can do actually is provide guidance and maybe, you know, sort of counseling.
9: And that's always been the approach. And I think a number of people have tried to do that. A number of service providers have come into the industry trying to do that. What's challenging about that is two things. The one is people very often aren't aware of or kind of don't take up the things that are available to them. There's perhaps just simply not enough incentive for them to kind of, you know, get out of themselves and access learning, educational content, coaching, etc. The second is that many people are in such dire straits that the thought of trying to climb the mountain is too overwhelming. Even if they are equipped with some tools for how to do it, it is too overwhelming. And so we've been looking for ways to actually help people, put money as well as financial education resources to work to help someone actually, you know, dig themselves out of the hole that they're in.
8: I know, I mean, the other big thing is health. Now, there's some things that companies can do. I've been in a Santon office when the company literally provided a free lunch. It wasn't an office I worked in, but it was very healthy and I could see what the company was doing there. I'm lucky enough to work in a Santon office that actually has a gym. It's free for all employees. I haven't used it, Guy, but that's a different story. Do those interventions really make much of a difference? I mean, they cost a company very little on the bottom line.
9: Yeah. You know, it's very hard to answer that question categorically. I'll tell you, the framework that we use to think about it, which I think is useful, is all of those things which you might categorize as kind of well-being spend. They fit conceptually not as, you know, another thing that you do to try and get better results as a sort of HR community, but they fit as the multiplier of all the other things you're doing. So you already do a whole lot around performance management, culture, recruitment, retention, etc. And all of that effort must pass through people in order to get to business performance, passes through actual people. And if those people are a little bit less well or a lot less well, all of your efforts are dissipated. Or vice versa, if the people are kind of at 100% of their holistic well-being, all of those efforts are multiplied as to their kind of maximum degree. So well-being efforts actually multiply or dissipate, whether you have them or not, all the other things that you're doing. And so those examples, you try to do clever things that can kill two birds with one stone. So for example, if you're providing gym and meal benefits at the work of, at the office place, you're both providing a well-being benefit and you're providing a reason for people to come to the office, which may be another strategic aim that you have as a, as an organization. So they're sort of doing two things at the same time, but you're hoping that the people that that particular intervention is impacting are a little bit, some of them a lot better off. And for each person who is more well, you're getting more for every rand that you spend on that person. So kind of conceptually, that's where I like to think about well-being.
8: Is it right that actually when it comes to physical well-being, a small group of people can actually end up costing you quite a lot, and you would want to identify that group? The problem is you can't tap them on the shoulder. I mean, you really can't tap them on the shoulder, guy, and say you need to go to the gym. You need to manage it in a very different way.
9: Yes, that principle you may be leaning on kind of the Pareto effect, this idea that in any population, there's actually a small group that drive the results of that whole population. For better or worse, actually, in any organization, there's probably 10 or 20 people who are making the biggest positive impact in that organization. But equally, there are, say, 10 or 20% of your people who are the most unwell. They're having, obviously, they're sort of not holding their part of the line as well as they could, but they're having a deleterious impact on the people and areas around them that rely on them in the organization. They're costing you money. And so finding ways to get those people to self-select into easily accessible initiatives that help them is, I suppose, the kind of key challenge for people. One way to help you do this, by the way, without, as you say, sort of tapping people on the shoulder, is using the data that comes out of the kind of products and services you provide to your employees more effectively. So, you know, for example, you'll have healthcare data coming out of the sort of health scheme or health benefits that you provide to members. The same is true, perhaps, for an employee assistance program that you provide. What you can do, depending on who you're working with, is use that data to give you more targeted information. So, for example, to say, well, you've got a serious mental well-being problem in the over 55s female population. Now, you know that that's only 30 people in your organization, but you can hold a webinar and focus it on in the kind of branding, marketing, et cetera, to women as they approach their later years, you know. And so you can make it feel more personalized, make it feel to those people that they should pay attention because it's not a sort of company-wide email. It's something kind of targeting them. And those sorts of things kind of multiply the effectiveness of whatever intervention you're looking to bring into the organization. And there are many things that you can do, actually, to target the drivers of risk. The key thing is having the data and the insights to know what is particularly driving risk in your organization and what are the kind of subpopulation groups where it would be most impactful if you were to get in front of them and offer them something.
8: Guy, thank you so much. Guy Chennels is the Chief Commercial Officer at Discovery Corporate and Employee Benefits.
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1: Three suspects arrested after murder of Rustenburg taxi boss and road closures in place for Cape Town Marathon today. It is 6 o'clock. Good morning. I'm Martin Slobbert. We start this hour in the Northwest, where police have arrested three suspects following the murder of a prominent 48-year-old taxi boss at a taxi rank in Rustenburg. Police say a member of the mounted unit spotted two of the suspects fleeing the scene after the shooting and getting into a getaway vehicle driven by a 21-year-old man on Friday. The suspects allegedly drove off but were intercepted and arrested a short while later. Northwest Police spokesperson Majang Skalki says the three are accused are expected to appear in court soon on charges of murder, as well as the illegal possession of firearms and ammunition.
2: The three suspects, aged between 28 and 21 years old, were immediately apprehended. Two pistols with ammunition believed to have been used in the commission of crime were recovered and handed in for further forensic proceeding. Preliminary investigation indicates that the victim was allegedly sitting inside his vehicle with two occupants when he was shot multiple times. The two occupants were not injured during the incident.
1: The South African Police Service says it is ready to enforce the law on the 30th of June, with rumours of countrywide protests expected to take place. There has been increased social media chatter over the 30th of June as the date set down to force undocumented migrants to leave the country. While there is currently no formal organisation behind the movement, police say they are aware of the date and the purported plans. During the presentation of the police crime statistics in Pretoria on Friday, police warned the public against taking matters into their own hands. Here is Acting Police Commissioner Puleng Dimpane.
3: Are we prepared or ready for the upcoming march? The answer is yes. We are always ready and prepared to ensure that we maintain public order in the Republic. We have our POP units ready and trained to ensure that there is stability in this particular country. Each and every province has POP units that are trained and are always ready.
1: To the international news now, a suspect was shot and fatally wounded during a shooting incident outside the White House in the US. The Secret Service says the man pulled a gun from his bag at around 1 o'clock this morning South African time and started firing at them. Agents say around 20 shots were fired and a bystander also sustained injuries. The suspect was later identified as Nasir Best. He had been arrested in July last year after he tried to access the White House, and he was sent to a psychiatric facility at the time. President Donald Trump was in the White House at the time of the shooting and has yet to offer any comment on Saturday night's events. The events come a month after a gunman opened fire at the White House Correspondents' Dinner. Back home now and in the Mother City, motorists are being warned of major road closures and parking restrictions across Cape Town this morning ahead of the Sanlam Cape Town Marathon. Thousands of runners are expected to take part as the event continues its bid to join the Abbott World Marathon Majors. Road closures will affect key routes including Helen Suzman Boulevard, Beach Road, Nelson Mandela Boulevard, Long Street, Main Road, that's leading through Woodstock Observatory and Salt River. Cape Town Traffic says restricted parking will also be in place around the Greenpoint Precinct where the race will start and finish. And finally, the Two Oceans Aquarium Foundation is urging the public not to assist injured turtles back into the ocean if stranded on the beach. This after it recently released a loggerhead turtle into the De Hoop Marine Protected Waters. The turtle Kai had been rehabilitated at the aquarium after 6 years following a lung infection that permanently left one lung bigger than the other. Sea turtle veterinarian Bernice Hastian says the difference in lung size altered his ability to swim normally. She adds the turtles stuck on the beach are often stranded.
4: Unfortunately, people do that to help, thinking that that's helping, but it's one of the worst things you can do. The basic reason for that is no turtle should be on the beach unless they're nesting. Any other turtle that's on the beach is there because they've washed up, they've washed out, and they've washed out because they're injured or they're sick.
1: Partly cloudy conditions for Gauteng today with some morning fog over Vereniging. Your temperatures, Pretoria 10 up to 23, Joburg 10 up to 22, Vereniging 10 up to 21. Cape Town starts with some morning mist, a light southeaster, 13 up to a maximum of 19. Your top story in Eyewitness News this hour, police in the Northwest have arrested three suspects following the murder of a prominent taxi boss.
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0: It's 6 minutes after 6 o'clock. A very good morning to you and a warm welcome to this Sunday edition of 702 Weekend Breakfast. My name is Gogs Mhlongo, and as always, it is my great pleasure to hang out with you every Saturday and Sunday between 6 and 10 a.m. It is the weekend, so I always want to know where you are in 702 London, what you are up to on a weekend morning. Why are you up so early? Where are you going? Maybe it's work that demands that you be up so early. Maybe you're going to the gym, you have a road trip, you have some errands to run. Let us know where you are in 702 land and what you are up to this morning. A very special good morning to Kaizer Chiefs fans who yesterday ended the season with a loss, which, do you know, I have to say, that's been more good for me than Pirates winning the league. Not only did we win the league, but our greatest rivals ended the season with a loss. And so, if you are a Kaizer Chiefs fan or a Pirates fan, I also want to hear from you after the last round of games in the Betway Premiership that took place yesterday. Send it through to us on 0727021702. Send us your SMSs on 31702. Give us a ring on 011-883-0702. Now, coming up on the show, speaking of sport, we'll of course get your latest eyewitness news sport every half hour with Anthony Teixeira. This morning, we're talking healthy living, and we're going to talk about the hidden cost of constantly being connected to our phones. I was reading a bit of research that says what's happening now is we are in a constant state of anticipatory awareness. You're waiting for a call, waiting for a message, waiting for a notification. We'll speak to Dr. Melani Fansale. She's board member of the South African Society of Psychiatrists. Then we're going to talk nature. It is a Sunday, so we are hanging out in the Nature Diary. And this week, this morning, we're talking about conservation and whether South Africa could lead the world in inclusive conservation. We're joined as always by our resident CSI and nature conservationist Tim Neary, who's just walked into studio. We'll also speak to Angus Burns, senior manager at the World Wildlife Fund's Land and Biodiversity Stewardship Program. We'll then have a look at your papers, and it seems that ambassadors are going to be boycotting South Africa's Africa Day celebrations. Find out why. That's in the Sunday Times. Then we're going to talk about personal finance. And of course, we saw that inflation is up 4%. And it seems that this is just the beginning of our rising costs. We'll speak to Paul Rulofsa, who's our resident certified financial planner, about what we need to be bracing ourselves for with regards to the next couple of months. In our sustainability conversation, we're going to talk about the fertilizer crisis. So there's a looming fertilizer crisis for Africa, but apparently we could use something called agroecology to solve that challenge. We'll speak to Dr. Lerato Mazunyane, who's a research team manager at the Agricultural Research Council. We'll also then talk TV. Netflix has just announced a new local production. It's called The Polygamist. It is based on the book by award-winning author Su Nyati. So we'll speak to Tienes Ferreira about The Polygamist. Then we'll speak to Su Nyati herself. Sugoluhle Nyati will join us as our guest in the profile. We'll speak to her about becoming a writer. She actually self-published The Polygamist, which is now being picked up by Netflix. So we'll speak to her about that and also her other life. She's not just an author, she's also an investment analyst. So we'll speak to her about the many lives that she's lived, and we'll get to know her better. Just after 9 o'clock, we'll speak to Dr. Gianni about the why we should keep saying hello to each other in public, to strangers, why that is important for us as human beings. Then we'll end the show with the music corner. We'll speak to DJ Zintle. She's an award-winning musician and businesswoman. She used to be part of Kalawa Jazmi, which is the record label co-owned by Oskido. Oskido this week received a national order from President Ramaphosa in recognition of his contribution to the arts and culture in this country. Often when people speak about Oskido, they speak about the Oskido economy. So we'll speak a little bit about the Oskido economy with DJ Zintle. And of course, we'll play some music as well on the Music Corner. That's all coming up over the next 4 hours. We'd love for you to join us on 011-883-0702. 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
0: It's 11 minutes after 6 o'clock. Time for us to get the show underway. Time for us to switch this thing on. And we start with our healthy living conversation. And we're talking about the hidden cost of constantly being available living a life with our smartphones, which constantly demand our attention. Notifications from your apps, notifications from your messaging platforms. We are constantly being drawn to our phones. And so I was reading a piece on Time Magazine that said that there is great danger in our phones taking over our lives. And to talk to us about the emotional and I guess the mental impact of constantly being connected and online and available, we're joined now on the line by Dr. Melanie van Zyl. She's a board member of the South African Society of Psychiatrists. Dr. van Zyl, a very good morning to you. Welcome to Weekend Breakfast.
2: Good morning.
0: Thank you so much for your time, Doctor. So we are seeing, certainly over the last little while, more and more research, more and more information about some of the consequences of our phones. And I mean, our phones and the internet have revolutionized our lives. You can bank on your phone, you can trade on your phone, you can work on your phone, you can send emails on your phone, you can connect with loved ones on your phone. Our phones have become, I guess, the meeting place of so many things that we would have needed individual functions for. But in addition to, I guess, that efficiency that we now have everything we need in the phone, it's apparently not all that good for us that we have our phones on us all the time, in our pockets, in our purses, in our hands, first thing in the morning, last thing at night. And it's now putting quite a strain on us. Research in the US says we check our phones more than 100 times a day. What does it mean, Doctor, to constantly be, I guess, connected and online and available in the way that these wonderful devices allow us to be?
2: Yes, yeah, so I saw that article in the Times, and what we must also remember is that our statistics in South Africa looks even worse than those ones. So we in South Africa spend more time on our phones.
0: Yeah.
2: I think in the States it's about 8 hours, they say, average for adults, but in South Africa it's 9.5 hours. And this also filters through to our children. So they see what we do and they have their own set of negative consequences. But there's a whole list of problems here. The first I would say is that you must understand that our brains were not originally designed to be consciously, continuously, you know, online and have this, you know, our concentration like on continuously. We were designed to have periods of rest. Now, with our attention being constantly hijacked by these devices, it leads to the mental health problems such as depression, anxiety. I mean, there are scary statistics that it even eventually leads to higher suicidal ideation.
0: Mm-hmm.
2: People can't sleep, they are tired, they are emotionally dysregulated. Cognitive problems, people can't concentrate. The ones with ADHD, we're getting more and more of those adults and children, they have even more problems. Then the physical problems, if you just think, you know, bad posture, bad effects on your eyes, headaches, it increases your cortisol levels. I mean, this is scientifically proven on a scientific level, you know, that there are chemical changes in your body. And then what's very important is the social component. So this all has been marketed that it helps us to be more socially connected. But actually, we are becoming disconnected.
0: Yeah.
2: That social interaction on that we have on our devices there are advantages. I mean, it helps us to keep contact with people and we can access healthcare and there are advantages. But the social interaction that the big companies sort of drives us to engage with on our devices are not good for us. It's not a real interpersonal interactions.
0: Right.
2: And even so, people become more isolated actually and more depressed.
0: Mm.
2: And then they're also exposed to the dangers of that type of, you know, of social interaction on devices.
0: Yeah.
2: The cyberbullying, the exposure to things like pornography. So, yes, many problems.
0: Yeah. And it sounds as though, Doctor, even though we now have access to so much more information and so many more people, what's actually happening seems to be a greater sense of isolation. So where children and I guess even adults would spend time with each other, particularly outdoors, playing, even if you're not playing, but spending time in conversation with people, that's now been replaced by screen time. This article even makes the example of the next time you go to a beach, just look at the people sitting on the beach and how many people are on their phone, as opposed to playing in the water, building a sandcastle, reading a book, speaking to the people that at the beach with. And so even this idea that, for instance, social media was meant to better connect us to other people, to people we care about, we're actually seeing the opposite, where screens are taking the place of what could be face-to-face or time with other human beings, which we need. That's good for us. We need human contact. We need time with other people.
2: Yes, what they say in that article, one of the sentences that stood out for me is that they say, we are the first species in history to prioritize pixels over paradise.
0: Yeah.
2: So that is typically the thing that you're describing, you know, the people are sitting on, I mean, they spent a lot of money to go to some place on vacation, and then they sit on the beach on their phones.
0: Yeah.
2: We see that from research now, is that people will be in a conversation with an important person in their lives, and in that conversation we are so programmed now, it's an automatic response is to check your phone. So even, I mean, people do it all the time. In they do it at home in dinner times, they do it in meetings. We see it in meetings at work, at board meetings.
0: Yeah.
2: People will be on their phones doing other things. We're also not multitasking is a myth. We can't do these things at the same time.
0: Mm.
2: But we are so addicted to our phones that we can't even, you know, leave it for that little bit of time that we have something better to do and, you know, more meaningful interaction with a real person.
0: And on that, Doctor, this idea of, you know, even as we try to do one thing, so you're watching TV, you're scrolling, you're at work, checking your phone, you're in the line at the bank, at the grocery store, you're checking your phone. This idea that we constantly kind of anticipate something happening. This article says we now have what we see. We now have something called continuous partial attention. Mm. So we never focus on a particular thing, because even as you do your work, read to your kids, talk to your husband, whatever it is, you're thinking about your phone or you're scrolling through your phone. And to the point that you made earlier that our brains weren't designed for this kind of this multitasking, now we're in a constant state of perpetual alert. And I wonder what is the impact of always anticipating something. Someone's going to message me, an interaction's going to come through, a notification's going to come through. So we're constantly partially focused on stuff, but also partially always kind of perpetually alert to our phones.
2: Yes, so that brings two things to mind. So the first thing is that, and that we see, like I said, with the increased levels of cortisol. So cortisol is a stress hormone. Mm-hmm. So they can see that in people's saliva. So our brains can't discriminate. I mean, we are built like things that our brains perceive as being dangerous for us or threatening to us It's the same sort of physiological response in our bodies as a real danger would, because we are still programmed like we've been in the prehistoric times. But the whole idea was that you actually relaxed most of the time, by far the most of the time. And then only when a lion or a wild animal wants to eat you, then you're supposed to go into, you know, danger mode.
0: Right.
2: So we're not supposed to be, to live in a state of being constantly on the watch out for danger. But our, this has now been created, this constant fear that we're missing something, you know, that you are, the whole culture has been created. Everybody expects you to be online, your family, your employer. Everybody expects that. And then the other thing is this dilution of attention. So I think we've lost that ability to consciously or mindfully prioritize what we are doing with our time. So now we just go on autopilot all day and we react to whatever is coming to us on the phone.
0: Yeah.
2: So you check all the time and you react to whatever, you know, and all these, everything is designed, of course, to look urgent. You know, you get these notifications, your emails are marked as being important. People WhatsApp you and they can see, you know, when you read the message and you know there's going to be implications if you read it too late or right. You don't respond. So we don't think about these things, and it's very abnormal. We are not supposed to live like this. We are what should happen is that we should have we should prioritize our time, that we know, you know, this is the time that I allocate that I can do these things. There are certain times that, you know, people just can't reach me. You know, if I'm having dinner or, you know, when I'm in that article, they make, and I think we must mention it here, as a very strong a point about spending time in nature.
0: Specifically,
2: in nature outside. So it's not only the physical exercise is important, but the time in nature, you know, getting sunlight and being, you know, sort of on the earth, that type of thing, is very important. And we don't, we should prioritize that. We shouldn't just, you know, respond to whatever comes up to us the whole time.
0: And
2: look for those things.
0: Yeah. And it's fascinating how much time you need in nature. So if we're, and you were saying right at the top of our conversation, Doctor, that South Africa has got quite the average amount of time we're spending online or on our phones, 9.5 hours. And so you would think that the antidote, so spending time in nature, is one of the things that's most effective for kind of breaking that perpetual awareness, that multitasking, the being half on your phone, half doing something else. You would think you need the same amount. But actually, this particular article referenced a Stanford study or meta-analysis of 400 studies. And apparently we'd only need about 10 to 20 minutes in nature to see measurable mental health benefits. So that 9 hours we're spending on our phones, we don't even need that much to kind of counteract the impact of the 9 hours on our phones.
2: Absolutely. I mean, that also struck me. I mean, if you have 24 hours a day, so time is our most valuable resource, probably. So if you assume that the average person should sleep between 7 and 8 hours, and that you also probably at work or at school for 7 to 8 hours, and then the rest of the time you're on your phone. So it's really, I think, we can actually have the both of both worlds if we spend this little bit of time in nature. And like they say in the article, it is just 10 to 20 minutes a day. They also say you can actually, it's also worthwhile to it comes down to the same if you do it all at once, if you do an hour or two a week. And you don't have to go to some sort of fancy exotic place. You can just be on a patch of grass somewhere. And we have very good weather in South Africa. Usually there will be that, you know, small amount of time for us just to be outside.
0: Yeah. Dee in East Rand says, "Yo, Gogs, today's conversation saddens me. And whenever I observe this unfortunate phenomenon myself, I can't help but wonder what world we'll end up having in the end. Personally, it's a constant battle to ensure everyone's phones are away when we sit with family, even when we're out. I immediately stop talking and get upset with my partner if he or anyone else, for that matter, gets busy on their phone. Call me old school, but I think we've drifted from one another as a result of living on our phones. I know it's not easy. However, it becomes, I believe, more imperative that we connect in real terms, in real time, as a human race, more than ever before." She also says, "It's no wonder that the mental health stats keep increasing." Says, "I hope we revert to being human beings again as people." That's a message from Dee in the East Rand. So some of her strategies to try to deal with that kind of that partial focus, you know, no phones at dinner. If someone is speaking to her and they, you know, are using the phone, she kind of stops talking and calls attention to that, just to try, I guess, get back some of the attention that we've lost.
2: Yes, there's a worldwide trend to limit screen time because the evidence is it's so convincing that we are on the wrong path. So there are countries where they are beginning to ban children from social media and many things are happening. But in the end, I think it begins at home. This is where, you will see the real benefit with your family. And this is also where we teach our children. So schools can make their rules and employers can make their rules, but I think this begins, you know, with ourselves in our personal environments and, you know, in our own families, in our own homes.
0: Yeah.
2: To begin to put that, you know, restrictions down.
0: What is that number, Doctor, that we should be aiming for? So 9.5 is obviously not it. Is there a safe amount of time to be spending on your phone?
2: The recommendations is, if I can summarize, they say for under 2 years, because yeah, babies and children are on screens. So if you're under 2 years, basically no screen time, except if it is to talk to somebody, you know, that's for, you know, close to you, family member that's far away, and you use a screen for that. Children ages 2 to 5, not more than an hour. Older children, not more than 2 hours. So you can extrapolate that to adults, you know, but maybe 2 hours. It also depends on what you're doing. If you know that brain rot was the term, I think it was the word of last year in the word of the year in the Oxford Dictionary. So if you, there is a difference between just like mindless doom scrolling and using your time, your phone or your device very intentionally. Some people need, for example, the people with ADHD, they need their phones maybe a bit more for reminders and things like that, productivity type of apps. So, but we know that the more time you're on your phone in total, the higher the risk for mental health consequences. If you spend 5 to 6 hours a day on your device, which is, we know, about half of what we are doing, then you have a significant higher risk for depression. So, yeah, let's say about 3 to 4 hours is, yeah, reasonable, but you should also be mindful of what you're doing in that time.
0: Right. Okay. Doctor, I must thank you so much for giving us your time this morning. A great pleasure having you on the show.
2: Big pleasure. Have a good day.
0: You too. That's Dr. Melanie van Sail, board member of the South African Society of Psychiatrists, joining us for our healthy living conversation this morning. Coming up, we spend some time in nature and we ask the question, could South Africa lead the way for the world with regards to inclusive conservation? We'll be joined by resident CSI nature conservationist Tim Neary, as always. We'll also speak to Angus Burns, senior manager at the Worldwide Fund, as Land and Biodiversity Stewardship Program. Angus will join us for our conversation. But first, a very busy very busy sporting weekend. Yesterday, we had the conclusion of the Betway Premiership. We saw the sprint at the Canadian Grand Prix. So let's check in with your latest eyewitness news sports with Anthony Shader.
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0: Morning, Anthony.
3: Morning, Gogs.
0: How are you?
3: Fantastic. How are you this morning?
0: I'm, good.
3: Really?
0: Yeah.
3: Okay.
0: Why are you looking at me?
3: I just expected a lot more, you know.
0: What do you
3: considering
0: mean?
3: Considering that your team won a title.
0: A lot more by way of...
3: I just... expression.
0: Do you know, now that we are the premiership, you know, winners, I think we need to lead by example. There's a lot of pressure on us now. Smaller teams are looking to Pirates for leadership and how to behave during these times.
3: Oh, I get it. You're just a bad winner. That's
0: and
3: what's happening
0: so
3: right now.
0: Even smaller teams like Kaizer Chiefs that lost in their games yesterday are kind of looking to the current champions for that leadership, for that example of humility, of grace when we win. And so that's where I am, you know?
3: I'm really sad that I asked that question now.
0: Are you?
3: Yeah, because that was some filibustering that I've never heard before. Well
0: really?
3: Done. Congratulations.
0: I was actually lying. Do you play the song?

0: Thank him, dude. That was very good for me.
1: I'm sure it was great for most people.
0: My gran is a lifelong Pirates supporter. I called her yesterday and she was incandescent with joy.
1: Yeah.
0: She was so happy that the Pirates had won. And it's also her birthday tomorrow, actually.
1: Hey, hey.
0: I'm thrilled for her. I'm so happy for her. The team that she loves the most won a league 2 days before her birthday.
1: Yeah, my mom was at church and the first thing she did was she phoned me. She didn't even like Google. She phoned me and she's like, so? And I was like, yeah.
0: Is your mom a Pirates fan?
1: She is. Oh. My whole family basically is, to be honest with you.
0: How did you end up in Morocco Swallows?
1: I was just trying to be different.
0: Do you see?
1: Do I see what?
0: No, I'm just saying, do you see? Do you see?
1: It's been 14 long years, but finally, Orlando Pirates are once again the premiership winners. They claimed the 2-0 win over Albert College, who ended up finishing bottom and relegated. It's brought an end to Mamelodi Sundowns' 8 successive league titles. Here's winning coach Abdeslam Ouaddou.
2: What we just realized with the community of Orlando Pirates, we achieved this title, or let's say this tribal, together. We had some difficult moment, and everybody stayed together. We work hard, and we seen the result today.
0: So yesterday in his post-match interview, the coach said he's tired. Yep. Obviously, it's been a long season. And he said he needs to think about the future, which to me, I have a sneaky suspicion a North African team has gotten in touch with him.
1: I would not be surprised. But one and done, and it was a brilliant one.
0: Look, it was a good season, especially coming off Jose Rivero's run, which was also great. But I really get the sense a really wealthy team in the north of this continent has given him a ring.
1: I wonder if this does put an asterisk over his time at Pirates, considering that as much as this was his team, this was built by somebody else.
0: Yeah.
1: And he just took it over the line. Sort of like we're seeing at Liverpool with Arne Slot.
0: Right.
1: We'll find out. Magezi moved off the bottom of the log with the results and a 1-0 win over Richards Bay, which now sees them have a chance to fight for their status in the Betway Premiership in the promotion relegation battle. Meanwhile, Durban City pipped Stellenbosch to a top 8 finish despite a 1-0 loss to AmaZulu. Steady's held to a goalless draw by Marimar Glanz. Same scoreline between Golden Arrows and TS Galaxy. Kaizer Chiefs had to watch their Soweto rivals lift the silverware and also lose their final game 1-0. It was 2-2 between Sekhukhune United and Siwelele as well. Bruno Fernandes has been named the Premier League Player of the Season. The Man United captain has equaled the assist record this year while scoring 8 and helping them to a third place in UEFA Champions League football. Well, after 9 years out of the English top flight, Hull City make a triumphant return. They won their playoff final deep in stoppage time with a 1-0 win over Middlesbrough. In F1, George Russell claimed the Canadian sprints and then went on to qualify and take pole position. Grand Prix is 10 p.m. tonight. While in rugby, the Springbok women started their Rugby Africa title defense with a 64-5 thumping of Madagascar. Assistant coach Franzel September says there's still room for improvement.
3: We've created beautiful opportunities and not capitalizing or not scoring from those opportunities. We as a coaching team, as a management team, we just felt like that's not a good for us, but we'll work on that. I think our discipline count at halftime was about 12 penalties. That's not who we are. So we'll have a good look at ourselves and fix it.
1: The Pumas retained the SA Cup with the hard-fought 38-35 win over the Griquas. Leinster have now lost 5 Champions Cup finals since their last success in 2018. Bordeaux defending their title with a 5-try, 5-star performance of 41-19. And 27,000 athletes from 10 to 8 this morning will start to wind their way through the 32nd edition of the Cape Town Marathon. Anthony Teixeira, Eyewitness News Sport.
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0: It's 20 minutes before 7 o'clock. Welcome back to 702 Weekend Breakfast with me, Gogs and Klungo. It's a Sunday morning, so we spend some time in nature. And this week, we're going to ask a question about, can South Africa lead the world in inclusive conservation? And when we speak about inclusive conservation, just what are we talking about? We'll be joined, as always, by our resident CSI and nature conservationist, Tim Neary. We'll also speak to Angus Byrne, Senior Manager of the WWF's Land and Biodiversity Stewardship Program. And of course, we'd love for you to join the conversation on 011-883-0702 and your SMSs on 31702 and your WhatsApps on 072-702-1702. Joining us in studio, as always, is Tim Neary. Mr. Neary, good morning.
10: Good morning.
0: And
10: good
0: how
10: morning.
0: Are you?
10: I am within reason, and yourself?
0: I am within reason.
10: Yeah.
0: What soccer team do you support, Tim?
10: I don't. I don't worry. Yesterday I was buying biltong on the way back, and I was accosted by both a Pirates gentleman and a Chiefs gentleman.
0: Right.
10: And asked which team I supported.
0: Yes. And
10: both
0: what was your
10: glaring
0: answer?
10: At me while they were busy buying biltong.
0: Right.
10: And I wasn't too sure. I said to him, I'm not really into soccer. So that canned that little discussion very quickly.
0: Okay.
10: And I was then informed by both of them that I should support both.
0: Oh, yes. As in both Chiefs and Pirates?
10: Yeah, I have no idea.
0: Okay.
10: Yes.
0: Have you ever supported a team?
10: Port Elizabeth City.
0: Oh, God.
10: No. God was a different point at that point in time.
0: Do they still exist?
10: No, don't be silly. I grew up... We even used to have soccer cards in those days.
0: Oh, dear.
10: Oh, goodness me. We had all that. We had our local municipal teams across the country. And
0: yeah?
10: Oh, yeah. Warmer Celtic, etc.
0: Warmer Celtic?
10: Oh, yeah. Oh, yes.
0: Oh.
10: Yeah.
0: It's a whole new world for
10: it
0: me.
10: It was a whole world of soccer.
0: Yeah.
10: And we weren't allowed to play soccer at school.
0: Why not?
10: No, we played rugby.
0: Right.
10: It was amusing. We started rugby at... In basically standard one, I think it was.
0: Mm-hmm.
10: And the guys in Joburg all played soccer and started rugby in standard six.
0: Ah.
10: We couldn't understand this.
0: Right.
10: But anyway, you know, that might be why a whole lot of Springboks, et cetera, came out of the Eastern Cape.
0: Right,
10: they started kicking things at an early stage.
0: Earlier.
10: Yes.
0: That's really interesting.
10: Yeah, so we didn't really have a soccer thing.
0: Okay. No. More of a rugby thing.
10: Yeah, we had a rugby thing.
0: Right. I have some news from the world of technology. There's a Chinese startup that says they've created a pet translator and they turn animal sounds into human speech. Would you want to know what your pets think of you? Like, what do you think Grunt thinks of you?
10: Oh, you don't need to have anything. You don't need to pay. You can tell when he's pissed off.
0: Right.
10: Yeah.
0: Right.
10: When you haven't given him the right piece of rusk or something in the morning.
0: Really?
10: Oh, yeah.
0: Does he have a rusk in the morning?
10: Oh, yeah, no, we sit and have our tea and rusk. Both the two dogs and me, we have our tea and rusk at about 20 past five every morning.
0: Right. And when you don't give him the right piece.
10: Yeah, then you can tell because he gets a bit edgy.
0: Okay.
10: No, you can tell. You really, you don't need to have anything. You just just look at the dog and talk to the dog, and the dog talks back. Why have some funny Chinese thing making
0: noise? Why need a
10: noise?
0: Translator?
10: No, I don't need a translator.
0: Okay. You know what your dog's thinking.
10: No, absolutely. Don't feed it on time. You're in trouble.
0: Right. So this morning we're talking about inclusive conservation. That sounds very nice.
10: It sounds wonderful, isn't it? Now, I need to know from Angus what on earth it is, because there's a whole lot of huff and puff, and I see the government have had another one of their little discussions, etc. And right now, I'm mostly not the right person to discuss conservation in the government, because I think they're failing dismally.
0: Right.
10: It's all about talk. So conservation has become conversation, okay, and the actions are lacking. And unfortunately, what I'm seeing at the moment is that government turned around and they kind of look at the private sector. They look at people like WWF, EWT, etc., to go out there and do all the work. Mm-hmm. And then they will make the laws and take the credit. So they're not my favorite people at this point in time.
0: Right.
10: There's one gentleman that I've got a lot of time for, and that's Naren Singh. I think I find him a very approachable person.

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1: Cartoon years ago about dogs with speech bubbles next to them.
2: Yeah.
1: Hearing your talk about their barks being translated. I think it was a Far Side cartoon. And every bark was translated into hey. So you just see all these dogs shouting, hey, hey, hey.
3: So anyway. Yeah. That fits, that lightens the morning dramatically.
1: But inclusive conservation, so this is a very interesting term, but it's nothing new. You know, if you've probably also heard the term fortress conservation. That might be a term that you've heard as well.
2: Right.
1: And what that refers to is a more traditional form of conservation where barriers are put up, fences are put up, people are excluded. You know, think of your traditional national park or your traditional provincial reserve. There's very little human involvement other than tourists and maybe those that maintain the park or reserve. The term inclusive conservation is recognizing that many of these biodiversity gains that we need to be meeting as a society sit outside of these provincial or nationally owned areas and actually sit in the hands of individuals or communities. And there's a particular mechanism South Africa's been pioneering for the last 20-odd years called biodiversity stewardship. And this is the embodiment, the perfect embodiment of what we would call inclusive conservation. It's a voluntary involvement from individuals or communities where the land they live on, that they work, that they farm, is voluntarily included into the protected area network at various levels, depending on how much biodiversity is present and what it qualifies for. They get to still sustain their livelihoods, they still farm, they still live on the land, but it's done within the parameters of a co-designed management approach, which allows them then to also deliver tangible biodiversity outcomes.
2: Mm-hmm.
1: It's a wonderful model. And this is the interesting thing. In the last 20-odd years, a very good colleague of mine, Kevin McCann, has done a study into the gains from stewardship over the last 20 years. And I think it's actually going to be released fairly soon through the department. So it's going to make for very interesting reading, and you might want to invite me back to talk about it to you, or Kevin maybe. But the interesting thing about this is that of all the gains over the last 20 years for protected area expansion, 90% of that has been done through biodiversity stewardship, which is this inclusive form of conservation. So it's nothing new. And it is the best way to take very ambitious targets forward because people are actively involved in the management of the land they live on and producing tangible biodiversity outcomes.
3: And
1: there you go.
3: I'm going to bring in here, for example, the work that we do with medicinal plants through the Biodiversity Trust, etc. And what we're finding is the laws are great and everybody keeps on making all these laws, but if you bypass the law in inverted commas, and you work with the folk that actually are benefiting from the plants and show them that if they keep on, they're not going to have a business in time to come. They suddenly start to turn around and want to grow the plants and they want to protect the plants and they get out and want to do beach cleanups and take alien vegetation out of their area so that they can plant stuff back again. There's no forcing. It's actually this wonderful way I find where just with such a little bit of effort, people suddenly see the derived benefit. And you're not beating them with a big conservation stick. You're actually trying to encourage them, and suddenly they're taking you along for the ride.
1: Yeah. No, exactly. And you know, the more we engage with landowners, you know, when you're engaging a fifth or sixth or seventh generation,

0: Christian farmer or community that resides in a remote area of the Eastern Cape, you'll find the people closest to the land, those that use the land the most, are normally the easiest to actually, first of all, educate you on approaches on how to manage the landscape better. And secondly, also to get them on side to somehow formally secure that land into perpetuity or into the future. And this is exactly this idea of a whole of society approach. I could hear you were lamenting, you know, what government has or hasn't done. And what's interesting for me is that given the current planetary crisis, we have no choice but to have a whole of society approach. That is the key to this. We cannot have the situation where government does this and we do something separate. We need to come together. And it's the whole of society coming together to co-deliver on ambitious targets. And it's not a feel-good thing. It's not a nice to have. It's not a thing where we have actually any choice in the matter. We have to do this. The biodiversity and the species out there and the processes that they support underpin our well-being as humanity. And without that, our society, our species could essentially disappear over time. So looking after these things is actually an act in looking after ourselves. Investing in biodiversity, working together to secure it, secures a future for us.
1: Yeah.
0: And that's the message that's got to land. And I think it's landing. It's now where you've got to, you know, put your money where your mouth is. And as things like this NBSAP and whatever are being decided upon, this is the moment of truth. This is the line in the sand where we can make a real difference going into the future.
1: Angus, you mentioned the NBSAP, so the National Biodiversity Strategy and Action Plan. And just a couple of days ago, we saw this draft, the draft copy of the third iteration of the plan. Tell us about what are some of the targets contained in that plan? And could something like inclusive conservation be useful for helping meet those targets?
0: Yeah. So the really important thing to remember is that the NBSAPs, what's important for them this time is that they come off the back of the Kunming-Montreal Global Biodiversity Framework. And this is a framework that was essentially developed with a suite of targets that are aiming to halt and reverse species loss globally. So this is a key thing that we need to do to address exactly the things I spoke about earlier. This rampant species loss, a planet in crisis, but we can turn this around if we implement the suite of targets based on the best available science. One of the key targets, an apex target, is target 3, which everyone calls SETI by 30. And governments around the world have committed to trying to achieve or contribute meaningfully towards securing 30% of land and seascapes across the globe as part of this broader suite of 27 targets for the Kunming-Montreal GBF. Now, NBSAP is something that then commits us to do this as a country. It sets tangible, credible, defendable targets that then we could take forward as a country. And instead of a really ambitious suite of targets, what's come out of this engagement is basically 21% being secured in total by 2035 from the terrestrial environment and 20 from the marine. And that's not the level of ambition we're looking for. We're wanting to push for 30% by 2035. We recognize that we're a little bit slow out of the starting block as a country with this process. Other countries, some of them have already committed, very high percentages, some less. We as South Africa, being a mega diverse country, should surely be leading the way. And this is that opportunity. So the inclusive conservation approach absolutely is the mechanism we can use to do this. Again, reflecting on 20 years, 90% of the gains have been achieved through already an inclusive conservation approach.
1: Mm-hmm.
0: Going into the future, that's the frontier. That's what we should be pursuing at scale. And the nice thing about it, it's not a case where people get removed from the land or out of seascapes. They are on the land. They live in the land. They live, you know, next to the sea. They utilize these resources. It's just around collaborative approaches that basically enable us to deliver on these targets and unlock tangible biodiversity outcomes. And there's a lot of evidence this can be done at scale. The other thing to add is that there's a groundswell of support from the NGO sector to do this. So all of us are collaborating, and we always collaborate with government. We've been doing this for decades. So the opportunity exists to shift that needle above 21% and push it all the way to 30%. And we believe this is possible. We can unlock the resources to do this. Ambitious targets unlock quantums of funding internationally. You need the ambition to get the funding. Mm-hmm. And that's the important message government needs to embrace.
2: Can we only do this with international funding? Is this going to be a reliance on the internet world of it, which I mean seems to be in a bit of a dodgy mess at the moment?
0: Yeah. So it's probably one of the biggest opportunities, because remember there are numerous global agreements that exist where funds are pledged to address certain threats and pressures, you know, such as climate change and species loss. So there's massive quantums of funds out there that can be accessed. But the important thing is to move away from that zero-sum game arrangement where funds are unlocked and then they exist for 2 or 3 years and then they just dissipate and everyone comes back with the begging bowl wanting more funding. That's what we've got to move away from. And that's the difference here. These particular mechanisms can be utilized to unlock a suite of sustainable funding mechanisms that then sustain your gains post the funding windfall that comes our way as a country. And that's exactly the idea why you do it over a 10, 15, 20-year period. So you set your horizon longer, you use your time period to implement your mechanisms, and then by the time the funding runs out, those mechanisms have kicked in. And it can be a range of things, from fiscal benefits unlocked through stewardship, you know, like tax rebates and so on, through to carbon trading, through to nature credits, et cetera. It's a whole list. All of these things are unlocked at more or less the same time to sustain your gains into the future.
1: Mm. And so, I mean, I'm still a little bit unclear about where that money would come from.
0: Yeah. So there's a number of these sort of global aid agencies,
1: okay.
0: The Global Environment Facility, the UNDP unlocks some of these things.
1: Mm-hmm.
0: There's various conduits you can access as a country, and they're large quantums of funding. You know, the GEF funds are hundreds of millions of dollars. And when you convert a dollar to rands, that's certainly in our favor as a country.
1: Mm.
0: So whilst, yes, there's global turmoil and there are obviously challenges to funding with some of the sort of funding streams that key into these pots that are then unlocked, there's still vast quantums that sit within them. And you just have to provide a compelling case. And that comes back to exactly what I said earlier. An ambitious target unlocks ambitious funding.
1: Yeah.
0: That's the idea. If you come in with something lukewarm, why would you throw money at it?
1: Right.
2: Absolutely. And I'm also thinking, though, to my mind, common sense plays a hell of a big role in this as well, because as much as everybody can sit down and say, well, here are a whole bunch of scientific points and X, Y, and Z, it makes a hell of a lot of good common sense to make sure that your air is clean, your water is clean, your land is in good condition, and that you can operate in a sustainable manner. Sustainability for yourself, let alone anything else.
1: Yeah. We're going to have to leave our conversation at that because we've run out of time. Angus, such a great pleasure having you back on the show. Thank you so much for your time this morning.
0: Yeah, a pleasure being here. I'm glad we could talk about NBSAP so early on a Sunday.
1: Yeah.
2: There we go. That's confused the rest of the world. But you will be back, Angus, so don't run away too far.
1: Thank you, Angus.
0: Thanks again. Have a great Sunday.
1: That's Angus Burns, Senior Manager, WWF's Land and Biodiversity Stewardship Program, joined as always by resident CSI nature conservationist, Tim Neary. Thank you for your time, Tim.
2: Thank you. Goodbye.
1: Bye.
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1: Coming up, we have a look at what the inflation numbers mean for your pocket. But first, it's 7 o'clock, time for your latest Eyewitness News.
5: This is EWN.
6: Marchers in Cape Town say they are frustrated by what they call government's lax approach to undocumented foreigners and arrests following taxi boss murder in Rustenburg. It is 7 o'clock. Good morning. I'm Martin Slobbert. Some Capetonians who attended a march against illegal immigration say they are frustrated by what they describe as the government's lax approach to undocumented foreigners. Around 300 demonstrators from various civic organizations and local communities marched through Bellville to the Paro police station in Cape Town yesterday. The group is calling on government to tighten immigration laws, strengthen border and passport controls, and take firm action against businesses employing undocumented foreign nationals. Organizers also want authorities to crack down on illegal immigration and to raid buildings allegedly occupied by undocumented migrants. Ntutuzelo Nene reports.
7: Cape Town residents who joined the march say South African companies should prioritize employing locals before hiring foreign nationals. One demonstrator, Chandra Peter, says if government properly enforced existing laws, protests like these would not be necessary.
8: I want the authorities to do their own job and follow the law that our government has set. That's all we want. Once that happens, employment will help itself. The grant dependency will sort itself out. All these things will correct if we could just get the government to follow their own law.
7: Demonstrators have vowed to keep pressuring authorities to act on illegal immigration. Ntutuzelo Nene, Eyewitness News in Cape Town.
6: Police in the Northwest have arrested three suspects following the murder of a prominent 48-year-old taxi boss at a taxi rank in Rustenburg. Police say a member of the mounted unit spotted two of the suspects fleeing the scene after the shooting and getting into a getaway vehicle driven by a 21-year-old man on Friday. The suspects allegedly drove off but were intercepted and arrested a short while later. Here is Northwest Police spokesperson Majang Skalki.
9: The three suspects aged between 28 and 21 year old were immediately apprehended. Two pistols with ammunition believed to have been used in the commission of crime were recovered and handed in for further forensic proceeding. Preliminary investigation indicates that the victim was allegedly sitting inside his vehicle with two occupants when he was shot multiple times. The two occupants were not injured during the incident.
6: The South African Human Rights Commission has launched an investigation into social media content allegedly involving the use of the K-word and other racially offensive language by Mark Zaltzman, the son of Dis-Chem founders Ivan and Lynette Zaltzman. This relates to an exchange on X between Zaltzman and journalist Ridi Klabi over posts concerning Israel, as well as alleged references to financial support linked to his family and the Dis-Chem Foundation. The commission says it has opened the investigation independently and will first verify the authenticity of the material before proceeding in line with its legal processes. Spokesperson Wesani Baloyi says the racial slur remains deeply harmful in South Africa and has reaffirmed the commission's stance against racism.
10: The commission condemns racism and any conduct or language which undermines the constitutional values of human dignity, equality and non-racialism.
6: Speakers at the special provincial funeral of former Northwest Premier Bushi Mabe have called on government to fast-track service delivery and rebuild public trust in his honour. Mabe was laid to rest in his hometown of Vryburg yesterday following a funeral service attended by family members, political leaders and government officials. President Cyril Ramaphosa granted him a special provincial funeral in recognition of his contribution to the liberation struggle and public service. Delivering the eulogy, Deputy President Paul Mashatile described Mabe as a humble and selfless leader who was committed to improving the lives of ordinary South Africans.
11: When giving his life for the people, the only reward Comrade Bushi Mabe sought was not wealth nor recognition, but the upliftment of the poor and the marginalized. He longed to see rural communities rise from the grip of poverty, to see dignity restored.
6: And motorists in Cape Town are reminded of major road closures and parking restrictions across the city this morning ahead of the Sanlam Cape Town Marathon. Thousands of runners are expected to take part as the event continues its bid to join the Abbott World Marathon Majors. Road closures will affect several key routes and also restricted parking in place around the Greenpoint precinct where the race will start and finish. It's going to be a partly cloudy day for Gauteng, some morning fog over Vereniging, Pretoria 10 up to 23, Johannesburg 10 up to 22, Vereniging 10 up to 21, also some morning mist for Cape Town and a light southeaster 13 up to 19. Your top story in Eyewitness News this hour. Some Capetonians who attended a march against illegal immigration say they are frustrated by what they describe as the government's lax approach to undocumented foreigners.
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0: at 6 minutes after 7 o'clock. A very good morning to you. Welcome to the second hour of 702 Weekend Breakfast with me, Gugs Mhlongo. As always, we hang out together every Saturday and Sunday between 6 and 10 a.m. So if you've just joined us, welcome to the second hour of the show. You are just in time for us to have a look at what's making news in the Sunday Times. Then we'll talk personal finance and inflation. Certainly, we have the new numbers. Inflation is at 4%. But what does that mean for you and your pocket? Do we need to brace ourselves for perhaps even more the rising costs this year? We know that the ongoing conflict in the Middle East, specifically in Iran, has had a huge impact on fuel prices and availability in the world. And so we're going to speak to our resident certified financial advisor, Paul Rulofser, about that. Then we're going to talk about the fertilizer crisis on the continent and asking the question, could agroecology solve that issue for us? And by doing so, solve Africa's food security challenges. We'll speak to Dr. Lerato Matsunyane. She's a research team member at Agricultural Research Council and will join us to speak about the fertilizer crisis. Then we'll shift our attention to TV. We'll speak about Netflix's latest local production. It is an adaptation of Sun Yat-sen's book, The Polygamist. It's coming to Netflix middle of next month, so in June. We'll speak to Tienes Ferreira, who's an independent TV and film critic, about that. And speaking of Sun Yat-sen, she is our profile guest. So we'll speak to her to find out more about what it means for a book to be picked up by Netflix to be this adaptation, and also the business of being a writer. Sue will hang out with us between 8 and 9 o'clock this morning. And then we'll speak psychological wellness, about why we should be saying hello to each other a bit more. We'll be joined by Dr. Kosi Chiyane. If you missed any of our conversations from the first hour, we'll have them up for you on primemediaplus.com as well as the Prime Media Plus app.
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0: It's 9 minutes after 7 o'clock. Time for us to have a look at what's making news in the Sunday Times. Of course, 2 weeks ago was the final publication of the City Press. It had gone print. It had gone as a digital publication 2 years ago in 2024, and then this year they ceased production of City Press altogether. So we no longer have the City Press, but we still have the Sunday Times. And Sunday Times is leading with a story about how ambassadors are going to be boycotting the continent celebration that's meant to take place in the Northwest tomorrow, because of course tomorrow is Africa Day. They're boycotting the continent celebration over concerns about safety of the citizens. The Sunday Times is reporting that in a dramatic show of outrage at the recent surge in anti-immigration militancy in South Africa, African ambassadors plan to boycott the country's main Africa Day event in Northwest. The Sunday Times further says that the snub is a slap in the face for the government's attempts to downplay the marches and protests in which citizens from other countries have been harassed, assaulted, and made to produce documents showing they are legally resident. The march organizers say they're acting to curb an influx of undocumented migrants who they claim are taking jobs from locals and putting severe strain on public service. Now, President Cyril Ramaphosa and some of his ministers have condemned the protests and maintain that the general public is not xenophobic, but other governments on the continent remain deeply concerned. Andre Nzapayeke, who's ambassador of Central African Republic and the dean of the African Ambassadorial Corps, he told Sunday Times yesterday that the decision to stay away from the event at a stadium in Muruleng was prompted by fears for the safety of non-locals. Ironically, the keynote speaker will be Patriotic Alliance leader Gayton McKenzie and his Minister of Sports, Arts and Culture Minister, who often makes statements about immigrants. Payeke said there will be thousands of people attending. We cannot give these people assurance they'll be safe. We'll be putting all the people at risk. It was a collective decision. It didn't seem reasonable to put people attending at risk. Now, earlier, African ambassadors drafted a statement, which was not widely circulated, condemning the latest wave of violence and threats against immigrants. The statement reads in part, the group of African ambassadors and high commissioners accredited to the Republic of South Africa has followed with deep concern the recent incidents of xenophobic violence, intimidation, hostility directed at African migrants and other foreign nationals residing in various parts of South Africa. It says no grievance, whether social or economic, can justify the targeting of innocent persons, destruction of livelihoods, or the creation of an atmosphere of fear and exclusion for law-abiding immigrants who live, work, study, and contribute meaningfully to South African society. So that is the story of, I guess, the fallout of currently what is happening in the country, and some of the issues that are playing out diplomatically. Quite a number of countries now saying they won't be attending that Africa Day celebration in the Northwest tomorrow. One of the other big stories, it remains a big story, relates to that Concord judgment regarding the Section 8-9 committee. We're looking into the Palapala matter. The other lead in the Sunday Times this morning is that top ANC leaders are clashing over Palapala. The piece reads that the ANC has missed Parliament's deadline for parties to submit the names of MPs to serve on the Palapala impeachment committee. And this is because its leaders are clashing over who should be deployed. This is according to well-placed sources both in the ANC and in Parliament. They told the Sunday Times yesterday that the party failed to meet the May 22 deadline set by Speaker Togo Dudiza as Chief Whip Mdumiseni Ntuli and Secretary General Fikile Mbalula argued over the representation. At the same time, tensions have flared between Dudiza and the DA parliamentary leader, George Michalakis, with the former DA Chief Whip accusing her of compromising the impeachment process by discussing the Concord judgment in ANC meetings attended by party lawyers. Those with intimate knowledge on the discussions say that the ANC's delay and internal disagreements now risk holding up the work of this highly anticipated committee. The party is under pressure to resolve its differences and submit its nominees by end of this weekend, as Dudiza is expected to publish the names tomorrow. So delays the submission mean that the committee cannot be constituted, therefore cannot meet to elect a chairperson and consider a program. Delays in such an important process are not in the public interest. This is according to one insider that spoke to the city, to Sunday Times. It also goes on to say, keep in mind that the ANC has a minority of MPs on the committee. This means if all the other parties have submitted their names and they constitute a quorum, then those parties may elect a chairperson, but the speaker will have to make that call. The ANC has 9 seats on that 31-member impeachment committee and is understood to have been the only party to have missed the deadline. Other parties, including the DA, which has 5 seats, the MK party, which has 3, and the EFF, which has 2 seats, all of them have complied. Sources say Ntuli is favoring deploying senior ANC MPs who served on the ad hoc committee probing allegations of corruption and abuse of power in the criminal justice system so they can draw on their experience. Meanwhile, Valula is said to prefer figures such as former Deputy Chief Whip Doris Mbabane, Donald Selamolela, and Boyce Maneli. Ntuli could not be reached for comment, while Mbalula has not responded to requests by the time of publication. So a bit of chaos internally at the ANC with regards to the Palapala matter in court. So those are some of the stories that are making headlines in the papers. There's also a story looking at SARS trying to keep President Jacob Zuma's tax information a secret. So as you know, the law in this country says an individual's tax matters cannot be discussed or revealed publicly. And SARS has been quite clear in terms of this matter. But on page 4, Sunday Times is reporting that there's a new SARS bid to keep Zuma taxes secret. They say that the information regulator's enforcement notice is legally defective. Questions over tax evasion, undeclared benefits, and criminal investigations linked to Jacob Zuma have resurfaced. And SARS, the South African Revenue Service, has complained in court papers that records involving former President as a former president and his ties to royal security were inconsistently dealt with in an enforcement notice compelling the tax authority to disclose documents relating to his tax affairs. And now the dispute, which is before the Joburg High Court, centers on attempts by UK-based journalist Warren Thompson to access Zuma's tax records for 2010 to 2018. Allegations have been made that Zuma may have received taxable income, fringe benefits, and other financial advantages that were not fully declared or properly accounted for during his presidency and after. The records that the journalist Thompson is looking for is VAT documents or audit findings, correspondence between SARS and Zuma or his attorneys, and records linked to alleged tax evasion investigations. A particular focus is placed on records involving royal security, which has been identified in the papers as Zuma's employer or client. Papers filed on the 12th of May show that SARS is to review and set aside an enforcement notice issued by the information regulator in November, which directed SARS to release categories of records linked to Zuma's finances. Deputy Information Officer Siyabonga Nkambile said a founding affidavit that the regulator's order compels SARS to disclose the documents to Thompson, who has sought access to the president's former records for years. So that's another story in the Sunday Times, a new matter involving SARS trying to keep President Zuma's tax matters secret in compliance with the country's tax laws. Those are some of the stories making headlines in your paper this morning. I'd love to hear your thoughts on 072-702-1702. Send us an SMS on 31702. And you can also give us a call on 011-883-0702.
1: And now, it's back to Gugs Mshongo on 702.
0: In a short moment, we'll get into our personal finance conversation, of course. So we've got the latest inflation numbers, and they're not the most encouraging. But more than just what the numbers look like now, we need to be looking at what could potentially be the reality of things later on in the year. So we heard that inflation is up to 4%, but a lot of analysts, experts are saying actually this could be the beginning of more rising costs. Over the last couple of months, we've benefited from very marginal, but every bit helps, very marginal decreases in the repo rates. And so if you have a mortgage, for instance, you would see that you're paying just a little bit less. And so if we are in these inflationary times, there's a bit of instability with regards to the global oil supply. We know the Strait of Hormuz remains closed. The negotiations between the U.S. and Iran not seemingly yielding results. J.P. Morgan released a bit of a forecast a couple of weeks ago, which was a little bit confusing, because they said they believe that the strait is going to open in June and it will simply be a function of the world would have run out of oil and so the strait will open. But we are a week away from June and it doesn't look like the week will open. In fact, Iran has said the negotiations, the diplomatic efforts to end the conflict could take weeks or even months. And so what's that going to mean for us later on this year? Could we see, we've already seen two successive and quite steep fuel price increases. We know that will then filter down and result in the increase in the cost of goods because it will be more expensive to transport them. And that will mean the cost of food will increase as well, the cost of transport. If you're someone that uses taxis or buses, there'll be an increase in that cost. So we'll have a look at a moment. What are some of the things we can then expect will be on the increase with the increase in inflation, but also the costs of products going up? And maybe you are already seeing an impact in your own home, in your own budget of the most recent costs. So the two fuel price increases we saw in April and May, how big a dent have they made in your budget? Maybe you're someone that uses public transport, use buses and taxis. Has there been an impact or an increase in those prices as well? Let us know on 072-702-1702. Send us your SMSs on 31702 or give us a ring on 011-883-0702.
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0: It's 21 minutes after 7 o'clock. Time for us to shift our attention to personal finance. And we're looking this week at inflation rate increasing at 4%. And what this could mean for the rest of the year. What are some of the other increases, costs of living that we could see increase over the next couple of months? And I asked the question, have you seen the recent increases in fuel, for instance, impacting your budget? What does that look like? Let us know on 0727021702. 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Paul, a very good morning to you.
3: Hi, Gugu. Great topic. And I think something that we must really pay attention to, because it's definitely going to influence the households in the near future.
0: Right.
3: As long as this war carries on, as you mentioned earlier on, we're all at risk. And the outcome is inevitable. It's going to be the rising cost of living. It's amazing. When you really put your mind to it, how many goods and services are so dependent on oil? And if oil hovers around the current levels over $110 a barrel and our rand stays at around 16, we're still going to see those pump prices where they are right now. Right. And it's quite evident. I mean, you drive into a garage today, you see a pump price for diesel at 34 rand, Gugu. Mm. I mean, that's just for a litre.
0: Yeah.
3: You know, it's a crazy world. And I don't think that that's where it's going to rest if this thing carries on.
0: Yes.
3: So we should really be mindful of it, see how it works for us. And the key is inflation. How will it affect yours and my take home, you know, whatever we put in the basket of goods to take home back into the household?
0: Yeah. And so when we look at, when we see that inflation is at 4%, what does that mean for me? Does that mean so if I have a rand, and that rand used to be able to buy me, oh, I don't know, call it a liter of milk. Does that mean that liter of milk is 4% more expensive this year? And so my rand has lost value since I bought it a year ago.
3: Exactly that. Inflation measures the value of your money into the future. So if it's running at 4% right now, it says basically your rand is worth 4% less than it was this time last year. So you can look at it in a number of ways. A year from now, if inflation carries on at 4%, you're going to need 104 rand, you know, to buy the same item that costs 100 rand this year. And, you know, we were pretty well off as South Africans were concerned. You know, our central bank, our Reserve Bank, got to the inflation problem when it spiked a couple of years ago and did some very harsh but meaningful work on the interest rates. They were really, really increasing interest rates. And we brought inflation right down to 3%. Now, if we use the rule of 72, which we've featured a couple of times over the years on our shows, 72 is a great number to really understand how valuable, how important it is for you to keep inflation low. So at the previous level, it's gone from 3.1 to 4% right now. So at 3%, if you divided 3 into 72, I think you come out with 24. And that means that in 24 years' time, your rand will halve in value. And then you can begin to see that as inflation increases now to the 4%, you divide 4 into 72, you know it's going to decrease in value by 18 years, in 18 years. So if it shoots to double digits, let's go to 12. I mean, if it goes up to 12%, 12 into 72 gives me 6 years before my money halves in value. So it's a very keen indicator for all of us, you know, financial planners, households, just to keep a very stern eye on the way that inflation is trending. Now, the Reserve Bank is looking at that a lot more carefully as well. They're very hawkish over that. And they changed the way that they viewed inflation quite recently. They go to a target range of 3%. And then they've got these tolerance bands, as they call them, of 2% below 3, and 4% is the tolerance band above 3. As soon as it steps beyond 4, they will probably take some action in terms of hiking interest rates. And that's the way that they use, that's one of the big tools that they use to keep inflation in check. And we're right on the number of 4% at the moment. And the next time that they meet, they're going to view that very carefully. They're obviously going to make some projections into the future in terms of the way they see how this war is outplaying and how it's going to affect us. And they will make a call on interest rates. And those interest rates will go up if inflation continues to move upwards.
0: Because that was going to be my next question. So over the last, maybe call it the last 6 months to a year, we have seen a bit of relief, a bit of benefit from easing on the repo rate from the MPC. There was a time where there were those successive increases, and you know, the South African Reserve Bank explained that it is part of their policy of inflation targeting. And so so borrowers have had a little bit of relief in the last little while. But it sounds as though if inflation keeps increasing, that it will almost not nullify, but it will take away those gains. So what we would have saved because we're paying a little bit less on our debt repayments, if inflation keeps going up, we're going to lose those benefits because of rising inflation. Is that correct?
3: That is correct. There was a gap or a little bit of slack that was given to us because of that adjustment. And the Reserve Bank now is working towards no more would we get a repo rate plus prime, because that was a bit of a confusing thing for the consumer to understand. So there would just be a flat repo rate, and the institutions that you're lending from will just apply a percentage onto that in terms of your risk to whatever you're borrowing from them. But there was, in terms of the adjustment, I suppose there was a sort of slack advantage for us, which we personally could have felt. But the bottom line remains, I mean, you still owe the money at a certain rate of interest, and interest is likely to move upwards. It's a call that a lot of economists try and get right, you know, because they too need to forecast for the institutions, you know, an idea of why inflation will move. And I think that the signal's quite clear. Coming back to where we are right now, whether we've taken up some advantage or not, the interest rates are probably going to move upwards. Maybe not at the next MPC meeting because it's on the line of that tolerance band of 4, but they've also got to make a call down the road to see if it's going to move further, and would probably want to review it in terms of how to put the brakes on inflation in the right way, so that it doesn't get out of control down the road. Because once it does, you know, you can do quite a lot of things around interest rates and others, and it just runs rampant, and it becomes very, very difficult for a central bank to control.
0: So what would be the prudent, smart things for households to be doing right now, kind of looking ahead of certainly that continued instability with regards to global fuel, global fuel stocks and the price, inflation being what it is? What would be a good place to be, or a good strategy to approach for a household right now?
3: Well, from spending point of view, maybe you can get a collective thing with the family, say, and say, go to all those basic essentials that you buy every month, and maybe a collective effort to go and buy in bulk. Yeah, that's a story where you can still buy, items if you've got the cash, collectively get it together, stock up, so that, you know, those prices are inevitably going to go up, and you can take advantage in the short term with, a lower price because you bought in bulk. But those are micro things, and I think that probably points to a strategy of micro. Go back and see where, you know, you can take advantage of the current prices in the household, and, let's buy more of them for the time being. But on the other side, there's also debt. Debt is definitely going to rise in terms of its costs, as interest rates do. And perhaps this is the ideal time to really consolidate your debt, have a good look at, you know, where I can shave off, a few rand in terms of what I owe. And that certainly is going to help us a lot, because the impact will be even worse once the interest rates move upwards.
0: Whew, it sounds like it is tough times ahead. Paul, as always, a great pleasure chatting to you. Thank you so much for your time.
3: Thanks, Google. Great chatting to you.
0: That's our resident certified financial advisor, Paul Rulosa, joining us for our personal finance conversation. Coming up, we talk sustainability. There is a looming fertilizer crisis, and of course, a lack of fertilizer would have a devastating impact on agriculture. But a new piece in The Conversation Africa says there could be an option for the continent, and that is agroecology. But what is agroecology? We'll speak to Dr. Lerato Matsunyane. They are research team manager at the Agricultural Research Council. She'll join us to talk to us about the fertilizer crisis and whether agroecology could be one of our tools to deal with it. But first, it's 28 minutes before 8 o'clock. Let's check in with your latest Eyewitness News Sport with Anthony Tshada.
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4: Morning, Gogs.
0: So earlier on, I asked this question to Tim. There's a Chinese app that says it can translate dogs' barks into human sentences. Would you want to know what your dogs are thinking?
4: I would.
0: Really?
4: Yeah, yeah. I do quite often look at them and think, what are you thinking?
0: Like just in general or when they're doing something?
4: Yeah, yeah. No, just like when they just stare at you.
0: Yeah.
4: You're just like, what's happening?
0: Do you think they're judging you?
4: Oh, 100%.
0: Oh.
4: Oh, no, no. No, Cassie in particular, she is very judgmental.
0: Why would she be judging you?
4: She's just very particular in the way that she likes things done. And if you don't do it in a certain way, you will get a sort of a death stare, I want to say.
0: Right.
4: And so I would absolutely love it. I genuinely would love it.
0: What if there's just nothing there? Like when dogs bark, I've always thought, like, are dogs communicating when they bark? Like, do they meet? Is it a language?
4: I mean,
0: or are they just making noises?
4: I'm going to be honest. I know a lot of people who talk but don't actually communicate. So it would be no different.
0: Right. That's very rude.
4: And it's very true.
0: It's true. It's true, but it is rude. What's happening with the sport?
4: Well, we'll start with the Orlando Pirates, as of course it may have been the title that they've been craving for almost a decade and a half. But it was a tense morning for them as mastermind coach Abdeslam Ouaddou, after yesterday picking up the Betway Premiership title, also dropped a bit of a bombshell over his possible end to his tenure.
5: This job is very difficult. It's very difficult. You need all this capacity, this psychological capacity, the motivation to lead a such project. I have to sit, to think, to speak with my fantastic and honest management people. It's not about contracts. It's not about money. It's about energy. You need energy to lead this project.
4: He was still very upbeat about that 2-0 victory over Albert College.
5: We can see that when there is a vision, when there is a project and trust, it's very important, trust, we can achieve fantastic things.
4: For College, that loss has sent them back down to the NFD. While the Nedbank Cup champs, Durban City, secured a top 8 finish. In tennis, the French Open organizers have had some positive constructive meetings over the prize money issue with the players, although no agreement is in place and more discussions are required. BBC reporting that players will be fulfilling their full media duties throughout the Grand Slam. Many of the top seeds limited their media duties to just 15 minutes ahead of its start to symbolize the 15% of revenue which is allocated to players. Roland Garros officially gets started today. In athletics, Saturday's Diamond League was a great one for South Africans. A gift, Leo Tlela, was second in the men's 100-meter final. Akani Simbine was fifth, while Zakiti Nene ended third in the men's 400-meter final. In cricket, the New Zealand women levelled the T20 series against England with a 14-run win, while the IPL saw the Punjab Kings move fourth and keep their playoff hopes alive after ending their group games with a 7-wicket win over the Lucknow Super Giants. In golf, Xander Lombard has managed to take a 3-shot lead over fellow South African MJ Duffy, headed into the final round of the Shodal Open. And at the CJ Cup, Siwoo Kim heads into the final day, having had his lead cut to just 2 shots by Scotty Scheffler and Wyndham Clark. In cycling, Jonas Vingegaard has taken the Giro d'Italia overall lead as he claimed the third stage victory. And it's been described as the strongest field of elite runners and wheelchair athletes, but the streets of Cape Town will be alive with the 2026 Cape Town Marathon this morning as they continue to push to be one of the major marathons. Anthony Tshada, Eyewitness News Sport.
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0: Joburg is more than just a city. 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
11: 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Today's testimonial comes from Jeff in Kempton Park. Now, Jeff seems to be a man of very few words. We've asked him to use his few words to tell us what he thinks of our flame-grilled peri-peri full chicken with any two sharing sides for $2.83. Jeff?
12: Nice.
11: Well, there you have it. 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Nando's. Oh, what a
13: week. Millions of South Africans do the same thing. They pick numbers, they take a chance, and for a moment, they dream big. Now the National Lottery is entering a new chapter. On Tuesday, 26 May, Clement Manyathela will be in conversation with Sizakaya Holdings, the new operator of the National Lottery. 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The Clement Manyathela Show, in conversation with Sizakaya Holdings, next Tuesday on 702. 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
0: It's 20 minutes before 8 o'clock. Welcome back to 702 Weekend Breakfast with me, Gugs Mhlongo. Time for us to talk sustainability. So the world is currently dealing with the fallout of the conflict in the Middle East, particularly the bombing of Iran, and as a result, the disruption to the movement of goods through the Strait of Hormuz. Of course, we've seen the impact on fuel prices. We've had pretty steep fuel price increases in March and April as a result of the disruption to global supplies. But one of the other things that's currently not moving through the strait is fertilizer, which and because fertilizer isn't moving, they're now concerned that that could lead to food shortages all over the world, specifically on the African continent, because we rely quite heavily on these imports of fertilizer. But I was reading a piece in the Conversation Africa this week. There could be a solution for the African continent, and it is a thing called agroecology. And so to tell us a bit more about what agroecology is, how it works, and how we could potentially benefit from it. Thrilled to have in studio research team manager at the Agricultural Research Council, Dr. Lerato Matunyane, joins us this morning. Doctor, a very good morning to you.
10: Good morning to you and good morning to your listeners.
0: Thank you so much for joining us. So let's start here. I didn't realize that we import fertilizer. Just how much fertilizer are we importing? Do we make any ourselves, or for the kinds of volumes we need for agriculture, we don't make enough, hence we import?
10: That is correct. So one of the big reasons why we import fertilizer, the synthetic fertilizer, so we need to make a distinction.
0: Okay.
10: We are talking about the synthetic fertilizer, which are the fertilizers that have your urea and your ammonia.
0: Right.
10: Because we have other types of fertilizers that we use in the production systems. So one of the reasons why we import them is because, as you rightfully indicated, local production is limited.
0: Right.
10: And it cannot meet local demand. Hence, we import fertilizers.
0: Yeah. And so just how much then at the moment, well, how much fertilizer do we generally need, I guess, in a year to meet our needs for agriculture to be able to do what they need to do to ensure that, you know, people have food on their table? Do we have a sense of a number, what that looks like?
10: So the number depends. Depends on the crop itself. For example, if I can just give a breakdown of some of the types of fertilizers that we have your nitrogen, potassium, and phosphorus in some of the fertilizers. So those minerals, nutrients are available in the fertilizers at different quantities. And the quantities that you apply to the soil is dependent on what the soil lacks
0: right.
10: for you to apply the fertilizer you want to promote plant growth. So it varies. It varies between country to country. It also varies mostly between the different crops that are planted. So we can't really quantify. Maybe those that are the dealers can give us a ballpark figure, but from our side as agriculture, we can't really quantify.
0: Right. And so in the instance where local production isn't sufficient, there is this disruption to the imports that we generally use. What then are our options, and how does something like agroecology fit in?
10: Okay, so when we're talking agroecology,
0: mm-hmm.
10: the bottom line is that we're talking about sustainable agricultural practices. So we're looking at the environment, we're looking at climate and those other variables. So there are alternatives. As I indicated earlier, there are other forms of fertilizers that can be used. And with agroecology, this is where there's a promotion of the soil science aspect, the water sciences, as well as the life sciences and the social sciences.
0: Mm-hmm.
10: So we have your normal organic fertilizers, which for an African, it's not a foreign language. We have been using organic fertilizers since we were producing, because this is part of our indigenous knowledge.
0: Right. And so then in the instance where we have this knowledge, what is the challenge then, or the thing that's making it difficult for us to scale up with agroecology? I imagine, A, it's not a slow process, and also to meet that demand, which we suddenly, you know, no one could have predicted that we'll end up with this shortage. And so I imagine even how quickly the shortage occurs is a factor for whether agroecology

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1: In these organic fertilizers, is there a way to improve them so that they improve the kind of yield farmers might get by using it? Is that possible, or is what it gives now what it, that's all it can give?
2: Okay, so at the Agricultural Research Council, there's a project that one of the projects that we have is one that is funded by the Department of Agriculture, the National Department of Agriculture. Mm-hmm. And we are looking at valorization of your organic fertilizers. We have this not as research isolated in a lab where we are, or in the company or at the campuses. We have it. We have this research in the form of a living lab.
1: Okay.
2: So with a living lab is where you co-create research funding, and the co-creators is obviously your researchers. Co-creators are your farmers, your co-creators are also policymakers. So they get to see the performance of the organic fertilizer as it progresses. Mm-hmm. So now we are utilizing the living labs because we want to increase awareness on the benefit of. Yes, you want to make money, but long term. As I said earlier, with the synthetic fertilizer, your yield, high yield is very limited, short time. Because with the synthetic fertilizer, you have the downside, which is your soil becomes acidic. Your soil becomes depleted. Your soil becomes compact because of overuse of the synthetic fertilizer. Whereas with the your organic, be it manure, be it your bioslurry, you have slow and gradual buildup of nutrients in the soil. But at the same time, you are improving the soil structure, the soil composition, water retention. I mean, from... Fortunately for us, we have results for the past 5 years, and we had been journeying with policymakers as well as farmers, and they were able to see where initially you would have your synthetic fertilizer performing here and your bioslurry organic performing here. 2 years later, there is a catch-up in terms of yield. Mm-hmm. But then the benefit of the catch-up is that it's not just catch-up, it's also improvement of the soil composition, including the nutrients. And obviously, for some farmers, they have limited land available to them. So you're talking about sustainability. Do you want to feed Africa now, or do you want to have a plan to sustainably feed Africa?
1: Yeah. Does it make a difference if we are farming and cultivating indigenous plants? Are we finding that part of the challenge is that we're not planting seasonably, or not, crops that are indigenous? Or is it, you know, the challenges with regards to yield the same, whether you are planting indigenous plants and crops, etc., and non-indigenous plants?
2: Okay, so in terms of the indigenous plants, historically, they're not cultivated. They just grow naturally. And obviously, they have their seasons as their biology allows them. Now, with the commercial crops, I call them commercial. With the commercial crops, there's seasons. Like, for example, my favorite topic, potato, you can only plant when the weather is warm. So this is now limiting your production to the warmer seasons and warmer areas, because warmer seasons would be in your other provinces, but you go to Limpopo and your Western Cape, you can plant in the winter season because the temperatures don't drop too low. So with indigenous crops that are being currently cultivated, the majority, more than 95%, is organic.
1: Right.
2: Those that produce indigenous crop understand the value

0: of doing everything naturally, hence the organic way.
1: Interesting stuff. Dr. Amos, thank you so much for joining us this morning. I know you were a little bit nervous before the start of the conversation, and you were fantastic. So thank you for your time.
0: Thank you for having us as the Agricultural Research Council.
1: Thank you. That's Dr. Lerato Matsunyane, Research Team Manager at the Agricultural Research Council. When we come back, we shift our attention to film and TV. Netflix South Africa has announced a new South African production. It's called The Polygamist, based on a book by our profile guest, Sue Nyati.
2: Johannesburg Water advises residents of planned maintenance by bulk supplier Rand Water from 29th May to 2nd June and again on the 17th July as part of its annual winter maintenance program. During these periods, Johannesburg Water systems may experience low water pressure or no supply. Residents are urged to store water in advance and avoid last-minute storage, which can strain the system. Affected areas include Sandton, Midrand, Randburg, Roodepoort, Soweto, Lanasia, Orange Farm and surrounding suburbs. Updates will be shared via Johannesburg Water and City of Johannesburg platforms. Brought to you by Johannesburg.
1: Yes. Mzansi Ballet proudly presents Heal the World, an inspiring new ballet set to the iconic music of global legend Michael Jackson. Choreographed by South African prima ballerina and award-winning choreographer Angela Reeve, in collaboration with renowned Mexican guest dancer and choreographer Jorge Wade, this powerful production celebrates dance as a force for connection, healing, and transformation. It tells a deeply human and emotionally charged story of resilience and self-discovery. Heal the World runs from 13 May to 7 June at the Peter Turin Theatre at Monte Cassino. 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
1: At 7 minutes before 8 o'clock, at the top of the hour, we'll get your very latest eyewitness news. Then we'll hang out in the profile with author and investment analyst, Sue Nyati. And speaking of Sue Nyati, her book has been adapted. She has an acclaimed novel called The Polygamist. It's now been adapted into a Netflix show called The Polygamist. It's going to be a telenovela of 22 episodes. And to tell us more about this new Netflix local production, we're joined on the line by independent TV and entertainment critic. He's also an entertainment journalist. Tienes Ferreira joins us this morning. Tienes, a very good morning to you.
5: Hello there.
1: Yes, so we have a new show that's coming up on Netflix. We would have loved to play the trailer, but it is PG-18 and I would be reported to the BCCSA. So what do we know about The Polygamist?
5: So we can see somebody sprinkling borax on somebody's food and somebody is being arrested. It's a woman by the police. We also see a woman running after a man. So the trailer has been released and the show will drop. Netflix calls it a super novella. It's not really super in that way. It's just because it's such a big production for Netflix that they haven't yet done before in South Africa of 22 episodes. And it will drop the first batch on the 12th of June. I would suppose people are supposed to watch one episode per day, right, supposed to last us half a year, but nobody's going to do that. And then if Netflix, from how we know they usually do it, they are, I would guess, will drop the second half, let's say the last 10 episodes or whatever, about 1 or 2 months later in August. But you're quite right, based on the book, there's a few structural changes. Obviously, the book story is set in Zimbabwe. This one moves the action to Soweto. In the book, the man, it's not really told from his narrative or his perspective. It's more from the wife and the mistress's first-hand sort of account and thoughts. But it looks and also the Joyce character is shifted to sort of more like she is a socialite, but to more like now a social media sort of socialite and her world shattering and that image shattering. So, yeah, I think all of the slight tweaks and changes is going to make it even more sort of compelling and, you know, like a page turner, but in television style.
1: The kind of team behind this is pretty impressive. So first, the production company, Stained Glass Productions, they are responsible for, so for instance, Uzalo, which I think remains the most watched show in the country. At some point, they enjoyed, I think, 10 million viewers. Uzalo's been huge. They did Ifalake. They did The Wife, which was huge for Showmax. I loved The Wife. And so they are the production company behind The Polygamist.
5: Yeah, so Look and Learn, because we recently spoke about broadcasters who use production companies who are not reputable, and then you end up with problems. So Stained Glass have done The Wife and the ongoing Uzalo. It's the executive producers are Gugu Zumankube, Tuli Zuma, Pepsi Pokani. So a proven track record. They got very good, I wanted to say high profile. Well, that's true, but very strong directors like Akin Omotoso, Rolin Kiwe, Ntabi Tao, who's the directors, Gugu Tuli and Akin are the creative directors. So it's really like a solid production. You can already see that they put the metal in terms of the creative development, the translation from the book to screen. So it looks as if it's going to be a good story. Also, when you look at the trailer, you can usually pick up. Sometimes a show will take sort of the best moments and put that in the trailer, and you can very quickly also discover when the trailer is made out of like, oh, there's such rich pickings, what would we include? And this is that case. You can already see the trailer is so laden full of stuff that they can't show everything that they might want to. So a very solid, how can we say, production group of people behind the scenes there.
1: Yeah, I'm quite interested to see, you know, how this show plays out, because of course one of the more popular shows on Mzansi Magic is Uthando Nesithembu, which is the story of polygamous Mosam Selego and his wives and their children. They've even got a spin-off from that show, which I think looks at their children. So there's definitely, I guess, appetite for, you know, the story of a polygamist man. And it's also interesting that Sue's book was actually published 14 years ago. And so now it is finding kind of expression as this telenovela series right now, as there is a bit of interest in, you know, polygamy.
5: And I think it's so primed because we got all of these sort of secondary stories and sort of influences around it over this past decade. The reality shows on Mzansi Magic and the other books and other TV series. And also what makes it interesting, the story is not just going to be focused on the guy and the woman, but it's also sort of making it more multidimensional in terms of generational. So we got the main cast of the main actors, basically four people, but we have like this heavyweight of actors like Kenneth Nkosi, Spandiwe Khoroge, playing Mama Grace, sort of the older generation and then also the younger generation. So there might be a part that you might not like about maybe the main characters, but there will also be these supporting cast and characters and stories around them.
1: Yeah, I think it's quite an interesting cast, quite an impressive cast. And of course, Gugu Kumete is from Uzalo, so they would have worked with her there when she acted on Uzalo. Right, so Tienes, always a great pleasure chatting to you. Thank you so much for giving us your time, as always, on a Sunday morning.
5: Yes. 12th of June, thank you.
1: That is independent TV and entertainment critic. He's also one of the country's leading independent TV journalists. Tienes Ferreira joining us this morning. Coming up, we speak to Sue Nyati in The Profile. But first, it's 8 o'clock. Time for your latest Eyewitness News.
4: This is EWN.
6: Police launch manhunt after tourists killed in Kruger Park and suspect shot outside the White House. It is 8 o'clock. Good morning. I'm Martin Slobbert. Police in Limpopo have launched a manhunt following the brutal murder of two tourists in the Kruger National Park. Officials say the bodies of a man and a woman in their 70s were discovered near the Lavubu and Limpopo River intersection on Friday after the pair failed to return from the Pafuri picnic site. Preliminary investigations show that both victims suffered multiple stab wounds, while the vehicle that they were travelling in is still missing. Provincial police spokesperson Shlulani Mashaba says cases of murder and hijacking have been opened.
7: General Khadebe has assured the public that maximum resources have been deployed to ensure that those responsible are traced and brought to justice. The South African Police Service is working closely with Kruger National Park authorities as investigations continue.
6: Some Capetonians who attended a march against illegal immigration say they are frustrated by what they describe as government's lax approach to undocumented foreigners. Around 300 demonstrators from various civic organizations and local communities marched through Bellville to the Paro police station on Saturday. The group is calling on government to tighten immigration laws, strengthen border and passport controls, and take firm action against businesses employing undocumented foreign nationals. And to Zelo Nene with that story.
8: Cape Town residents who joined the march say South African companies should prioritize employing locals before hiring foreign nationals. One demonstrator, Chandre Peter, says if government properly enforced existing laws, protests like these would not be necessary.
9: I want the authorities to do their own job and follow the law that our government has set. That's all we want. Once that happens, employment will help itself. The grant dependency will sort itself out. All these things will correct if we could just get the government to follow their own law.
8: Demonstrators have vowed to keep pressuring authorities to act on illegal immigration. Dutuzelo Nene, Eyewitness News in Cape Town.
6: In a related story, the South African Police Service say they are ready to enforce the law on the 30th of June, with rumours of countrywide protests expected to take place. There has been increased social media chatter over that date, as the date that is set down to force undocumented migrants to leave the country. While there is currently no formal organisation behind the movement, police say they are aware of the date and the purported plans. During the presentation of the police crime statistics in Pretoria on Friday, police warned the public against taking matters into their own hands. Here is Acting Police Commissioner Puleng Dimpane.
10: Are we prepared or ready for the upcoming march? The answer is yes. We are always ready and prepared to ensure that we maintain public order in the Republic. We have our POP units ready and trained to ensure that there is stability in this particular country. Each and every province has POP units that are trained and are always ready.
6: Motorists are being warned of major road closures and parking restrictions across Cape Town today, ahead of the Sanlam Cape Town Marathon. Thousands of runners are expected to take part as the event continues its bid to join the Abbott World Marathon Majors. Road closures will affect key routes across the city as runners make their way through Woodstock Observatory and Salt River. Cape Town Traffic's Kevin Jacobs says restricted parking will also be in place around the Greenpoint precinct. That's where the race will start and finish.
11: Spectators and runners are encouraged to use shuttle services and designated parking areas. For full closure maps and updates, please visit the Sanlam Cape Town Marathon website.
6: And a suspect was shot and fatally wounded during a shooting incident outside the White House in the US. The Secret Service says the man pulled a gun from his bag at about 1 o'clock this morning South African time and started firing at them. Agents say around 20 shots were fired. A bystander also sustained injuries. The suspect was later identified as Nasir Best. He had been arrested in July last year after he tried to access the White House, and he was sent to a psychiatric facility. President Donald Trump was in residence at the White House at the time of the shooting and has yet to offer any comment on Saturday night's events. It comes a month after a gunman opened fire at the White House correspondents' dinner. A partly cloudy day for Gauteng today. Some morning fog over Vereeniging. Pretoria starting the day at 10, climbing to 23. Joburg 10 up to 22. Vereeniging 10 up to 21. Cape Town also some morning mist and a light southeaster, 13 up to a maximum of 19. Your top story in Eyewitness News at this hour. Police in Limpopo have launched a manhunt following the brutal murder of two tourists in the Kruger National Park.
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0: It's 6 minutes after 8 o'clock. A very good morning to you. Welcome to the third hour of 702 Weekend Breakfast. We are halfway through the show. My name is Gugs Mhlongo, and as always, I'm with you until 10 o'clock every Saturday and Sunday on 702. In a short moment, I'll let you know what's coming up on the show. For the second half of the show. But if you've just joined us, it's good to have you. You are in time for our profile interview. In a moment, I'll tell you who our profile guest is. But if you're wondering what you've missed, here's what we've discussed on the show so far. So we started with our healthy living conversation, and we looked at the hidden cost of constantly being connected to the world, to to apps, the perpetual awareness that we have because of our smartphones. We spoke to Dr. Melane van Sail, who is a board member of the South African Society of Psychiatrists. We also spoke about the benefits of being in nature to counter the impact of smartphone use. In our Nature Diary this morning, we spoke about whether South Africa could potentially lead the world in inclusive conservation. We're joined by resident CSI nature conservationist Tim Neary. We also spoke to Angus Burns, senior manager of WWF's Land and Biodiversity Stewardship Program. Inflation sits at 4%. The war in the Middle East continues. Diplomatic interventions currently not producing an agreement. So what does that mean for the rest of the year? We spoke to our resident certified financial advisor, Paul Rulofser, about some of the rising costs we can expect to see as the year progresses. In our sustainability conversation, also impacted by that conflict, fertilizers are unable to get through the Strait of Hormuz, and that's impacting, or is going to have a huge impact on Africa and our agricultural output. So, could agroecology solve that problem for us? We spoke to Dr. Lerato Matsunyane, who's a research team manager at Agricultural Research Council. We then ended the first half of the show speaking film and TV. Netflix has unveiled the teaser for its new super novella, The Polygamist. It's adapted from Sunyati's novel from 2012, and it's coming to our screens on the 12th of June. We spoke to independent TV and film critic, as well as journalist, Tienes Ferreira, about what we know about The Polygamist ahead of its launch later on next month. So those have been our conversations in the first half of the show. If you missed any of them, we'll have them up for you on primemediaplus.com. You can also find them on the Prime Media Plus app. And if you're already on Prime Media Plus, you might as well sign up for the Walk the Talk. It's happening on the 26th of July. We are reclaiming the city. We're walking through the inner city of Joburg, and we'd love to have you there. Now, coming up in the next half of the show, as mentioned in the profile this morning, we speak to best-selling author Sunyati. We're going to speak to her about the adaptation of her novel into a Netflix super novella. We're going to speak about the business of writing. And so she joins us as our profile guest this morning. Then in our psychological wellness, we'll talk about why it is important to say hello to people, to complete strangers, not just people you know, but to complete strangers. We'll speak to our resident clinical psychologist, Dr. Kosi Giane. Then we'll end the show in the music corner. Oscar Mhlongwa, Oskido, receiving a national order for his contribution to arts and culture in the country. There's often talk of the Oskido economy because of how many people he has impacted. One of the people he's impacted is DJ Zinhle, who is a huge star in her own right. So we'll speak to Zinhle in the music corner about the impact that Oskido has had on her personally as an artist and a businesswoman, but also on the entertainment business in South Africa in general. And because it is the music corner, we'll also play some music. Then we'll find out what's coming up on Soulful Sunday with Kenny Maestri when he takes over at 10 o'clock. We'd love for you to join us on all our conversations on 011-883-0702. 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
0: It is 11 minutes after 8 o'clock. It's a Sunday morning, which means we have the pleasure of hanging out with a really interesting person. And this morning, we hang out with author, also investment analyst, Sunyati joins us this morning. And of course, if you'd like to join the conversation, I'd like to hear what some of your favorite books by Sue are, give us a call on 011-883-0702. Send us your SMSs on 31702 and your WhatsApps on 072-702-1702. Sue, good morning.
2: Good morning, Gugu. How are you?
0: Good. How are you?
2: I'm great, thanks.
0: Thank you so much for joining us.
2: No, it's a pleasure.
0: Especially on a Sunday.
2: On a Sunday morning, Nochal.
0: What do Sundays look like for you? Like, if you weren't here, what would you be doing? Would you be in church? Would you be...
2: Yeah, okay. So definitely I'd be in church.
0: Right.
2: I like to do the 8 a.m. service.
0: Okay.
2: So I would be probably in praise and worship right now.
0: Really?
2: Yeah.
0: And do you make it every Sunday?
2: Every Sunday.
0: Oh,
2: when
0: wow.
2: I can, yeah. If, yeah.
0: So are you going to go to a later service after this?
2: Hopefully.
0: Okay.
2: Yeah, but it's been a crazy week. So,
0: yeah.
2: You know, now there's, you know, you can do online church. So I might do that today because I've had a crazy week.
0: Yeah.
2: These past 2 weeks actually have been
0: crazy. Crazy in a good way, crazy in a not so good way.
2: Busy kind of crazy.
0: Okay.
2: Yeah. Yeah. So
0: yeah.
2: It's been, yeah. Lots of work wise and yeah.
0: Yeah. So of course, one of the big stories at the moment is your book is being adapted into a Netflix series, 22 episodes. Mm-hmm. It's dropping on the 22nd of June.
2: 12th of June. Yeah.
0: And so we're going to, and I mean, that cast is incredible.
2: It is. Absolutely.
0: Storm Jali, Kenneth Ngosi, Kuku Kumate, fantastic. And that production company, Stained Glass, Akino Matoso as one of the directors. Tell us how that came about. Because that book you published in, is it 2012?
2: Yes, 2012.
0: Right.
2: Wrote it 2010. I started after the World Cup 2010.
0: Mm-hmm.
2: Yeah. And looked for a publisher most of 2011. Couldn't find one. Most publishers weren't interested.
0: Right.
2: And then sort of self-published. And yeah, so it came out and we launched in 2012.
0: Yeah.
2: March. So it was around Easter. Just before Easter. You know, Lent. It was during Lent.
0: Yeah.
2: That's why I had the purple cover. Because it was kind of like, yeah, you know, I'm Catholic as well. So, yeah, I'm no longer a practicing Catholic. But that time I was in church. So the priest was in purple robes. And so I was like, no, we'll definitely have a purple cover.
0: Yeah.
2: So that's how the purple cover came about. Yeah.
0: Right.
2: Yeah.
0: And so then, so you write this book, you publish it yourself, which is, you know, can be quite scary. And then here we are in 2026. The book is now being adapted.
2: Mm-hmm.
0: How does that happen? How does Netflix kind of reach out to you and go, hey, this is what we want to do. Are you in?
2: So it actually didn't happen that way. It was quite a long journey. I remember after launching, I mean, I think I spoke this. Someone reminded me at the launch, Stargist, I think I was on a show. And I actually said, I'd like to see it in film. But I kind of forgot about that. And then later when people read it, as they read it, most people said this would make a fabulous film. Mm-hmm. And I remember Ntati Moshesh approached me and then she, you know, roped in Kolile Chabalala. And at some point we formed a production company and we wanted to produce it ourselves. Got discouraged, you know, funding issues and just people just discouraged us. And so we abandoned it. And then later, Ukholi Nigiwe, who's actually a director on some of the series on the current Netflix show, also picked it up, read the book, picked it up in 2013, approached me. He was excited about it. And he was like, I want to do a movie of this book. And that's how I kind of later then I started working with him. They had a production house called Branded Souls. And Kholi kind of got me into screenwriting. Mm-hmm. I wasn't a screenwriter. As you know, I'm an investment analyst by profession. So
0: right.
2: he kind of wrote. I was on maternity leave and he was like, no, you can write. So I kind of did a show with Branded Souls. And then later we optioned The Polygamist to them. But nothing came out of it. So, you know, the option lapsed without even, you know, anything coming out of it. And then it just, yeah, it fell away. And then in 2022, that's when Pepsi Pokane of Stained Glass approached me. And he was like, we're interested in adapting this. Mm. And I think they'd already done The Wife as well. So, okay, I was like, okay. I mean, look, you know, many books are optioned, but sometimes nothing ever comes out of it, right? But for us, you know, writers, is also a source of income in terms of the option. And so, yeah, I said, fine, optioned it. And then, yeah, in 2024, that's when he told me that Netflix was interested.
0: Mm.
2: Yeah. So sure. That's how that happened.
0: Yeah.
2: Yeah.
0: And so when you were writing this book, were you thinking that it could potentially be this thing? Or were you at the beginning, as you were writing it, you were writing the book, not thinking about it? Later on, you kind of think, hey, this could be a movie or this. And so you start, you know, you start doing some of that work. But at the time of writing it, what did you think this book could be? be? Or were you just thinking, this is a book, I'll publish it, people will read it, hopefully people will like it?
2: Yeah, that's exactly what I was thinking. I was just thinking of writing the story. I think I was also going through a lull, like in terms of I had not written in a while, and I was working. So I had a full-time job, and I just wanted to write something. My job is not related to, well, at that time when I was an investment analyst, it wasn't, it had no bearing on my creativity. So for me, it was like a break from the grind.
0: Right.
2: When I was writing this book, it was like my way to exhale. And I just wanted to write this novel, you know. I was supposed to be light, but it evolved, I think, during the process. Because it has some dark parts in it as well, and heavy themes as well. But I think but there's humor. There's just wry humor that weaves through the book as well. I also wanted to have that laugh out loud moments in the book. So it was just me, you know, exhale, you know, just an exhale moment. But I wasn't thinking beyond. I just was telling the story.
0: Yeah.
2: And so I just would share it with, I had, you know, three, you know, friends that I would share chapters with. And they would say, Sue, they kept like, Sue, when's the next chapter coming? And I think that's what made me write it so fast as well, because they were like, hey, when's the next chapter? And that's how the book ended up where it was. And then, yeah.
0: And so where did the story come from? Why this particular story? I mean, for people who haven't read the book, there's a slight sort of change in terms of, like, I think it's one of the characters, but also where the story is with the show. Mm-hmm. But why this particular story? And for people who haven't read the story, what is the story of The Polygamist?
2: So The Polygamist is essentially about not your traditional polygamy. It's your perverted underground kind of polygamy.
0: Right.
2: And so it's this thing that I observed early in my working career. So my maternal grandfather was a polygamist. He had five wives. So I knew the traditional kind of polygamy.
0: Right.
2: You know, but now there was this new version of polygamy where men had, you know, little wives. They called them small houses, whatever they called them.
0: Yes,
2: and they
0: would
2: talk, you know, they existed. And sometimes the wife, the first wife, wouldn't know about the existence of these other wives that were living, you know.
0: Right.
2: And so I was intrigued by that.
0: Yeah.
2: And for me,
0: intrigued by the departure. From, because there's a way to do polygamy,
2: yes,
0: right?
2: Yeah.
0: In terms of, well, so I can only speak about sort of the Zulu mm-hmm. way, but there's a way of doing it. It involves the other wives, right. And in fact, the second wife is generally the first wife's
2: choice.
0: Wife, yes.
2: Yes.
0: She would say, you know, the houses are too big.
2: Yes.
0: I can't have children, or I'm tired.
2: Mm.
0: I need a helper.
2: Yes.
0: Which then would then start the process of the second
2: wife,
0: right?
2: Yeah. And she would pick.
0: Second wife is called the first wife's wife,
2: yeah.
0: Right? And so obviously that's changed. Even
2: exactly.
0: With a show like Nagwetu, I don't know if you've watched it.
2: Yeah, I've seen some of it, yes.
0: Yeah, which is, it's hosted by a polygamist, and it's men who start relationships, marry women, and then tell their wives to be like, oh, by the way, here's Sue.
2: Yes.
0: We married 2 years ago. And the first wife is just like, no.
2: Exactly.
0: So was it that
2: yes.
0: Like you'd seen it in its, like, not pure form, but how it could work and how it had changed since your grandfather's time, for instance.
2: Yes. Yeah. So it's that kind of imposition. Like the first wife has these wives imposed on her.
0: Yeah.
2: And not necessarily, you know, her initiating it. Because how it worked, Ndlunkulu would then pick these wives and they would all submit. And that's how it was supposed to work. Like, it was supposed to be harmonious in a sense.
0: Yeah.
2: So I was looking at the perverted kind of polygamy that we see now, where these wives are imposed. Men try to sanitize extramarital affairs by bringing them into the fold.
0: Yeah.
2: And so that was, for me, the story that I wanted to tell. But I also wanted to tell the story from a point of view of women, because these women who go into these setups, they go into them willingly.
0: Right.
2: And my grandmother's age, my grandmother said, you know, it was, look, they didn't have much of an education then,
0: mm-hmm.
2: you know. Marriage, you got married very young and you had to marry well. That was the best you probably could do for yourself. But my issue was, not really an issue, but I was curious. Like, women now have more choices, more options. You have better education. You have more
0: earnings,
2: prospects.
0: Yeah.
2: Exactly. But women are still choosing the setup. They're choosing, they're going into it willingly.
0: Mm.
2: You know, so it was also looking at that. Okay, what is the motivation of women going into the setup?
0: Yeah. And so now, kind of as the book is kind of, you know, it's a book you published over a decade ago. Mm-hmm. It's still quite relevant, and it almost feels like it's having like another moment, mm-hmm. especially with the show. How have things changed, if any, since you were thinking about this book and writing this book? How have you seen things with this particular topic change, if any?
2: I don't think they've changed. It's actually living up to the book. We see it more now.
0: Right.
2: I mean, it's like, it's so relevant. In fact, like, it's almost like the book is coming into it. Was also, I could actually say it's prophetic in a way, in a sense, because I remember I used to speak a lot about, there's this verse, I think in Isaiah 4 verse 1, it says, take, you know, give us your name and take away our shame. You know, we have our own, we have our own money, we have our own food, we can buy our own clothes, but just give us your name.
0: Right.
2: You know, it says seven women, there's a day seven women will go to one man or something like that. Yeah, I don't really remember. But yeah, it's sort of like coming into, we see it now everywhere.
0: Yeah.
2: And the conversation, can you see the conversation around that as well?
0: Yeah.
2: So with wife number five coming in, Usamge. So I think we are living in that era now.
0: Yeah.
2: Where this is in our faces, we see it. Everyone seems to be, you know, in this kind of situation.
0: Yeah. A question from Kingsley in Jameson. He says, good morning, Gogs and Sue. Please ask your guest, which of her books reflect her true essence most and why? And secondly, what should aspiring writers understand about the literary journey, especially when they are feeling delusional? Okay.
2: Delusional.
0: Or despondent? No, it definitely says delusional.
2: Okay.
0: So the book that reflects your true essence the most, and what should aspiring writers understand about the literary journey?
2: So book would be A Family Affair. That's my third book. And the literary journey is not an easy one. I always tell writers that you need to have passion for writing the craft, because, you know, sometimes the money and what, you know, might not come. And so you need passion to fuel it, right? And you need to love writing. It's also a very lonely journey.
0: Yeah.
2: You write alone. You put in a lot of hours. You live in your head a lot of the times. And so if you don't have the love for it, you're not going to have the endurance.
0: Right.
2: Yeah. And you need to persevere. It's going to be tough. I mean, like I'm telling you, this book got rejected, like left, right and center. And then I had to sort of like, you know, decide, okay, I'm going to put my own money into it and see it through. You need to be patient. You know, sometimes I'm best selling now, but I wasn't when I started. The book wasn't flying off shelves initially, you know. So I also, you know, you need to be aware of the industry. There are also challenges when you self-publish in terms of distribution, getting the books into the bookshops. You know, it's not, you can't just go to Exclusive Books and say, I want to put my book on the shelf. You know, they don't deal with, you know, authors. So
0: right.
2: Yeah, so you also have to understand the industry, which I didn't understand when I first started.
0: Yeah.
2: So I think there's more knowledge now since I started, and you know, up until now. But I think you really have to be patient, you have to be thick-skinned, perseverance. I always say that, you know, the three P's, you know, patience, perseverance, and passion.
0: Yeah.
2: And then providence, when that you can't have, that is just God
0: that's
2: coming
0: given, yeah,
2: and that, you know, that helps you along, you know, and carries you.
0: And so the decision to self-publish, so you know, you write this book, you approach you know, publishers, they say no, and then you go the self-publishing route. Mm-hmm. What was that experience? Because there are advantages and disadvantages to both. You know, publishing with the publisher, having like a machine behind you, there's a marketing department, you don't need to speak to the bookstores, they speak on the bookstores, but there are disadvantages, right? You don't have as much control over the work, you don't own the work fully. So for you, kind of going the self-publishing route, what were some of the things that were tough? Because I imagine they were, but some of the things that you think, those were, and even now in retrospect, right, here is your book, that's now a super novella, and it's a book you own. So what were some of the things that worked and didn't work, were a bit difficult with self-publishing?
2: So like you say, when you traditionally publish, you have a big machine behind you. So, I mean, my next three books were published by Pan Macmillan. And I think the polygamist gave me the visibility so that when I was now shopping for a publisher for the Gold Diggers, which was my second novel, it was easier to get that publisher. And so, like you're saying, when you have a big publisher behind you, you don't have to do a lot of the legwork. So in terms of marketing, I had to market myself. I had to approach, like I had to run around going to radio stations, trying to get the book featured, getting interviews. So you become your own publicist, right? You have to do all that on your own. And you can imagine, I mean, I'm not familiar with the industry. So you're just knocking on doors and trying to get a foot in. And so but I also say that experience is invaluable. You learn, how to market. Like, I mean, most writers are introverted, right?
0: Yeah.
2: Now you have to put yourself out there and you have to sell yourself.
0: And cold call people doorstop people.
2: Yeah. And like I'm saying, it's not easy, the distribution side of it as well. And just like understanding the numbers, it's also a business. So it also empowers you in that sense. And so for me, so when people started showing interest on The Polygamist as a film, I then also approached an entertainment lawyer, and he then taught me that there are rights that come with the book. It's not just the print rights. So they're also the film rights, also other associated rights. And then I learned also that, look, each right has its own value, right? Mm-hmm. And I think then it taught me, when I was going into traditional publishing, I pulled out some of those rights and I kept them. I still retained them. You know, so it's also understanding, you know. It was a learning curve. So everything for me, you know, taught, it was preparation and in terms of negotiating going forward. Yeah. So, yeah. So I think it that helped me. Yeah. Otherwise, I probably would have just given everything away. I wouldn't have known what has value and what doesn't. Or yeah.
0: And how would you say the industry's changed in the time you've been in it and kind of, you know, publishing your work? Both in, I guess there's some positives, but also negatives. What is the industry like now versus where it was when you were starting out?
2: So I think when we started out, we were really, well, self-publishing was not as popular. And, you know, in the literary circles, right, people look down on self-publishing. They call it vanity publishing. And you kind of like, they don't, kind of don't trust that, the you know, your work is actually... You know, how do I say it? The quality. There's always, there's issues. People always look down on self-published authors. So there was a lot of negativity, that negative perception a lot.
0: Yeah.
2: But it has since evolved and we have more self-published authors who are doing extremely well. People, I mean, Ududu Busani Dube came with the wife. Uta Galani and her series, she has, you know, many romance novels and she's doing extremely well. So we have a lot of success stories. Obusisige Lukuma, you know. A lot of, you know, but it's become easier,
0: yeah.
2: I think. And the infrastructure has also changed to accommodate a lot of that self-publishing.
0: Yeah.
2: Yeah. And
0: people
2: so
0: you can go to can help you with the editing.
2: It's so much
0: the cover.
2: Yes. So it's become much, much easier. And access also to the distribution networks has become easier. Even though it's just everything has become easier, I think.
0: Yeah. Mm. If you've just joined us, we are in The Profile with best-selling author Sue Nyati. She joins us this morning and we're getting to know her a little better. And you can join the conversation on 011-883-0702. Send us your SMSs on that 31702 and your WhatsApps on 072-702-1702. I asked what your favorite book by Sue is. Send it through to us on our WhatsApp number. We continue our conversation with Sue in a short moment, but first it's 8:30. Let's check in with your latest Eyewitness News Sport with Anthony Tshada.
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3: Morning, Gogs.
0: So we're speaking to Sue Nyati this morning. Her book, The Polygamist, has been turned into a Netflix show. And some people like adaptations of books, some people don't. Are you a fan of books being turned into either a series or a movie? You were speaking about Harry Potter yesterday.
3: Yeah.
0: Did you like the Harry Potter movies? Some people hated them.
3: I loved them for what they were, which was, you know, not a word for word or, you know, scene for scene recreation.
0: Right.
3: It was like, hey, this is how we're going to get to the story. So for what they were in terms of entertainment and film, great. The one I didn't like was Holes.
0: Holes?
3: Holes.
0: What's that?
3: It's about a kid who gets accused and sent, well, he gets found guilty of stealing shoes of an athlete.
0: Yeah.
3: And so he gets sent to a prison in the middle of nowhere, and a rehabilitation center, and they have to dig holes that are a meter long with a meter deep, and, okay. and all of that. I didn't like that compared to the book. The book was pretty fantastic, and
0: right.
3: the movie was, to quote the kids, mid.
0: Yeah. Mid. Who wrote, who's the author for Holes?
3: I don't know. I remember the guy's name was Stanley Yelnats.
0: Yeah.
3: That was the name of the main character.
0: As in of the kid.
3: Yeah.
0: Oh.
3: Such a good book.
0: I've never heard of it.
3: Come on, Shia LaBeouf was in the movie.
0: No.
3: Oh yeah, but you read scripts, not watch films.
0: But also, there was a part of my life where I didn't watch movies.
3: It still continues to this day.
0: No, I watch movies now. It's because I used to sleep in the theater.
3: Okay.
0: It's just so passive an activity.
3: Mm,
0: but give me like something to read though. We're good.
3: Okay.
0: Give me a screenplay. Give me a report. Give me a judgment. Mm. Just as long as it's written, I'm in. If it's video,
3: Okay.
0: Yeah.
3: So do you... Okay. Sure. Well, are you good with audiobooks?
0: No.
3: Okay. So you have to physically be
0: I
3: doing
0: need the
3: it.
0: Book. I read physical books.
3: Okay.
0: I never did Kindles and ebooks. It has to be in my hands. I want to feel the book in my hands.
3: Okay. Or you want the paper cuts. Let's
0: yeah,
3: go.
0: Yes. Yes. Let's go.
3: There.
0: Okay. We have a lot to get through in the sports. Mamelodi Sundowns not clinching their 16th premiership title. Mm-hmm. They have 15. They'll be fine. But there is the opportunity they could get another star.
3: Yeah.
0: And be champions of the continent.
3: Listen, it is less as the one of one title that they can win this weekend, having lost the other one. But right. yeah, honestly, I don't think that they'll be too disappointed if they can pick up that second star on their badge. Like you said, Orlando Pirates yesterday beat relegated Auburn College 2-0, picking up the Betway Premiership, which means that the Brazilians are fully focused on this CAF Champions League and the second leg final that they have against Moroccan side AS FAR. They won't go up in this final, which is taking place at 9 p.m. tonight. Here's their coach, Miguel Cardoso.
4: We need to think that it's possible after the first match to arrive here, be part of a beautiful moment of celebration of the game itself, but mostly make the best you can in order to lift the trophy and give to, as you said, to the club, what the club is chasing for the last 10 years.
3: With the domestic season having come to a conclusion, we now know the MTN 8 fixtures for the starts of next season. It'll be league winners, the Bucks against the Nedbank Cup holders, Durban City. Brazilians are set to face Polokwane City. Kaizer Chiefs meet Golden Arrows, and AmaZulu will collide with Sekhukhune United. The Premier League season will conclude, and Arsenal, of course, the champions, will be handed their trophy after the match against Crystal Palace this afternoon. What still needs to be decided are, of course, the UEFA Champions League qualifiers. Liverpool in pole position need a win against Brentford at Anfield. If the Reds stumble and Bournemouth pick up a win at Nottingham Forest, they'll be in the competition for the first time in their history. Last relegated club will definitely come from London. Spurs at home to Everton with a draw there should be good enough to see them through and safe due to that superior goal difference. While West Ham will be battling Leeds. Yes, Tottenham boss Roberto De Zerbi.
5: Well, listen, I've lived the last 50 days just for Tottenham and for my players. I'm born nervous. And for me, nothing changes if we play a great game or not. It's a crucial game for us, for our future, for our fans, for our club. We have to stay together.
3: In cricket, as final doubleheader, the IPL season and the end of the group games, Rajasthan Royals need a victory over the Mumbai Indians in order to make the eliminator. And that's at noon. And then at 4 p.m., Kolkata Knight Riders meet the Delhi Capitals. And we're underway with the Cape Town Marathon, local and international athletes, the most that they've ever seen recorded in this event. Some 8,500 international participants from 145 countries. Anthony Teixeira, Eyewitness News Sport.
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1: It's 21 minutes before 9 o'clock. Welcome back to 702 Weekend Breakfast with me, Gugs Mhlongo. It's a Sunday, which means we spend time with a fascinating individual. And this morning, we're joined in studio by best-selling author Sue Nyati. She joins us this morning to tell us about her career, the business of writing. And of course, one of the big stories this week coming out of entertainment news is her 2012 novel, The Polygamist, has been turned into a super novella, 22 episodes by Netflix, and that will come to our screens next month. I asked, what are some of your favorite books by Sue? And you can send it to us on 0727021702. Send us an SMS on 31702. Nasima on WhatsApp says, all of Sue's books are my favorite, but I'll specifically call out Family Affair and Angel's Demise. Thanks, Gogs. Thank you so much for listening to us this morning. Sue, I'm always curious about people who pivot and end up in a different career. So your background, your training is in finance. You were an investment analyst.
2: Yes.
1: How does an investment analyst end up being a best-selling author?
2: So I always say I was a writer. I knew that as a child, a storyteller.
1: Mm-hmm.
2: Yeah. And even when I used to play, I would act out stories in my playtime. And my dad always used to say, Sue, why do you talk to yourself? And I'd be like, I'm not talking to myself. I'm talking to characters. Like, I would play out these stories until I had the vocabulary and language to write them down. And that's how it really evolved. So even through high school, people knew me. I wrote stories. So they were Sue's books. And I used to write them on A5 exercise books.
1: Yeah.
2: I would cover them. I would have a cover and a blurb.
1: Oh, wow.
2: Yeah.
1: As in an actual book.
2: Yes. Like I was actually, you know, imitating the books that we had on shelves. And remember, this is handwritten and there was only ever one copy.
1: Right.
2: And every student would get a chance.
1: To read it.
2: Yeah. And it would pass on from my school to another high school. So I was known, Sue's books. So people knew my books from way back then. So it was always something that was bubbling in the background. But my parents really discouraged me in pursuing writing. And at some point, I even wanted to do journalism. And they were like, listen, girl, you want to do something
1: with money. And journalism and writing notoriously have no money. Okay.
2: And there was a lot of wisdom in that. Yeah. So that's how I ended up in finance and investments.
1: Okay.
2: And so,
1: because you'd always liked finance?
2: No, not at all.
1: Oh, yeah. You were just good at finance?
2: No, I could do it, but it was a profession. I had to pick something, right?
1: Okay.
2: Yeah. So
1: you went finance.
2: Yeah, investments, yeah.
1: Yeah.
2: And, you know, it's actually good to understand finance. Well, now that I'm in this kind of business, everything is, is numbers behind it.
1: Mm.
2: So, yeah. So in finance investment, I mean, I did quite well. At some point, I think I got rated as an analyst. But I have to tell you, I used to have what they call imposter syndrome.
1: Mm-hmm.
2: I always used to feel like I'm not supposed to be here, you know. I never felt really confident in my own skin, even as an analyst, right? You know, I always felt like I'm doing this, but I'm not supposed to be here. There was always that tension between the writing and what I was doing, you know, as a profession.
1: Mm-hmm.
2: And so finally, in 2018, you know, I took a leap. It was a leap of faith, you know. I left, you know, investments. Like, let me write and let me see where
1: full time.
2: Yeah,
1: sure.
2: And let me see where it takes me, because it became a very tough juggling act. Grimmies, remember with investments, I was in stockbroking at that time. It's not like your typical 8-to-5 job. Sometimes you have to work 8 to 10, 11. And I also had my son then. I was a single parent. So I was juggling lots of roles and I was writing. I had to write. I still wrote. I would write from 3 a.m. to 6 a.m. every day before I started work. And it was taking its toll.
1: And then go have a full day of work.
2: Yes. And then come home and, you know, be a mom. And yeah.
1: Sure.
2: So, yeah, I was close to burning out. And then I decided, let me give the writing a chance. I've done investments and, you know, the finance stuff for over 15 years now.
1: Okay.
2: If it doesn't work out,
1: I can always go back.
2: Yeah.
1: Yeah.
2: I just said, let me give my heart fully to it. Because I didn't also want to have regrets later to say I wake up, I'm 50 and I say I wish I had.
1: I wish I'd published, I wish I'd written.
2: And so then I went in and, you know, did it fully. And that's how I also then diverted into to make it sustainable, because just living on royalties is not, it's not sustainable. I mean, people, a lot of people thought I was crazy, right? And so I had to get other jobs to make the writing work.
1: Sure.
2: And that's how I ended up venturing into TV writing. I was storylining at some point for Generations. Yeah. I did all sorts of shows and just to get that income.
1: Yeah.
2: Because remember, now you sacrifice a stable paycheck. And being a freelancer, you know, income is erratic. Some days were good, some were not. And then COVID happened. So it was crazy. And, you know, I was beginning to question my choices. You know, you have those moments.
1: Yeah.
2: And I say it's a leap of faith because you like, you like God, okay? You know, you need to help me here. am I on the right path? And he carried me. And that's really, for me, a testimony.
1: Yeah.
2: Because we're here now.
1: Yeah.
2: You know?
1: And I mean, I think for a lot of people who aren't in publishing, even in journalism, I appreciate your parents saying, let's think about something. Let's think about something just a little bit better paying.
2: Mm.
1: You know, there is this idea that you publish a book, you're on radio, you're on TV, you're doing, you know, panels at book festivals, and, you know, that you must be rolling in the money. It's just like, just endless money. But the South African, I guess, book space is a little different. I've always found it so interesting that people really like these motivational, self-help, personal development books.
2: Yes.
1: Those do really well. A lot of the other books that have quite a good market in this country are like political books.
2: Yes.
1: So a book about state capture, a book about a president, a political figure, etc. But not really as much space for fiction.
2: Yeah.
1: And fiction has really had to like fight to get to where it is. It doesn't have the same kind of like
2: gravitas.
1: I think even the push is a

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1: Prioritize reading, I think that is more true for me. Because you'll spend money on other things that are more expensive than a book.
2: But I imagine, you know, even that idea of like people don't prioritize reading, we're seeing, it's not just in South Africa, globally, this very scary decline in literacy, right? In young children, but also in young adults and adults in general across the board, there's this decline in literacy. And for the first time, this current generation of kids is not smarter than their parents, because every generation is a little bit smarter than their parents. But now, because of this literacy crisis, we're actually seeing the opposite. And so there's also just the issue of people not being able to make sense of books. People don't have comprehension. They can't read for meaning, which is terrifying.
1: Very. I mean, I speak to a lot of teachers as well. And they struggle to get students to read. Just even the prescribed texts now, it's challenging.
2: Yeah.
1: And screens have taken over, you know. And I see it with my own son as well. The battle to actually get him to read a physical book.
2: Away from the screen.
1: So it's also quite, it's changing. I mean, people would rather, you know, scroll, even on social media, a post, you know. They'd rather read a post. And it shouldn't be too long either. Mm. People lose interest, you know. There's that shift as well, you know, away from print and how people consume, you know, books as well.
2: Yeah. Do you remember, is there a particular book for you that remains like one of your favorites, or a book that maybe you wouldn't read it now, but at the time you thought, oh my gosh, I can't believe this thing exists? Because sometimes you open a book. For me, it was the BFG when I was like 8 or something. My mom bought me Roald Dahl's The BFG, and I remember reading this book and I thought, oh, this is incredible. This is a whole story about a little girl who's friends with he was vegetarian, but you know, and it was just incredible for me that such a thing existed. Mm-hmm. Is there a book for you that kind of changed or like opened up the world for you just by reading? It doesn't even need to be a children's book. Maybe it's a book you read later in life where you thought, I cannot believe this thing exists and I get to experience it. Because sometimes it is that way with a book. You open it and you're like, wow, this is great.
1: So for me, I think when I was growing up, I didn't really have much exposure to African literature. Right? Mm-hmm. I read everything else, but. And so when I then had this curiosity, like, where are the books, you know, by Black people about us that show us, you know, representation matters? Mm-hmm. And so then I became, so why wasn't I seeing those books? And then I think I came across Pace Setters. I think those were the first books where had Black people on the covers and it was written by Black people. And then, you know, that actually stirred my interest to write stories about us, for us, you know. And so that really for me was the inciting incident, I guess, in my own writing career. Because I had never come across those books. So it was that aha moment. You know.
2: How do you hope people experience your books? In the sense that kind of the experience you just described with this book, how do you hope when you write the book, your reader experiences that book? Do you have like a reader in mind? Is it, for instance, women or, you know, people in the diaspora? How do you, or do you just write the story and people and kind of hope people will receive it in the way it was written?
1: Yeah. So when I write, I'm never thinking of the audience when I start the story.
2: Right.
1: It's never about, I kind of block everything and everyone out, because I find if you do that, you start, you now tailoring it. To, you know, I think at it,

0: it alters that your creative flow and whatever you want to say. I just stick with the story. And then it's only, you know, I think all those questions are more of marketing, like who is it for? You know, you always think of those afterwards. But I think initially a lot of the stories start with me. It starts with something that is either bothering me or something that I want to explore, something or, yeah, just something I want to unpack.
1: Right.
0: Yeah. And that's really always the genesis of the story. Mm. And then, yeah, I always say the thing with books, it's such a personal experience and reading is so subjective. And depending on your state of mind when you read, it will influence what you take out of the book.
1: Right.
0: I mean, some people say they've read The Polygamist like 3 times and they take different things away from it each time. So it depends, I think, as well. It's very, yeah, reading's very personal, I think, yeah.
1: Yeah.
0: Yeah, and in the same way, when I'm writing, my state of mind as well also influences what I write at that point in time and how the story, you know, pans out.
1: When one of your works is then picked up to be adapted into something like The Polygamist has been done, how much involvement do you have? And I ask because sometimes, I remember watching Game of Thrones and George Martin was writing the books as the show was happening. Mm-hmm. As a result, because the show almost then became far ahead of the show, of the books, the Game of Thrones we watched and the Game of Thrones in the books completely different.
0: Yeah.
1: With The Wife, there were people who'd read the books. And I mean, those were like a cult favorite. But
0: yes.
1: Then what ended up going on screen was different to what ended up being in the books. And so I always think it's quite interesting about how much, not oversight, but involvement do you have in the adaptation of your, because it is your work. But can you say, that's not what I meant, that character's not quite meant to be that way? How are you involved?
0: Okay, so I wasn't involved in the writing, in the adaptation process. So that was actually, Ubusisi was one, he was the head writer, and there was a writing team, because it's a series. So I didn't have any, I didn't weigh in creatively on some of the creative choices that were made. And I don't know really, to be honest with you, I remember Angela Makolwa, who wrote The 30th Candle. Her book was also adapted. And to Love, Sex and 30 Candles, it's also on Netflix. She wasn't involved in the adaptation. So to be honest, I don't know what kind of conversation happens in terms of, you know, as a writer, who gets involved and who doesn't. I mean, I've seen Dion Meyer was involved in his adaptation. I think is it Heart of a Hunter? Mm-hmm. It's on Netflix as well. I know Swallow was one of the books by, is it Sefi Atta? She was involved. So I don't really understand
1: how
0: the decision making behind in terms of is the writer involved, is the writer not. But I do know it has a bearing on the outcome. I mean, if you look, we go back to Game of Thrones, remember George Martin, people were saying, well, once they left the book, the series just went off the rails.
1: So season 7. Oh no. I'm still angry to this day. 7 years later. I'm so upset.
0: Yeah. And I think that the tricky thing with adaptations, remember when we read a book, you then have these characters. You form those characters in your mind. You see them.
1: You
0: have your own, every reader has their own perception of what it should look like.
1: Right.
0: And so now the film, whatever, the series is now competing with that perception. And that's why, you know, there's a lot of backlash, especially from readers. I think it's better for people who haven't read the book to receive the show because they don't have that background.
1: Right.
0: So they just, you know, it's a different medium. They're seeing it, you know, and they might not necessarily read the book.
1: Right.
0: So that's why you always have that differing perception of the book versus the film.
1: Yeah.
0: And I also, in all honesty, I don't think you could actually put everything in the book in the on TV.
1: Yeah. They're different mediums.
0: And what can work in a book might not necessarily work in a film.
1: Right.
0: Yeah. So you have always those compromise. And yeah.
1: So when will you be seeing the show? Have you seen the show?
0: I've seen the show.
1: And?
0: I love the show.
1: Yeah.
0: You know, I think for me, there was always a tension that, you know, the book is a suspense-filled page-turner, you know, edge of your seat. You know, that's how people read it. It's like, for most people, it's a one-night stand. They'll read that book in one night, literally. Get the book today, they're done. They don't sleep. A lot of people lost sleep over that book.
1: Oh, wow.
0: So it's that kind of book. It's so gripping. But, you know, the series delivered, you know. I remember I said to myself, I wanted to savor it. You know, I was like, let me watch a bit. You know, maybe I'll do 3 episodes a day. I started episode 1. Next thing, I'm on episode 7. I was like, how did I get here?
1: Yeah.
0: You know, so that's how you want to binge watch it.
1: Right.
0: And for me, you know, that's the TV must be like that. Mm. Must be entertaining, edge of your seat. And, you know, you must, you know, not want to be able to stop.
1: I want to watch it all now.
0: Yeah. And I'm urging you all, 12th June. Bums on seats, people.
1: Yeah.
0: Let's watch.
1: Yeah. And so in terms of your writing projects, I know you like to not say too much. Mm-hmm. Are you currently working on anything in terms of a book?
0: Yes. So I've been writing in the back, yeah. So, you know, people can expect a sort of new novel, probably 2027. Yeah, because of also the pipeline that it, in terms of the time I finished the book and the whole editing process. So definitely something new in 2027. I was involved in compiling an anthology for Kwela Books. It's called Manhood Confessions from the Heart. That will be out in June 2026. So you know, people, readers can look out for that. But that's like nonfiction.
1: Right.
0: Yeah. I'm also, you know, doing a lot of nonfiction work as well.
1: Yeah. Mm-hmm. Sounds exciting. Mm-hmm. Sue, I must thank you so much for giving us your time this morning, especially because if this were a normal Sunday, this would be your church time. So thank you so much for giving us your time and joining us in studio.
0: Oh, it's a pleasure. Thank you so much, Gugu.
1: Thank you very much. That is best-selling author Sue Nyati. The Polygamist will be going live. It premieres on Netflix on the 12th of June.
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6: Police investigating armed robbery at former minister's home, and a bad day for a radio station in the UK. It's 9 o'clock. Good morning. I'm Martin Slabbert. Acting National Police Commissioner Puleng Dimpane has warned that police cannot afford to relax their crime-fighting efforts despite a drop in several serious and violent crimes. Dimpane has instructed all provinces to intensify high-density operations, disrupt criminal networks, and speed up intelligence-driven investigations targeting syndicates and repeat offenders. She also confirmed that police aren't working around the clock to make arrests in several high-profile cases. In one such a case on Saturday, police confirmed that they are investigating an armed robbery at the Pretoria home of former International Relations Minister Naledi Pandor. According to police, Pandor, who currently serves as the Chancellor of the Nelson Mandela University, was held at gunpoint by unknown suspects during the incident on Friday evening. Speaking at Friday's release of the police crime statistics, Dimpane says cases of this nature remain a top priority for the SAPS.
7: South Africans want safer communities. They want law and order restored. They want a police service that is accountable, that is disciplined, that is capable, professional, ethical, and responsive. As the leadership of SAPS, we fully understand the weight of this responsibility. We are outlining a decisive turning point in policing, anchored on the SAPS reset agenda.
6: Police in Limpopo province have launched a manhunt following the brutal murder of two tourists in the Kruger National Park. Officials say the bodies of a man and a woman in their 70s were discovered near the Lewubu and Limpopo River intersection on Friday after the pair failed to return from the Pafuri picnic site. Preliminary investigations show that both victims suffered multiple stab wounds. The vehicle that they were travelling in is also still missing. Provincial police spokesperson Shlulani Mashaba says cases of murder and hijacking have been opened.
8: General Khadere has assured the public that maximum resources have been deployed to ensure that those responsible are traced and brought to justice. The South African Police Service is working closely with Kruger National Park authorities.
6: As demonstrators at the March Against Illegal Immigration in Cape Town on Saturday vowed to keep pressure on authorities, the SAPS says it is ready to enforce the law amid rumours of countrywide protests expected to take place next month. Yesterday, some 300 people from various civic organisations and local communities marched through Bellville to the police station in Paro, calling on government to crack down on illegal immigration. Similar marches had also been held in the Eastern Cape, Gauteng and KwaZulu-Natal earlier. Meanwhile, there's been increased social media chatter over the 30th of June as a date set down to force undocumented migrants to leave the country. While there is currently no formal organization behind the movement, police say they are aware of the date and the purported plans. Speakers at the special provincial funeral of former Northwest Premier Bushe Mabe have called on government to fast-track service delivery and rebuild public trust in his honour. Mabe was laid to rest in his hometown of Vryburg yesterday following a funeral service attended by family members, political leaders and government officials. Delivering the eulogy, Deputy President Paul Mashatile described Mabe as a humble and selfless leader.
9: When giving his life for the people, the only reward Comrade Bushe Mabe sought was not wealth nor recognition, but the upliftment of the poor and the marginalized. He longed to see rural communities rise from the grip of poverty.
6: And finally, a radio station in the UK has apologized profusely for accidentally reporting that King Charles III had died. This week, listeners of Radio Caroline were shocked when music was interrupted by an announcer saying that formal programming will be suspended as a mark of respect for the death of His Majesty. The British National Anthem played, followed by 15 minutes of radio silence before an announcer apologized for the disruption. The station later explained that a computer error triggered the death of a monarch protocol, while engineers struggled to override it. They again apologized to the King and to listeners for any distress caused. A partly cloudy day for Gauteng today. Some morning fog over Vereniging. Pretoria climbing to 23, Joburg 22, Vereniging 21. Cape Town starts with some morning mist, light southeaster, and a midday high of 19. Your top story in Eyewitness News this hour. Acting National Police Commissioner Puleng Dimpane has warned that police cannot afford to relax their crime-fighting efforts despite a drop in several serious and violent crimes.
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0: It's 6 minutes after 9 o'clock. A very good morning to you. Welcome to the fourth and final hour of 702 Weekend Breakfast with me, Gugs Mhlongo. If you've just joined us, you missed our previous hour. We spent the hour in the profile with best-selling author Sue Nyathi. She joined us to speak about her journey from investment analyst to a writer whose work is about to be turned into a super novella for Netflix South Africa. The Polygamist is launching on the 12th of June. Of course, we'll have that conversation and all our other conversations on primemediaplus.com. Now, coming up in this hour, we discuss psychological wellness, and we're speaking about the art of greeting one another. Do you greet people? And I mean strangers. Now, obviously, well, I should hope you greet the people you live with. If you live with people, you greet your coworkers, or maybe you don't, but do you greet people, in particular strangers? And we're going to talk about why that is important, as, you know, part of what it means to be human. But I want to hear from you. If you greet people, if you respond when people greet you, let us know on 0727021702. Send us your SMSs on 31702. As always, we'll be joined by resident clinical psychologist Dr. Kosi Chiyane. Then in the music corner, we reflect on the incredible career of Oskido. He's a DJ, record producer, entrepreneur. He's a pioneer of not just Kwaito, but a number of musical genres in South Africa. This week, he was given an order of Ikhamanga in silver in recognition of his contribution to arts and culture in South Africa. So we'll speak to DJ Zinkle, who was signed to Oskido's Kalawa Jasmine Records. We'll speak to her about the impact of Oskido, how he's impacted her as a musician. She's now multi-award winning in her own right. She's a successful businesswoman. So we'll speak to Zinkle in the music corner. And then, of course, we'll play some music before finding out from Kenny Maestri what's coming up on his show when he takes over at 10 o'clock. It is a Soulful Sunday, so we'll find out what soulful jams he has in the bag for you a little bit later on. A reminder that we are 2 months away from the 2026 702 Josie My Josie Walk the Talk. We'd love to walk through the city with you on the 26th of July. So go on to primemediaplus.com for all the details and also to secure your tickets. And we'll see you at Ellis Park on Sunday, the 26th of July.
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0: It's 9 minutes after 9 o'clock. Time for us to talk psychological wellness. And this morning we're talking about, are we actually losing the art of greeting each other? Do people still greet each other? Especially now, many of us have music in our ears. So people have earpods, earphones, in their ears, they're listening to music. And that includes, for instance, on public transport, in public spaces. Oh, do we still greet each other? I'm a big greeter. I'm also a yapper. I love talking to people, including strangers. I love yapping, with people in the shops, with people at the petrol station, people, you know, wherever. Given half a chance, I will just, you know, start a whole conversation with the stranger. So I love greeting, especially because it gives me an opportunity to yap. But how do you manage greeting? Do you say hello to strangers, people you don't know, your coworkers? And if you don't, I'm curious as to why. Let us know on 0727021702. Send us your SMSs on 31702. Joining us, as always, is our resident clinical psychologist, Dr. Kosi Chiyane. Dr. Chiyane, good morning.
2: Greetings to you, Gugs. Sawubona.
0: Yes, niyaphila.
2: Niyaphila, siswena.
0: Niyaphila. So, today we're speaking about greetings and salutations and whether we are losing the art of a greeting, losing the art of saying to someone, hey, I might not know you, but I see you. Right. And even
2: That's exactly it. And even in
0: kind of the Zulu greeting, Sanbonani, I am seeing you. And, you know, so there's something quite, I mean, we spoke a couple of weeks ago about tears, for instance, and how tears communicate something. They are a way for us to understand where someone is emotionally, what they're going through, what their state is, without them having to say anything. So that's one of the ways in which we communicate with each other. A big part of what makes us human and allows us to create these complex systems of understanding, of culture, of meaning making is language. And so when we talk about greeting, we're actually talking about, I guess, the ways in which we make meaning, we make culture, and we find ways to, I guess, communicate with each other. This is about the ways in which we find one another.
2: Right. I mean, it is such a simple, such a quick and brief moment in the bigger scheme of things, and yet very deep reaching, because it actually touches the essence of what it means to be human. I mean, the fact that greeting is a universal human gesture tells us it's not a fleeting part of who we are. It is totally integral to the fabric of what it means to be a human social relational being. As we say, umuntu, umuntu, ngabantu.
0: Right.
2: You know, we recognize the singularity of being a human being, and yet, ngabantu says it is through and with others. I mean, the German equivalent is mit world. Hope I'm pronouncing it correctly. You know, it is about with others, and therefore, it honors one of our fundamental relational needs, the need to be seen.
0: Right.
2: I am here. It announces a presence. I am here. Acknowledge my presence. Validate me as another in the shared space of who we are as humans.
0: Yeah. This reminds me years ago when our former colleague Ridi Tlhabi was still on air. She had a thing where she said, look, you don't have to ask me how I am, because people come on air. Good morning. I'm from so-and-so. This is so-and-so from here. It's my first time calling. And then they ask you as the presenter how you are. And I remember she said on this particular show that, you know, you don't have to ask me how I am. You can assume I'm fine and just kind of get into the meat of what you're calling about. What then happened was, it was a mutiny. There was a revolt where people said,
2: backlash.
0: Really, we have to say hello. We are South Africans. We say hello. We ask you how you are. Then we'll get into the bit about President Jacob Zuma or President Trump, whatever it is. And I thought it was so interesting that she said she didn't need the greeting. She was like, I'm fine without the greeting and how you are, just kind of get into the thing. But it was such a big deal that almost the whole open line was chewed up by people being upset that how can you say no to this fundamental thing? We can't just get on air and just start talking. We have to say hello. And then we need to say, how are you? And then you say, how are you? And we say, we are fine. Then we can talk.
2: Yeah.
0: So almost like it is part of this dance that we cannot begin until we've done this thing. There's a way of getting into a conversation with someone, and it begins with hello. You must say hello.
2: Yes. Mm. Indeed. And it's saying connection before content. Whatever the issue is we're going to discuss, let's connect first as human beings. And I mean, I want to say, you know, context and perhaps kind of location and context is everything to this, right? Because, I mean, I'm one of those people. I'm also a greeter.
0: Yes.
2: And like, you know, I'm walking to gym just yesterday. I'm walking to gym and I will see and meet people. So there will be people, I walk quite far. So there will be people I will pass on the road. And I always, when I get to align with them, I turn and I will greet and I will continue, right? Or even people that will be walking in the opposite direction, I'm always looking to make eye contact. I will greet If not, in words, I will, you know, nod, because sometimes people don't, and then I'll nod. But for me, it's just like something so fundamental. I don't need to know you to greet you.
0: Right.
2: It is what happens after I've at least said, I see you,
0: mm-hmm.
2: that we can then decide their options thereafter. And I imagine that, and I always, I used to find that such an affront when people don't reciprocate that. And I've had to say to myself, what's a generous way in which I can look at this and understand where other people are? And one of the ways that I have explained to myself, and it has kind of, you know, settled things for me, is that I drive a lot and walk occasionally.
0: Right.
2: So maybe there's a novelty factor to me seeing and meeting people. But to people who don't drive and are always on the street, always walking, there isn't, because otherwise it means they would spend their time just greeting, because that's what their lives are. And just in the same way that candlelight dinner is romantic when you have electricity, but
0: right.
2: ask the people who have candles, it's not romantic, right? So there's that context to it. And I imagine also perhaps from Uridi, there's a sense in which she's saying we've got business to get to, we've got limited time.
0: Yes,
2: so let's,
0: yes,
2: you know,
0: yes.
2: Let's get to the pleasantries and get to what we are really all about. Because I find, for example, I get somewhat jarred by, for example, car guards who will ask me, how are you? And I'm like, you know, I you don't really want to know. You don't really want to know. This is a hook that makes me now responsible for your presence and standing there when I'm there to do. I'm not here for you.
0: Right.
2: I'm here to do my own thing, right? So if we just said hello, it would be one thing. But if we're now getting to the how are you, I'm not sure about that. So it's shaky, a little shaky. But I think fundamentally that's what you know, greeting is. As to the length of it, then I guess that's to be or not to be extended is the question.
0: Right, because a greeting can take a while.
2: Yes.
0: It can be its own thing. My late grandfather, so you'd say to him, you know, sawubona, you'd say yebo, and then you'd ask him how he is, and he'd say singezwa kini. And then the other person needs to, then, you know, a similar thing, because it can be this like beautiful long dance. It can be really short. But a greeting can then be, you know, quite an involved thing. Now we're in the how are yous, how are the children, how's the lifestyle?
2: And then it gets to the weather.
0: Yes, we've had rain,
2: the flu, and there were, it can be time consuming.
0: Yes.
2: I remember when I was in KZN, and I was running this event with NGOs, and it was in one of those chambers, and then people would spend time greeting the what, the protocol, and the what, and everyone did this. And I thought, we don't have time. People need to report on the important matter,
0: right.
2: which is what we are doing in service of the community. And I eventually, you know, as the chair, and I eventually said, please, can we ask that the honorables consider themselves greeted? So that we can quickly get on the podium and let's report on what we need to report on, because like too much time is spent, and it's everyone who keeps doing this, because there's kind of, I think, an obligation that when so-and-so has done it, I also must, because otherwise I'm the one that will stand out and stick out as being disrespectful. So therefore I also have to. And I said, please, can we have the dignitaries regard themselves as greeted, honored, all protocol observed type of thing, so we can get on with the business of the day.
0: Yeah.
2: And so, yeah, and I guess in present time, those are the contradictory commitments and priorities that we are sort of juggling, to the point that does it already feel like it's too much to even just say hello? And as you rightfully say, you know, now technology has come into the space, and it has somewhat supposedly supposed to extend our connections, and yet we all lament the extent to which it has actually come to erode that human-to-human connection and fabric of who we are as social beings.
0: And it's interesting that you say you don't want to be the person that doesn't do the thing, because so much of our, you know, being social relational beings is about mimicry. You look at what other people are doing around you.
2: Yes, and you honor the code.
0: Yes, and so if we're all, you know, deputy minister, DGs, heads of departments, all protocol observed, you then feel a bit out of place not doing that because, well, that seems to be the code. That seems to be the culture. Yes. So even with things like greeting, I know a lot of my kind of, you know, greeting of people, and I learned watching my mother and my gran. They're big greeters. And so I'm a big greeter. And so this idea even that we can even learn that, well, a lot of the things we do as humans, we learn through socialization and kind of this and mimicking the people around us.
2: Yeah. And I mean, if we go just like how deeply this runs and we go back to primitive human being, right, we, for us to survive, we have needed to ride close herd. So we are not singular, isolated and solitary leopards, but we are herd people. You know, we are elephant-like, we are pride people, we are lion-like. We move together, right, as collective. And interestingly, what, as you were saying, it's a form of communicating. It's a signaling system. It says, I come in good faith. And it says, I see you. And what that does to the human system, you know, we talk about these two brains that live in the same skull, is that it says, it communicates hormonally to the brain. And it says, which brain am I talking to? So, for example, it says, I come in peace. And it says, therefore, peace be still.
0: Right.
2: It calms the reptilian brain that would otherwise activate the adrenal system that has the fight, flight, freeze, fawn, do whatever to survive this. And instead, it is homeostatic, and therefore it activates the oxytocin, you know, hormone, which is about care, love, closeness. It's an associative hormone. Mm-hmm. And then it says, you're safe with me. And equally, it activates the serotonin, which is the calming, stabilizing hormones. And therefore, it is the regulatory. It says all is well.
0: Right.
2: And not the opposite. Yeah. Otherwise, there's hostility, and therefore, we need to do what we need to do in order to survive this.
0: Mm. We've received some WhatsApp messages and some voice notes. So we'll start with the voice notes on 0727021702.
3: Hi, Gugu and the team. Yeah, this greeting thing is becoming a challenge. We grow up knowing that we need to greet people, whether you know them or you don't. But lately, when you greet, it's like you are proposing a relationship to somebody or vice versa. When they greet you, it's like if you respond, you are proposing something. So it's very tiring based on what people think of it.
4: Hello, 721 lenders, Googs. I'm into how's it? But my how's it is not your how's it. It's my good morning. It's my hello. It's not on how are you. From the word go, I'll go how's it as in good morning, as in good afternoon, as in sawubona. So, yeah. Now, how are you? Like the dog saying, you do not want to know. Ay, she scares me. Good morning, 702 lenders. Happy day, Feather.
0: Ah, thank you very much for your messages.
2: She scares me. I love that. But you know what's so interesting? I mean, is that, that first caller talking about the way we've become sort of circumspect with each other?
0: Yes.
2: And also how there's nuances to these things. And, you know, as human beings, as human societies, we are never standing still. We talk about social evolution, and what things may have meant before have evolved. They may not necessarily mean the same thing today, you know, to the point of how's it? I mean, I remember my English teacher teaching us the how do you do, right? And if you said how do you do now, just like, you know, this caller's just said, how's it just is a brief hi. It's not inviting a whole story about your life, right? Whereas, in the same way that how do you do in the formal English sense, you reciprocate by saying how do you do. You don't go and elaborate.
0: How am I actually doing?
2: Yes, I'm not actually asking you how you're actually doing. I'm just saying, hey, you know, I see you and that's it and let's keep it moving.
0: Yeah.
2: But, you know, and then there's... Obviously, there's hit and miss, you know, in these things. And I love the suspicion, the circumspectness with which, you know, if I greet, am I signaling I'm interested in you in what kind of way? And therefore, and if you do reciprocate, are you saying I'm easy, I'm available, and therefore proceed, you know, with whatever agenda? And we don't know. And we live in a world, you know, where we need to be careful because every next move, you don't know where things may end up. And I mean, I'm reminded of my first visit to Sweden. And I was so affronted by the hostility of people looking at you, looking at me, and yet they don't greet me. And I'm like, what the hell is that about? So you can at least say hello. I'm a human being. And, you know, and even if I would say hello, because they've looked at me long enough that I think you've looked at me long enough to acknowledge something.
0: Yeah.
2: And even if I would say hello, they don't respond. And I remember there was a time I got so frustrated and I wanted to scream and say, what the hell is wrong with you? What is wrong with you? Everything works. You live in such abundance. Everything works. Everything arrives on time. You are, you know, you'll be sitting in this luxury train and there's all these gadgets and connections and all of this stuff. And yet you can't even say hello. Like, who the hell are you?
0: Right.
2: And then, you know, again, what is a positive way, in which I can look at this, a generous view of this? Was like, you know, the climate is so cold. And therefore, I was like, you're as cold as the climate. And then I said, maybe there's something about get on with it. You know, there's no time for pleasantries. And then
0: yes.
2: I would look at, if we look globally at the climate and how that influences people. And you see, even here in winter, people are marching so fast. And even the people, I think you're one of them that said you love the winter. And then when it gets cold, I'm like, are these people crazy? Look at how people are walking. We are so robotic. And yet in summer, we are easy. We are light. We walk slowly. We saunter. You know, we're nice. We've got moves. And yet in winter, we are like, you know, into that constrictive mode.
0: Mm.
2: And I think that's what I have come to understand and be okay with, for example, how people in Sweden are, because it just like didn't make sense to me that they have everything kind of, you know, from what we would look at first world, third world kind of perspective. And yet, where is the human heart? And I'm reminded also of, you know, Eckhart Tolle talks about in the book, what's the last book? It'll come to mind. And he talks about, you know, a situation in Sweden where the bus driver decided to be happy. And actually, my Swedish friend told the same story. I can't remember which came first, but I thought, so there's truth to this, hopefully. That a bus driver decided to greet people. He decided to be nice as passengers came into the bus. He was, you know, upbeat and greeting everyone. And then at some point, the bus was stopped because somebody called the police and said, this driver is either drunk or on drugs.
0: Because
2: and they,
0: he's saying
2: and they
0: hi.
2: Intercepted the bus. Yes, because he greeted and people are not used to that. Can you please just... But I guess context is everything.
0: Context does matter. And I think for us, I think greeting is such a big part of kind of our context, our culture. What we've kind of agreed is how we behave.
2: Yes.
0: I want to look at some of the messages we've received. Brenda says, good morning, Dr. Gian and Gugs. I have this friend who will always be irritated with me because according to her, ngithanda ukubulisana, I like to greet.
2: Ooh.
0: She doesn't respond when someone greets her. She doesn't like the person. She just keeps quiet. You'll never know when you'll need that person for something, for some other reason. So this attitude scares me. You never know in an unpredictable world. Even if you don't know their name, it's as easy as hi, Chomi or Shobo. It makes my day seeing someone light up when you greet them. Some would even ask if you know them or the other way around. When someone is looking at or through me, I just greet them. That's from Brenda.
2: Yeah.
0: Anonymous in Kempton Park says, Googs, Dr. Gianna explained it spot on. Acknowledge my presence. Hello is fundamental. It's a worldwide phenomenon. People connect through greeting. So that's from Anonymous. Dinero says, wow, Googs, you've just described me there. Let me tell you, I greet even at times a person may not take notice or think I might not greet them. I find it so fulfilling to connect with other humans. I'm through and through a people's person, so it's almost second nature for me to easily connect with others, strangers alike. I can't picture life without my people, no matter the demographics. I do this in flights or in public transport, everywhere, and by doing so, I end up learning so much. What a beautiful thing to coexist among others in this world. That's from D in the East Rand.
2: Yeah. I mean, I think we are on the same page here, you know, with these messages. What I want to comment on, though, is part of that first message that says you'll never know when you'll need them. So greet them. So I mean, I think for me, it's not even about even if I will never need them. I have a need, or it doesn't mean I can't greet them, because there's something about greeting them just in case, you know. So it's like an insurance policy in case I need them. I need to have deposited to withdraw, and I'm saying I don't even need to even anticipate or use it as some insurance policy in case I need them, type thing. Just it's enough for me to just see them and just acknowledge who they are, that they are there as a person. And it is a namaste consciousness that says that in me honors the same in you. Right. That is the essence of who we are as human beings.
0: Mm. Dr. Gianna, always a great, great pleasure chatting to you. Thank you so much for your time.
2: Indeed, a beautiful, beautiful conversation. Greetings to all.
0: That is our resident clinical psychologist, Dr. Kosi Chiyane. Coming up in the show in the Music Corner this week, record label boss and music producer Oskido was honored with an Order of Ikhamanga in silver by President Cyril Ramaphosa in recognition of his contribution to arts and culture in South Africa. There are so many careers in this country that wouldn't be possible without Oskido. So we'll speak to one of the people that used to be signed to Oskido's record label, Galawa Jazmi. She herself is now a highly successful multi-award winning musician. DJ Zintle will join us to speak about her friend, Oskido, and the impact he's had on the game. But before that, though, we need to chat about a different kind of game. And all of the games happening today, let's check in with your latest Eyewitness News Sport with Anthonita Shader.
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5: Morning, Gogs.
0: So we were just speaking with Dr. Gianna about greeting and why some people greet and some people don't. Do you greet strangers?
5: I greet people that look at me.
0: Okay.
5: Just to, like, I don't know, stir the pot. You know, so if somebody's staring like a hole into my head, I'll be like, hey, what's up?
0: Okay.
5: I have been accused of not greeting people.
0: Really?
5: But the truth is I do greet. It's just sometimes everybody's so busy that they don't hear.
0: As in, like, greeting strangers or people that you know?
5: People I know.
0: Really?
5: Yeah.
0: Oh.
5: Being told, no, that was rude. You should have greeted. I did greet. You just weren't listening.
0: I think you greet me all the time.
5: To be fair, it's because you greet me first.
0: Ah, okay. So, okay.
5: I greet you. Sorry. When I said that, I would 100% greet.
0: It's just
5: you jump the gun. That's what you do.
0: You jump the gun. Okay. So next week I'm gonna walk in quietly.
5: Yeah.
0: And see, I'm not. You see.
5: I think you should.
0: If I walked in, because I come out of the lift, I turn right and I see you at your desk. If I walked in and I didn't say anything,
5: I'm not gonna sit at my desk next week.
0: It would be physically, like, painful for me. To not, like, say hi.
5: Maybe I'm gonna arrive after you. That's the plan.
0: Okay.
5: Then I'm going to have to come all the way around to say hi.
0: Okay. Seems like a lot.
5: It does seem like a lot.
0: I think we have a working system. I quite like our system. So I'll say hi. It's fine. I think our system works.
5: I think you just kind of want control, and that's the problem right here.
0: Well,
5: I'm just not going to say hi back. Prove everybody right.
0: What? Okay. Yikes. It's going to be a difficult weekend next week.
5: It's tough times.
0: Jeez. Our tough times ahead for Sundowns in pursuit of a second CAF Champions League. What is it about this competition that is so elusive for South African teams? I mean, yes, Orlando Pirates and Sundowns each have a star, but it's been a while. For Sundowns, it's been 10 years, I think.
5: It's actually the 10-year anniversary.
0: It's been much longer for Pirates. What is
5: 30-odd.
0: Yeah, what is it about this competition that South African teams have one crack and that's it?
5: I think traveling in Africa is just tough. You hear the stories about how it just becomes a hostile environment and sometimes the difficulty of going there. Right. I mean, for example, this week, Sundowns took 24 hours. It was delayed for them to arrive in Morocco.
0: Oh, no.
5: Eventually, Dirk had to step in to get Sundowns in.
0: Yeah.
5: So there is very much a sense of it's tough to go there and to keep your head. But listen, when Morocco hosts this evening's second leg of the CAF Champions League, it will be Mamelodi Sundowns who have a goal lead to defend against AS FAR. 10 years after winning their first star on their badge, they'll of course be looking for a second. History in their favour, as in this competition's history, there's only been 11 clubs that have been able to overturn a first leg deficit. Here's coach Miguel Cardozo.
6: We need to think that it's possible after the first match to arrive here, be part of a beautiful moment of celebration of the game itself, but mostly make the best you can in order to lift the trophy and give to, as you said, to the club, what the club is chasing for the last 10 years.
5: Kickoff is 9 p.m. There's a new group of Orlando Pirates champions crowned as they won the Betway Premiership title, adding that to the MTN 8s and Carlo knockouts that they already had as they completed a domestic treble. Before we enjoy next season, well, let's see the end of the Premier League today with all 10 matches taking place at 5 p.m. Arsenal will be presented with the trophy for the first time in 22 years at Selhurst Park against Crystal Palace, while Pep Guardiola will bid farewell to Man City, facing off against Europa League winners Aston Villa. The manager shared that Sir Alex Ferguson had reached out to him when he heard he was leaving the Etihad.
7: It means a lot to me. It's not to be humble enough that he's the greatest in this country. I'm so happy. Like, I miss a lot Johan Cruyff, that who's not able to witness, you know, what we live. I'm happy that Sir Alex Ferguson, the greatest, could. I'm pretty sure, Sir Alex, we are not, again, the nosy neighbors. We are the neighbors, just the neighbors. So, and I'm happy that he was there to watching us. I'm so happy.
5: Now, if Villa lose that encounter and Liverpool win against Brentford, it would mean that six teams would qualify for next season's UEFA Champions League. It would be either Bournemouth or Brighton. Man United stand in Brighton's way as they need to pick up a victory, while Bournemouth must make sure that they just don't lose against Nottingham Forest. Other fixtures will see Chelsea heading to the Stadium of Light to play Sunderland, Fulham meet Newcastle, and there's a last top-flight fight for relegated duo Burnley and Wolves. Either Spurs or West Ham will be joining them next season in the Championship. West Ham battle Leeds, who have nothing left to fight for, and Spurs will be hosting the former manager of West Ham, David Moyes, and Everton. Imagine how much of a legend he'd be for the Hammers if he were able to save them. Well, in tennis, a second Grand Slam of the year for the Roland Garros will get underway today. Arthur Fields won't be there as he's been forced to withdraw from his home event after feeling some pain from an injury he suffered earlier in the year. Formula One is in Canada. George Russell starting on pole for that one, which is lights out at 10 p.m. And the Cape Town Marathon is, of course, underway. Anthony Teixeira, Eyewitness News Sport.
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1: We're taking you back with Brothers of Peace featuring Tamara Day, a song called Thatha Impahla Yakho. Taking us to 13 minutes before 10 o'clock. And the reason we're playing Brothers of Peace is one of the founding members of Brothers of Peace is Oskido, Oscar Mlongwa. And of course, this week, he was honored with a national award. We had the national award ceremony happen this week, and Cyril Ramaphosa recognized people who've made contributions to South Africa. Oskido was recognized for his contribution to the arts and culture in South Africa over the last over 30 years. Here's what happened at that ceremony.
2: The Order of Ikhamanga in silver, we had to go back to silver, is hereby bestowed on Mr. Oscar Mlongwa Oskido.

0: for creating opportunities for young musicians as an extension of his own success as a disc jockey, DJ, record producer, and an entrepreneur, and quite a pioneer. His work with up-and-coming musicians has become an integral part of his musical journey.
1: So that was the award ceremony where we saw Oskido, who not only is a pioneer of Kwaito, we saw him, you know, the house music game as it is in this country probably wouldn't exist without Oskido's influence. And given, and you would have heard that one of the reasons he was given this award was giving opportunities to young and up and coming musicians, and someone that worked quite closely and they remain very good friends to this day that's worked with Oskido is multi-award winning DJ. She's also a highly successful businesswoman. DJ Zinhle joins us to talk about the impact of her good friend Oskido. DJ Zinhle, a very good morning to you. Good to have you back on Weekend Breakfast.
2: Good morning. How are you, Sisi?
1: Very well, thank you. How are you?
2: Good. Thank you for having me.
1: Thank you so much for having us. I know you are traveling today, but you made time for us. So I really, really appreciate that. So a wonderful week, I guess, for the music business, where we see one of the pioneers, you know, a man that has had a hand over a number of genres and a number of careers be recognized. What did it mean for you to see, you know, your friend, because you guys remained good friends even long after you left Kalawa Jazmi? What did it mean to see your friend honored this week with a national award?
2: No, it really meant a lot to me, and I know it meant a lot to a lot of people that have become part of Oskido's extended family, especially for the contribution that he's made in all our lives. I mean, Oskido and I have a lot of conversations, and to this day, he still pours into you whenever he has a chance. So this really came at the right time, and I think he really deserved it.
1: Yeah. Tell us about how you get to working with Oskido, how you end up signed to Kalawa Jazmi. How did that happen?
2: So I was still working at a beverage company years ago. I first met Oskido when I booked him for an event. He, in Mamelodi actually, he comes to the event. But he's late, so he's maneuvering things. He's trying to shasha me, hey, you know, I need to go to another gig, I double book myself. So he does the show and leaves much earlier than he's supposed to.
1: Right.
2: But then we speak on that day because I think then he took note of my face. And then a few weeks later, he had to book me for a ninth wife and birthday party because Bondon Dudley requested that he books me. So when he meets me, he's like, no, you, how come you're a DJ? Aren't you the girl that I saw in Mamelodi the other day who was booking me for a show? And yeah. I said, yes. He's like, no, but then you're not a real DJ. What are you doing here? Don't ruin my show. And I'm like, no, I promise you I'll play a good set. So he gives me an 8 o'clock set, 8 p.m. set at the show. We were still playing vinyl at the time.

0: lucky enough, it worked out very well. And since then, he would then call me for shows. I remember my first international gig was in London, and I traveled with him, Christos, Vinny Da Vinci, and DJ Fresh. And for me, I mean, that was amazing. That was iconic. I mean, all the guys that I had looked up to when I started DJing were now on a trip with me to London, and Oskido made it happen. Yeah. And that was really a start to amazing things that he was able to do or help me do.
1: Yeah. And, you know, we often speak, I've often heard people speak about the Oskido economy, the number, just the sheer number of people he's been able to help get into the game, who then went on to start their own thing, build their own businesses. He's had this, like, really, really big impact on so much of our music, Kwaito, house, etc. And what would you say has been, in the time that you've known him, you say he continues to pour into you in terms of advice, and what would you say is the greatest lesson you've learned from having access to someone who's been able to do so much?
0: Oskido always says when you have taken a level up, it's always important to send a lift down to the people who are coming after you. And I think that's something that he planted in me that really still resonates with me, because I believe a lot in working with upcoming talent. And also, if you just look at the people that have worked with Oskido and how they move in the industry, you think of Tira Maphorisa, Black Coffee, they are business-minded musicians. They're not. Yes, they love the music and they're passionate about how they move the music, but they are very specific about growing and using their influence to get into other parts of business. I think that's something that Oskido taught all of us, how you survive as a musician outside of your music. Yes, you're a musician and you love the music, but how do you sustain yourself over and above what you're doing as a musician? So I think that's the biggest lesson that he taught us, because he didn't just teach us, you know, he didn't give us a fish. He actually taught all of us how to fish. And with that, we also feel like we have the responsibility of taking it forward to other artists.
1: And of course, you are constantly collaborating with young artists. Your new single, Baba Yilwa, is with DJ Lace, Funk Tone, Thobani White. When you did Sweet Guluva, which we'll play out with, even with your song Ezothando, working with young up-and-coming artists. And so we also see, kind of in the way that you do, like you're saying, that idea of sending the lift down, with you constantly working with younger artists.
0: No, it's very important. I'm excited and I love upcoming talent. And I think South Africa has plenty of space for all the artists that it has. South Africa has such a good musical ear, and we're so lucky to live in a country where people have such a big appreciation for music. And to have Oskido, who actually believed in young talent, because I still wonder why he invested in me. And now I understand, like, just how much he was passionate about growing the industry and making it something that someone can live off. You know, it's one thing to have talent, but if you're not able to pay your bills, if you're not able to take care of your family, then what's the use? So for him to just be able to teach all of us that you can actually make a living from these things and you can use your influence far beyond the music is something that's been very important for me. So working with young artists is something that I truly, truly enjoy, and it's been a journey that has been so satisfying for me.
1: Yeah. Sindley, I must thank you once again for giving us your time. It's always a great pleasure having you on the show.
0: Yay.
1: Safe travels. And we'll have you on the next time.
0: Yes, we'll see you soon.
1: Thank you so much. That is a multi-award-winning, she's a multi-hyphenate, she's a business owner, she's a DJ, she runs a number of businesses. DJ Sindley joining us to honor her friend Oskido. And here is a little bit of Sindley with her single called Sweet Guluva.

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4: It's 2 minutes before 10 o'clock at the top of the hour. We get you a very latest eyewitness news, and then the music becomes a little bit expensive. But Soulful Sunday with Kenny Maestri. Morning, Kenny.
5: She wanted to say naughty, but...
4: No, expensive.
5: She held back.
4: How are you, Barry Brown?
5: Hey, all good, girl. All good.
4: How was Kingsmead?
5: It was lovely.
4: Yeah?
5: Delicious.
4: Scrumptious.
5: Yeah, because Standard Bank really took care of us in the VIP tent.
4: Yeah?
5: And the food was amazing.
4: Mm-hmm.
5: Yeah, but the vibes were good too.
4: Yeah.
5: Met some interesting people.
4: Uh-huh.
5: And I think it's important for us as broadcasters to get out there in the community.
4: Yeah.
5: Meet the people that actually listen to you.
4: It was a good time.
5: Yeah, we're not ivory towers.
4: No, we're not. Right, so Soulful Sunday is kicking off at 10.
5: Yeah, we
4: what's
5: keep it
4: on the
5: accessible
4: menu?
5: With all your favorite slow jams, and you tell me why these songs are part of the soundtrack to your life. And then I've got a slow jams mix coming up. You know, got some Luther in there.
4: Ooh.
5: Le Nubian.
4: Say less to me. You had me
5: Jill
4: Luther.
5: Jill Scotty. So it's going to be smooth and sexy, baby.
4: Yeah, it's always a good time between 10 and 2 p.m. Mark the register on 072-702-1702. It's 10 o'clock. Time for your latest eyewitness news.
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6: And it is 10 o'clock. Good morning. I'm Martin Slabbert. The KwaZulu-Natal Transport Department says it will not apply different rules for politicians or those linked to them. This follows the arrest of the son of a senior politician and cabinet member for allegedly driving at 222 kilometers per hour in a 120 kilometer per hour zone. The suspect was arrested during a focused departmental road safety operation, which targeted lawlessness and reckless behavior on the road. The department says officials received numerous calls from people linked to the case, pleading with traffic officers not to arrest the politician's son. Departmental spokesperson Ndabe Zinhle Sibiya says authorities are for now withholding the name of the politician involved, as well as whether the individual serves in a provincial or the national cabinet.
7: In the past, we pointed out that we should not be telephoned and be asked to intervene if any motorist is arrested. With this arrest in particular, the Mercedes-Benz was intercepted as it was speeding. The relation of the driver and the senior politician was only revealed by the callers.
6: The race for Joburg's mayoral seat is intensifying, with political parties continuing to unveil their candidates and some their governance teams ahead of the local government election in November. Political commentator Lekona Mguni has been unveiled by Rise Mzansi as the face of its mayoral campaign for Joburg. The announcement was made in the city yesterday, with the campaign also backed by the Good Party, led by Tourism Minister Patricia de Lille. Nguni says his focus would be on restoring public trust, rooting out corruption, and reviving service delivery in the metro, should he get the opportunity to lead the city.
8: We cannot allow for the soul of Joburg to be captured by gangsters in suits, by politicians in bed with criminals, and by criminality overtaking good governance. It is the young people of this city whose lives and futures are at stake, who must rise up to the occasion to define the heart and soul of Jozi into the future.
6: Meanwhile, Action SA also launched its mayoral campaign team at a gathering held in Soweto. Party President Herman Mashaba announced a governance team that includes former Operation Dadula leader Zandile Dabula. Mashaba says if Action SA takes control of the city, Dabula would be appointed the MMC for human settlements. Staying with politics, DA leader Jordan Hill Lewis has called for major policing reforms, stronger crime intelligence and rigid action against corruption within the SAPS. During the party's Limpopo Provincial Congress in Polokwane on Saturday, Hill Lewis argued that organized crime, illegal firearms and weak investigations continue to undermine public safety across the country. He also urged DA structures to intensify voter registration efforts ahead of the local government election, saying the country's challenges can be overcome through accountable leadership and effective governance.
9: In the DA, we do not go around pretending that everything is fine in government when we know that it is not. We run towards the problems. We tackle difficult problems. We solve them over time. We are honest with the public wherever we govern. South Africa's problems will not be solved overnight, but they will be solved if you have good, honest, hardworking, passionate South Africans.
6: The leader of the March in March movement, Jacinta Ngobeyesi Zuma, says anti-illegal immigration marches are not driven by xenophobia, but by calls for government to enforce immigration laws and act against undocumented foreign nationals. The movement, along with several civic organizations, marched through Bellville in Cape Town to the Paro police station on Saturday. Protesters accused government of allowing undocumented migrants into South Africa for years, with some allegedly using fraudulent documents. Many foreign-owned businesses in Bellville closed their doors during the march. Ngobeyesi Zuma says South Africans should not be the only people expected to follow the law.
10: We've noticed that the laws of the country seem to only apply to South Africans, and we find ourselves having to dodge bullets all the time because nobody shares our stories. It's our country, and we're tired of having to explain ourselves that there's no xenophobia in the country. There's nothing xenophobic about us walking in our streets. The xenophobia is people coming into your country, killing our children with drugs, prostitution, all these kinds of things that are happening here.
6: Partly cloudy day for Gauteng, Pretoria peaking at 23, Vereeniging at 21, Joburg at 22. Cape Town, some morning mist making way for a light southeaster and a midday high of 19. Your top story in Eyewitness News this hour, the KwaZulu-Natal Transport Department says it will not apply different rules for politicians or those linked to them.
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5: Good morning, I'm Kenny, with you through until 2 o'clock this afternoon on part one of a Soulful Sunday on 702. A big thanks to Gugu Mklungu, she's back again Saturday, 6 to 10, weekend breakfast on 702. So it's smooth and sexy for the rest of the day. Yeah, you got part two of Soulful Sunday coming up, 2 to 5 with Pushaza Sabia. And then from 5 to 7, it's Notemba Madumo all over your radio with platinum status music. Yeah, it gets very expensive on a Sunday. Come for the jazz, stay for a good time. With Notemba Madumo, jazz and beyond on 702. It's hashtag all day listening and get in touch right now on 072-702-1702. Hit me up with your voice notes if you've got a song you'd like to request you haven't heard in a while. Or perhaps you've been singing it all week. It's like an earworm and now you just want to get it out there. Well, share with me what that song is. 072-702-1702. Otherwise, hit me up on +27727021702 if you're listening abroad. Pump the watts. Yeah, let the neighbors know it's Kenny O'Clock and I'm jamming all over your radio with Otis Redding now.

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It's Lufelo and Dear Love, preceded by Kevon Edmonds. Baby faces, bro. Yeah, no love, I'm not used to. And Otis Redding sitting on the dock of the bay. 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

0: 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Amanda Black as well as Ami Faku and Kumbula. 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

0: Sinner's Prayers and Cry No More, preceded by Gladys Knight. I Said You Lied. Ringo Madlingozi and Kum Nakum, Andrea Martin. How could you forget? Soulful Sunday on 702.
1: Good morning, Kenny. Tyron Randberg. Good morning to 702 Land. I hope everyone's well. Just signing the register, and I'd love to actually have a song, One More Try by George Michael. Kind of speaks about life and the struggles you have in life when you get to our age. We've taken some knocks. Take care, buddy.
0: You use the version with Mariah Carey.

0: Tommy Shabiri and Brendan Tambu, Letting Go on 702. Soulful Sunday. The 702 Josie Majosi Walk the Talk is calling on you to walk with people for the people on Sunday, 26 July at Babize Bonke. And this year, you can choose from the three different inner city routes. For example, the 5 kilometer. It starts at Victoria Yards, that route from Ellis Park, through the inspirational Joburg Cricket Club into Victoria Yards and past the Troyville Hotel. Some landmarks for you there. Then you finish at Ellis Park. So whether you're taking on the 5, 8 or 15 kilometer, enter now on PrimeMediaPlus.com and get ready for the 702 Josie My Josie Walk the Talk, hosted by the City of Joburg.
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5: Real reviews by real people. Today's testimonial comes from Jeff in Kempton Park. Now, Jeff seems to be a man of very few words. We've asked him to use his few words to tell us what he thinks of our flame-grilled peri-peri full chicken with any two sharing sides for $2.83. Jeff?
6: Nice.
5: Well, there you have it. When the meal is such a mouthful, you really only need a few words, I guess. Nando's. Oh, what a place.
0: It's 11 o'clock.
7: This is EWN.
8: And it is 11 o'clock. Good morning, I'm Martin Slobbert. A police captain attached to the SAPS Forensic Laboratory has been arrested on charges of defeating the ends of justice. His arrest was carried out on Friday by the Mthlanga Commission's Recommendations Task Team, and the arrest was confirmed in a media release issued in the past hour. Police spokesperson Atlenda Mate says the suspect's arrest follows investigations by the task team. She says it relates to allegations of defeating the ends of justice in several high-profile murder cases currently under investigation, as well as evidence before the Mthlanga Commission of Inquiry.
9: During the operation, the team seized several items belonging to the state, including ballistics reports, several rounds of ammunition, and other evidential material relevant to investigations. The suspect is expected to appear before the Pretoria Magistrate Court on Monday.
8: The Ghana High Commission in Pretoria is a hive of activity this morning, with Ghanaian nationals seeking to be repatriated following rising tensions in the country over illegal immigration. Demonstrations have intensified in recent weeks as some South Africans voice frustration over what they see as the growing number of undocumented migrants in the country. Authorities say 300 people are being processed today, with a total of 800 Ghanaian nationals expected to be repatriated on Wednesday. Dimakatsu Leshoro reports.
10: Social media platforms have been flooded with posts from South Africans who say they are fed up with government's inability to contain illegal immigration, with some blaming undocumented migrants for high crime levels, unemployment and the spread of drugs. The Ghana High Commission is today processing some of those who say they want to return home. One 58-year-old man says he has lived in South Africa for more than 20 years. He says he initially entered the country on a tourist visa before later obtaining asylum documentation, followed what he described as a family dispute in Ghana. When asked whether he had abused South Africa's asylum system, he instead blamed the Department of Home Affairs.
11: Okay, if I'm abusing it, I went to the Home Affairs. Why didn't they tell me, okay, we can offer you a permit? And they offered me a permit. So it's their fault, it's not my fault. Like if they deny me, I'll go back.
10: Dimakatso Leshoro, Eyewitness News at the Ghana High Commission in Pretoria.
8: The KwaZulu-Natal Transport Department says it will not apply different rules for politicians or those linked to them. It follows the arrest of the son of a senior politician and cabinet member for allegedly driving at 222 kilometers per hour in a 120 kilometer zone. The suspect was arrested as part of specialized operations focusing on lawlessness and reckless behavior on the roads in that province. The department says officials received numerous calls from people linked to the case, pleading with traffic officers not to arrest the politician's son. Department spokesperson Ntabisintle Sibiya says authorities are for now withholding the name of the politician involved, as well as whether the individual serves in a provincial or the national cabinet.
1: In the past, we pointed out that we should not be telephoned and be asked to intervene if any motorist is arrested. With this arrest in particular, the Mercedes-Benz was intercepted as it was speeding. The relation of the driver and the senior politician was only revealed by the callers.
8: And the 2026 Sanlam Cape Town Marathon got off to a smooth start this morning, with 27,000 runners taking over Cape Town streets for the main race. Among the runners today are a strong field of elite athletes and wheelchair competitors with a significant international presence, including 8,500 runners from 145 countries taking part. Officials say 32% of entrants are first-time participants, highlighting the race's continued growth, as Carlo Peterson explains.
3: Double Olympic gold medalist Eliud Kipchoge is among the thousands of runners partaking in the Sanlam Cape Town Marathon today. And while Kipchoge, who is widely regarded as the world's greatest marathon runner, believes he's still a contender to win the race, editor at Runners World Mike Finch says the Kenyan is past his prime.
4: I think he's past his best. So, you know, who knows? We could see, we could see a surprise. And I guess for those who are fans of his, they'll want to for sure want him to be the person that they'll want to see win.
3: Finch believes there are some other contenders.
4: Yeah, but for other people to watch out for, of course, are the Kenyan Bernard Biwott. He's probably the main favorite, I would think. He's the fastest marathon in the field. Mohamed Issa from Ethiopia, another one of those top three. That's probably the top three, along with Kipchoge.
3: 17,500 runners took part in the weekend shorter events yesterday, including the 10 and 5 kilometer peace runs, as well as three trail races. Carlo Peterson, Eyewitness News.
8: A partly cloudy day for Gauteng, Pretoria peaking at 23, Joburg at 22, Vereeniging at 21, and a light southeaster over Cape Town with a midday high of 19. Your top story in Eyewitness News this hour: a police captain attached to the SAPS forensic laboratory has been arrested on charges of defeating the ends of justice.
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1: Good morning, Kenny and the 702 listeners. It's Iris Naidu from the Asia South, and hope you're all having a relaxing, soulful Sunday. Can you please play a song for me by El Jeru? It's Not Hard to Love You. Thank you and have a great day. And thank you for the awesome music you give us on a Saturday and Sunday. Take care and God bless.

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1: What it is, Mr. DJ K Maestro and 702 Soulful Sunday family. It's a lovely day listening good music and expensive on the radio. Please play the OJs. It's me, Jeff Guy from Tutumani, Alexander.

Πάνω Ραγκοτήρη, στη όρια from Push Copies Ellos, με όρ μακάζι, Flaky. He came here to help me with his camp yesterday, convinced him to stay over, gave him a little tour of Ellos, play him a top set on an easy Sunday, and let him know how he do it. Thanks, Kitty. Let's go out to Flaky Flakes.

0: I know you singing along. I know you singing along on a Soulful Sunday, yeah? It was T. Maurice and You Should Know. OJ's Forever Mine. Thank you, Jeff, for requesting that song. And this Pacific Express with Zane Adams on lead vocals. Give a little love. This one especially for Jennifer in Durban from George in Joburg. Hope you enjoyed it. Hey, I got the classic soulful slow jams mix coming up just after midday with yours truly, Kickass Kenny, in the mix. In celebration of Soul Connects happening next Sunday, we almost sold out on the tickets. Just a handful left. Go to soulconnects.co.za for that handful of tickets if you want to join me for the debut of Soul Connects next Sunday at the Hyde in Sandhurst in Sandton. Looking forward to that one. And remember, it's Soul Connects. That's CONNEX.co.za.
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2: 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Anyone in business is actually trying to improve the economy. 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And there's a go-getting attitude to 702 land that you don't see in so many other places. 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

Good morning, Uncle Kenny. I hope you're well. This is Nomsana Mkwelo from Palm Ridge Extension 10. I'd like to wish my niece, Amhelang Miso, just turning 6 today. Can you please kindly play her Isn't She Lovely by Stevie Wonder? Thank you, Uncle.

I've got sunshine on a cloudy day. Nope, there's not a cloud in the sky. Highs of about 30 degrees Celsius today. Good morning, Kelly. It's Trevor Pillay checking in from Milton Keynes out in the United Kingdom. Yep, summer's in. Barbecue's lined up today. Enjoying the soulful Sunday music. And the only way I could describe this weather is it's a lovely day.

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1: My favorite classics growing up, Joy in Paradise Road. Bill Withers, a lovely day, especially for Trevor in the UK, who's getting ready. What's this barbecue story, Trev? You're a Chatsworth boy. You must say, Braiflex. Shisanyama. Kicked off the foreplay with Stevie Wonder, and isn't she lovely? Thank you so much for all the messages coming through. I got Zazviri saying, Kenny O'Clock, baby. That voice is a scorched dog. Big up, Kenny. Thank you. I've been praying that the good Lord lets me keep this voice. I've been dealing with a scratchy throat throughout the week, but hey, one of the side effects is this kind of voice. Mm-hmm. Marlon says, top of the morning to you, my good man. Have a good, soulful Sunday, Kenzo. You're transporting us right back to Noordgesicht with our uncles playing dominoes while the OJs make the pots to be done. Yeah, I played you the OJs, Forever Mine, in the last half hour. See, you got to be listening from the beginning. Yes, like G-Man did. That's why he loved that Otis Redding track that I played, Sitting on the Dock of the Bay. Got the soulful slow jams mix coming up in the next hour with yours truly, Kick-Ass Kenny, in the

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1: Good morning, Kenny. It's Vicky from the South. Wishing all 702 landers an awesome, wonderful Sunday and a good week ahead. Just greeting everyone, marking the register.

0: suppose that's what makes us human, right? Everybody hurts. That is R.E.M. And giving you the best and most expensive music on your radio. I'm Kenny Maestri. The Slow Jams mix coming up next with Kick-Ass Kenny in the mix. Oh, it's a beautiful one.
1: Out there? Oh, why would you want to go out there? Your job's out there. Traffic to get to your job's out there. The guy at your job who hasn't showered since your last job is out there. Winter living is designed for staying in, especially with Decofern's red-hot markdowns on our coziest furniture like armchairs and couches. 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
3: And it is 12 o'clock. Good afternoon. I'm Martin Slobbert. A police captain attached to the SAPS Forensic Laboratory was arrested at his home this Friday and will now face charges of defeating the ends of justice. His arrest was confirmed by the police earlier this morning. Police spokesperson Atlenda Mate says the arrest relates to allegations of defeating the ends of justice in several high-profile murder cases currently under investigation, as well as evidence before the Matlanga Commission of Inquiry.
4: During the operation, the team seized several items belonging to the state, including ballistics reports, several rounds of ammunition, and other evidential material relevant to investigations. The suspect is expected to appear before the Pretoria Magistrate Court on Monday.
3: Ghana's High Commissioner to South Africa, Benjamin Kwashi, says South Africa risks being isolated amid growing tensions over undocumented migrants in the country. This comes amid media reports that African ambassadors to South Africa may boycott Africa Day celebrations set to take place in the Northwest Province tomorrow. The Dean of the African Ambassadorial Corps and the Central African Republic's Ambassador to South Africa, Andre Nzapayeke, tells the Sunday Times this morning that the decision to stay away from the event was prompted by fears for the safety of non-locals. The Department of Home Affairs and Immigration is meanwhile today expected to process the first group of the 800 Ghanaian nationals who want to return home at the Ghana High Commission. Kwashi says there is currently nothing to celebrate. However, he says the decision on whether to boycott Africa Day celebrations tomorrow rests with the Dean of the Diplomatic Corps.
5: What are we celebrating as Africans in South Africa when South Africans say Africans are not welcomed? I think that it's a decision. It's a difficult one for us to do. It's a difficult one for us to agree that we are not going to participate in any of these things. But I believe that it should be a wake-up call for all of us that we should continue to respect each other as Africans and continue to work within the Committee of Nations.
3: Meanwhile, March and March movement leader Jacinta Ngobeyi-Zuma says anti-illegal immigration marches are not driven by xenophobia, but by calls for government to enforce immigration laws and act against undocumented foreign nationals. The movement, along with several civic organizations, marched through the streets of Cape Town yesterday. They accused government of allowing undocumented migrants into South Africa for years, with some allegedly using fraudulent documents. Ngobeyi-Zuma says South Africans should not be the only people expected to follow the law.
6: We've noticed that the laws of the country seem to only apply to South Africans, and we find ourselves having to dodge bullets all the time because nobody shares our stories. It's our country, and we're tired of having to explain ourselves that there's no xenophobia in the country. There's nothing xenophobic about us walking in our streets. The xenophobia is people coming into your country, killing our children with drugs, prostitution, all these kinds of things that are happening here.
3: Changing focus now, the race for Joburg's mayoral seat is intensifying, with political parties continuing to unveil their candidates and some their governance teams ahead of the November local government election. Political commentator Lukona Nguni has been unveiled by Rise Mzansi as the face of its mayoral campaign for Joburg. The announcement was made in the city yesterday, with a campaign also backed by the Good Party, led by Tourism Minister Patricia de Lille. Nguni says his focus would be on restoring public trust, rooting out corruption, and reviving service delivery in the metro, should he get the opportunity to lead.
7: We cannot allow for the soul of Joburg to be captured by gangsters in suits, by politicians in bed with criminals, and by criminality overtaking good governance. It is the young people of this city whose lives and futures are at stake who must rise up to the occasion to define the heart and soul of Jozi into the future.
3: Action SA also launched its mayoral campaign team at a gathering in Soweto. Party President Herman Mashaba announced a governance team that includes former Operation Dudula leader Zandile Dabula. Mashaba says if Action SA takes control of the city, Dabula would be appointed MMC for Human Settlements. And a radio station in the UK has apologised profusely for accidentally reporting that King Charles III had died. This week, listeners of Radio Caroline were shocked when music was interrupted by an announcer saying formal programming will be suspended as a mark of respect for the death of His Majesty. The British national anthem played, followed by 15 minutes of radio silence before an announcer apologised for the disruption. The station later explained that a computer error triggered the death of a monarch protocol, which engineers struggled to override. They again apologised to the King and listeners for any distress caused. A partly cloudy day for Gauteng, Pretoria climbing to 23, Joburg to 21 for Vereeniging, and a light southeaster for Cape Town and a midday high of 19. Your top story in Eyewitness News this hour, a police captain attached to the SAPS Forensic Laboratory was arrested at his home on Friday.
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1: Good afternoon and welcome to my favorite part of a Soulful Sunday afternoon, the innovation of Slow Jams Mix. Compliments of Kick-Ass Kenny. And today's mix I'd like to dedicate to everyone who's bought tickets for the Soul Connects inaugural event happening at the Hyde in Sandhurst, Sandton in Johannesburg. It's going to be an awesome experience. Meals included in your ticket price, a great ambiance, and yours truly, together with Joey G in the mix. He's our guest DJ. So if you caught me on the live streams on TikTok with Joey G, we mix one-on-one, side-by-side. That's a lot of fun. And there were a lot of people reacting to the stuff that I posted from that live stream on TikTok. In fact, my TikTok followers jumped by 700 from Thursday into the weekend. So it's like in a matter of 3 days, 700 followers. It's just amazing. I haven't put myself out there, I must admit. And I think I need to do that more often, you know. Yeah, so looking forward to another TikTok stream with Joey G this coming Thursday, live from the Dance Cafe. But we'll be live on TikTok as well from 8 p.m. Be sure to check that out at Kenny Maestri on TikTok. So, like I said, Joey G is going to be joining me for the very first Soul Connects. And it's happening this coming Sunday, the 31st of May. We're almost sold out. There's just a handful of tickets left. At Soul Connects, that's CONNEX.co.za.
2: There comes that mood again. Ooh. When Mr. Maestri promised us everything smooth and mellow. Team NNN.
3: Nil.
2: And Natasha checking in. Kenzo, our doors are locked. Mm-hmm. Let's cruise.
1: Yeah, the doors are locked. Sounds interesting. Team NNN, what you up to, man?

0: Marlon and Tim.
1: Thank you, Marlon. Yeah, you can see he was also quite emotional about that. Really good stuff.
2: The voice, the man, the legend, TTS Kenny Maestri, Hall of Famer. Smooth mix today, Mr. Maestri. I'm enjoying it. I'm the G-Man.
1: Don't go G-Man. Yeah, appreciate it, man. So that's what I'm going to be doing, throwing down next Sunday at the Hyde in Sandhurst, Sandton. Looking forward to joining you and just connecting. Yeah, doing it in a very... How do I describe this? Breathtaking, yes. There's a beautiful lawn, comfortable, warm, inviting environment. That's the Hyde at the Reserve in Sandhurst. And you can check out all the details on soulconnects.co.za. There's just a handful of tickets. I'm so glad that we're almost sold out, because it's always great to be sold out before the event. And thank you to each and everyone who bought tickets for Soul Connects, the very first one. So in the mix, I played you D'Angelo, Lady, Jill Scott, and one time, Luther Vandross, Take You Out. Love that song. Les Nubians, Makeda. Monsoon, Out of My Mind, India Arie. Love the video and the song. Video. She was so authentic, man. I mean, singing about stuff that we now take for granted in this Instagram followers, influencers kind of world. Talking about being authentic. Amal LaRue and Get Up. Love that as well. Yeah, speaking of authentic, that's exactly what we do on a Soulful Sunday. It's authentic connection.
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1: Miss Akeni Mainstream. Nobody says it like you do. It is midday. Thank you, sir. Thank you for the beautiful music. Thank you again. Have a great Sunday. Bye.

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0: And Zeta decides to do its thing. Oh, well, keeps me on my toes. It's all good. Casey and JoJo now in Crazy. That's exactly what my playback system was doing right now. Going crazy on me.

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2: Good afternoon, I'm Zingisa Chira. A devastating fire tore through the Plastic View informal settlement in Moreleta Park early this morning, damaging nearly 150 structures and leaving one person dead. Tshwane emergency crews responded to the blaze shortly after 6 a.m. and managed to contain the fire before it could spread further. Spokesperson Nanaga Tebekiba says firefighters discovered the body during search and rescue operations, while assessments continue to determine the number of displaced families. Moving along, Acting National Police Commissioner Buleng Dimpane has warned that police cannot afford to relax their crime-fighting efforts despite a drop in several serious and violent crimes. Dimpane has instructed all provinces to intensify high-density operations, disrupt criminal networks, and speed up intelligence-driven investigations targeting syndicates and repeat offenders. She was speaking following the release of the latest quarterly crime statistics on Friday, which showed a downward trend in a number of crime categories. Dimpane also confirmed that police are working around the clock to arrest several high-profile cases, including the armed robbery at the Pretoria home of former International Relations Minister Naledi Pandor. Pandor's home was ransacked by unknown suspects on Friday night, with several valuables stolen. Dimpane says cases of this nature remain a top priority. Ghana's High Commissioner to South Africa, Benjamin Kwashi, says South Africa risks being isolated amid growing tensions over undocumented migrants in the country. This comes amid reports that African ambassadors to South Africa may boycott Africa Day celebrations set to take place in the Northwest Province tomorrow. The Dean of the African Ambassadorial Corps and the Central African Republic Ambassador to South Africa, Andre Nazapayeke, tells the Sunday Times today that the decision to stay away from tomorrow's event was prompted by fears for the safety of non-locals. The Department of Home Affairs and immigration officials are expected to process the first group of 800 Ghanaian nationals who want to return home at the Ghana High Commission. Kwashi says there's currently nothing to celebrate. However, he says the decision on whether to boycott the Africa Day celebrations rests with the Dean of Diplomatic Corps. And the United States says a deal with Iran to end tensions in the Middle East could be reached within hours. U.S. Secretary of State Marco Rubio says negotiators are close to an agreement following weeks of talks mediated during a ceasefire between Washington and Tehran. Speaking during a visit to India, Rubio says the proposed deal could begin a process aimed at preventing Iran from developing a nuclear weapon. U.S. President Donald Trump says the agreement has been largely negotiated, pending final approval by the United States, Iran, and other countries involved. The proposed deal would also see the reopening of the Strait of Hormuz, easing pressure on global energy markets after Iran imposed a blockade on the key shipping route. Iranian officials have confirmed that a draft agreement exists, but insist that discussions on Tehran's nuclear program would be delayed for 60 days after any deal is signed. And in your weather, Gauteng is partly cloudy. Joburg peaked at 22 degrees, Pretoria 23, Vereeniging 21. Cape Town's partly cloudy with a light and variable wind at a high of 19. The top story in EWN this hour: a devastating fire tore through the Plastic View informal settlement in Moreleta Park early this morning, damaging nearly 150 structures and leaving one person dead.
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3: Good afternoon, I'm Lennox Fasara. All eyes on Morocco tonight as Mamelodi Sundowns defend a 1-0 lead against AS FAR in the CAF Champions League final. Masanda want to aim for their first crown since 2016. Today, the Brazilians are backed by history as few teams have ever overturned a one-leg deficit. So here's Mamelodi Sundowns' Miguel Cardoso speaking ahead of kickoff at 9 p.m. tonight.
4: When you look back and you think that this competition will have 154 matches, and we are on the last one, the decisive one, the sensation that you have is obviously a sensation that goes along with emotions of proudness, of a sense of work done.
3: Back home, Orlando Pirates are still celebrating being crowned Betway Premiership champions. The Buccaneers completed an impressive domestic treble this season, adding to the league title to their MTN 8 and Carling knockout. Over to England now. It's a final day in the Premier League season with plenty still on the line. Arsenal will finally lift the league trophy for the first time in 22 years after their clash against Crystal Palace. Meanwhile, Pep Guardiola takes charge of Man City for his final time as they face Aston Villa at the Etihad Stadium. Here's Guardiola reflecting ahead of his farewell match.
5: Really satisfied, I don't know the right words, really satisfied, happy and proud, and have been an experience, I would say, maybe of my life. Otherwise it wouldn't have been 10 years, so I cannot be more grateful for the amount of love and affection that I had, not today, these days, you know, for many, many years and nothing else.
3: There's also a huge battle for European qualification. If Aston Villa lose and Liverpool beat Brentford, then both Bournemouth and Brighton could still sneak into next season's UEFA Champions League spots. Elsewhere, Chelsea travel to Sunderland, Fulham host Newcastle, whilst Burnley and Wolves meet in a clash involving two already relegated sides. The fight to avoid the final relegation place goes down to the wire today as West Ham face Leeds United, whilst Tottenham Hotspur play Everton, knowing that defeat could send Spurs down to the Championship. Roland Garros, the second tennis Grand Slam of the year, is live now. Home favorite Arthur Fils was unfortunately withdrawn from the tournament due to injury. And on the court right now, Karin Khachanov has taken the opening set against Artur Gia. That's in the first round encounter. A look now at Formula One. George Russell will start tonight's race at the Canadian Grand Prix from pole position. Lights go out at 10 p.m. over there. And finally, in rugby, it's Bordeaux Begla who are back-to-back Investec Champions winners after beating Leinster yesterday in the final out in Bilbao in Spain. Lennox Wasara, Eyewitness News Sport.
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It is classic Neville Nash and Love Me Now on a Soulful Sunday at 7:02, preceded by Regina Bell, If I Could. Faith Evans kicked off the hour with Never Gonna Let You Go. I'm so glad you feel that way about 7:02 and Soulful Sunday. Thank you for making the circle bigger. Spread the word. Let's take the listenership to 500,000. Why not?

0: Mani, my name is Precious Musunyana Muduka Nela from Naledi in Soweto. Please play me Put That On Everything by Brandy. Thank you, have a lovely Sunday, bye.
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0: Kenny, hey. This is the Lord. My brother, this is what we call a soulful Sunday music. Mm. Today, because you are on steroids.
1: Kantimar, you know it's delicious music with the most delicious DJ on the radio. Kick-Ass Kenny, baby, on a soulful Sunday on 702. Thanks, Dalom. It was Brandy and put that on everything, especially for Precious, Raheem Devon, and Don't Come Easy. I'll tell you what, though, the music certainly does come easy to your ears, to massage your ears and soothe your soul. Soulful Sunday on 702 from 10 a.m. through until 5 in the afternoon. Pushaza's coming up in half an hour to take over with part two. Then from 5 to 7, Notema Madumo with Jazz and Beyond. Come for the jazz, stay for a good time.
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1: Good morning, good morning, good morning, Kenny. It's Vicky from the South. Wishing all 702 landers an awesome, wonderful Sunday and a good week ahead. Just greeting everyone, marking the register.

0: the most expensive music all over your radio on 702 Soulful Sunday. It was Jeanne for a reason. Barry White and Practice What You Preach. This is The Legacy and I Was Meant to Love You. Yes, great to find that person was meant to love you. Yeah? The search is over for you. Ah, some of us are still searching. I'm just saying. Pushaz is on the way at 2 o'clock on a Soulful Sunday Part 2 on 702.
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1: Good afternoon, Uncle Kenny. 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

0: 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Kenny, just to let you know, your voice sounds amazing today. 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
1: 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We are together. Rirote, Ngafa Limpopo Venda, Kau 015. Enjoying your show. You are playing a nice music, yo. What a nice selection of songs. The Umbrani Nishisimanani. Big up, good work.

0: 7:02, Soulful Sunday with Amanda Moore, La Leela. Oh, good song indeed. Ahead of that, we kept it Kenny with G and Maestri, Songbird. Got a nice message here. I love how we touch people's lives with Soulful Sunday, making you miss people that you don't even have in your life just yet. And that is the case with Tandegile, saying, "You make me feel the absence of a husband and my three future kids." That's happening today, Kenny. I don't know what's happening. Lots of tears, lots of emotions. Tandegile, thank you so much for listening and for sharing. That's what it's all about on a Soulful Sunday. Looking forward to being with you back next weekend, Saturday and Sunday from 10 a.m. Best of the 80s and 90s more on a Saturday and Soulful Sunday. Oof, we touch people's lives. And Pushaza is going to be doing more of the same in the next hour. Stand by for him. EWN is next.
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5: Good afternoon, I'm Zingisa Chirwa. A devastating fire tore through the Plastic View informal settlement in Moraleta Park early this morning, damaging nearly 150 structures and leaving one person dead. Tshwane emergency crews responded to the blaze shortly after 6 a.m. and managed to contain the fire before it could spread further. Spokesperson Nanaha Debekiba says firefighters discovered the body during search and rescue operations while assessments continue to determine the number of displaced families.
6: Preliminary investigations into the cause of the fire will be conducted once the scene has been cleared and safe. Disaster risk management will also conduct assessment to assist affected families.
5: The health department says forensic pathology services will continue uninterrupted across the country. This follows reports of sporadic picketing by public forensic pathology staff in some provinces over labor-related disputes. The department says it has been working closely with Health Workers Union Nahau to address the concerns raised in line with resolutions taken by the Public Health and Social Development Sectorial Bargaining Council. The protest action caused disruptions at 3 government mortuaries in Gauteng earlier this week, raising concerns about possible backlogs in post-mortem services. Health Department spokesperson Foster Mohale says any protest action or downing of tools that results in work stoppages is unprotected and will not be tolerated.
7: Consequence management will be implemented accordingly. Only lunchtime pickets are allowed, provided they comply with the established legal requirements. Both parties have been in discussions and have agreed on how they are going to deal with the challenges.
5: DA leader Jordan Hill Lewis has called for major policing reforms, stronger crime intelligence and rigid action against corruption within the SAPS. During the party's Limpopo Provincial Congress in Polokwane yesterday, Hill Lewis argued that organized crime, illegal firearms and weak investigations continue to undermine public safety across the country. He also urged DA structures to intensify voter registration efforts ahead of the local government election, saying the country's challenges can be overcome through accountable leadership and effective governance.
8: We need a government that stops pretending that everything is fine. That is what a DA-led government will do. In the DA, we do not go around pretending that everything is fine in government when we know that it is not. We run towards the problems. We tackle difficult problems. We solve them over time. We are honest with the public wherever we govern. South Africa's problems will not be solved overnight, but they will be solved if you have good, honest, hardworking, passionate South Africans. And that is exactly what I see here in this room.
5: And as the 27,000 runners taking part in the 2026 Sanlam Marathon make their way to the finish line, supporters are having the best time cheering them along. Ethiopian Mohamed Essa has already won the race in a time of 2 hours, 4 minutes and 55 seconds, shattering the course record set by another Ethiopian, Adisa Tola, in 2024. Thousands more are still running, and EWN reporter Carlo Peterson caught up with some supporters spreading the chias on the sidelines.
9: Hundreds of people have gathered along the final stretch of the Sanlam Marathon to cheer on the runners during the last 7 kilometers of the race. Lucretia Sibanyoni says she's out here today to support her grandfather.
10: He's been running for a long time, so yes.
9: And how's it been so far?
10: It's been amazing. It's an amazing experience. I can't lie. The energy, everything is just lovely.
9: Cherie Petis and her family came out to cheer on her brother.
11: My brother Jeron Pitties and Miles. They used to be social runners, now they're super serious. They bullied all of us into running. But we're just out here for the cheers, for the vibe, supporting the boys and girls who came out and did their best today.
9: The supporters out here today are certainly lifting the spirits of the runners as they make their way to the finish line. Carlo Peterson, Eyewitness News in Greenpoint, Cape Town.
5: And in your weather, Gauteng's partly cloudy, Johannesburg peaked at 22 degrees, Pretoria 23 and Vereeniging 21. Cape Town's also partly cloudy with a light and variable wind at a high of 19. The top story in EWN this hour, a devastating fire tore through the Plastic View informal settlement in Moraletta Park early this morning, damaging nearly 150 structures and leaving one person dead.
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12: Good afternoon, I'm Lennox Wasara. The Premier League champions Arsenal will be crowned today, and that's after their match with Crystal Palace. And on the other side of the table, big battle to avoid the last relegation spot. Tottenham Hotspurs have to win against Everton. And West Ham are also out to avoid the same, but they have to get 3 points and hope that Spurs lose their encounter there. And also, it's going to be a final straw for Manchester City's manager Pep Guardiola, as he's certainly going to be playing his last game for the Citizens as manager. And in line with that, the club has honoured him with his accomplishments, and they'll be renaming the North Stand to the Pep Guardiola Stand. Here's how he reacted to learning about that.
13: No speechless, no words. What can I say? Khaldun called me this morning and said the club took that decision. So what I say, no words. I like to feel that my vibe or my energy will be there forever. So I like that feeling. In the bad moments when someone when I looked at it and said Pep, then I'm the Pep. So okay, I will send good energy for the team, for the club. It's an incredible, maybe the huge honors I can get.
12: Mamelodi Sundowns will enjoy the support of a nation today as they go in search for a second star. Masanda want to play against AS Far in the second leg of the CAF Champions League final. They go in that encounter with a goal advantage. Domestically, Pirates were crowned Betway Premiership champions at the Moses Mabhida at the Mbombela Stadium yesterday in front of a sold-out stadium. To road running now, Ethiopian runner Mohamed Essa won the 2026 Cape Town Marathon men's category in a course record of 2 hours, 4 minutes and 55 seconds. Eliud Kipchoge completed his first ever marathon in Africa. He ended in 16th place. Shifting gears to Formula One, Mercedes driver George Russell is finding his form, but admits that it's not easy to secure a pole position for qualifying after already enjoying success in the sprint race at the Canadian Grand Prix. Let's hear from George Russell.
14: It felt great. It was a really tough qualifying. Conditions changed a lot today. It was much cooler. The track temperature in the order of about 15 degrees. Just couldn't get the tyres working, and we made some changes to the car to compensate. This wasn't comfortable. I needed to adjust my driving style. To compensate, needed to adjust my outlap to get the tyres more balanced front to rear. Finally nailed it on the last lap, so that was so rewarding.
12: To cricket action in the IPL, a victory for the Rajasthan Royals locks up the fourth and final playoff spot, sealing their place in the eliminator. A loss opens up the door for other contenders. Now, Lask Lans, the double Rs, are currently on 175 for 8 after 18 overs. They're currently playing against the Mumbai Indians. And finally, we end off on golf now. It's the leaderboard at the Sudar Open that is a heavy South African presence. Xander Lombard will tee off with a 3-shot advantage of countrymen MJ Duffy and Richie Stoney. Lennox Wasara, Eyewitness News Sport.
15: We're calling on Joburg to walk the inner city with us. 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
16: 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And let 702 Soulful Sundays whisk you away with

And here we begin a Sunday, eh? Good afternoon to you. It is at 7:02, Soulful Sunday. Pushaza is my name, together until 5 p.m. this evening. Mr. Maestri is back next weekend. And I'd say around about the same time, you know. I trust that your Sunday is going pretty well so far. And I'm about to, you know, add that little bit of a layer so that things are even better, you know? And can I just tell you, right after 3 p.m., we'll be catching up with internationally acclaimed smooth jazz saxophonist B. Thompson. So that's happening just after 3 p.m. on 7:02 Soulful Sunday. I think we're good to go. Mariah Carey, Can't Let Go. Welcome home.

0: You know, when one starts a sentence with, remember when, then you're not going somewhere with this. Remember the first time we met? Or maybe remember when that song was playing and it evoked all manner of emotions just between the two of us, you know? Two, and it's a very good afternoon to you. And welcome home. This is 702 Soulful Sunday, Color Me Bad. And remember when, thank you so much, Gugu from Lanasia, for that request. And you see, Gugu is one of our own, you know. Gugu's connected. She's always here. We also featured Musa with Robbie Malinga. Ntande. Oh. Jazeel Brothers as well with Theo the Masambe playing on 702 Soulful Sunday. And as always, your requests and messages on 072-702-1702. I did mention earlier that we'll be chatting to B. Johnson just after 3 p.m. I think you and I have partaked, I beg your pardon, we have taken part in different interviews and conversations with artists. But I believe this one will be very, very special for us this afternoon, because you know, we'll be talking about the stories behind B. Thompson's music, the power of authentic connection through sound, his journey across global stages, and truly what audiences can expect from his upcoming experience here in South Africa. So I'd like to believe that he'll be landing early this week with the much anticipated performance on the 28th of May 2026. So with that and more coming up, I'll also sneak in a song or two from him.
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It is Jackie Graham on 702 Soulful Sunday. Yeah, this one is called Still in Love. Ahead of this, B. Thompson and Walking on Water. 1442 is your time. My name is Pushaza Sibiya. Together until 5 p.m. this evening. However you may be listening from this afternoon, I welcome you home. 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
1: Good afternoon, DJ Bushaza Sabia. I hope you're doing well this Sunday. Tidy, marking the register. Please, may I ask you to play me a song by Peebo Bryson and Roberta Fleck. Tonight, I celebrate my love with you. Thank you, Bushaza, for your good music entertainment every Sunday and Saturday. Have a blessed Sunday. Thank you. 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

0: another feeling. As you're reading this title of the song, and you simply say, I can't believe I get to call you all mine, eh? Manana 702 Soul for Sunday. Beautiful title. You know, as the song was playing, I was just thinking to myself how well engineered the song is. It's one of those instances where everything just falls into place. Everything is where it needs to be. Certainly one for Manana. Beautiful song indeed. I'm Pushaza Sibiya. If you've just walked in, thank you so much for coming home. This is 702 Soulful Sunday. Got the latest from EWN coming up in not so long from now. Piba Bryson, Roberta Flack, and tonight I celebrate my love. And the only person that I can celebrate my love with has to be you. Why? Because you're worthy, eh? Got the latest from EWN on the other side of this.
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2: I cover on my show issues of advisory, whether it is legal matters, whether it is financial matters. 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I cover the politics of the day and how we as South Africans are interpreting it. My listener is a curious 702 lander. They want to know what are the backstories, the stories behind what we are hearing on the airwaves. They want to understand what drives the different issues that have us talking. What I love about the 702 family and 702 land is the fact that we have 702 landers who are responsive, who are present, who care about their communities and who want to know how they can be a part of the process of making our areas better, but also our country better. 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I am totally indebted to the providence out there to be talking to these people on a daily basis.
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6: Good afternoon, I'm Zingisa Chira. About 300 Ghanaian nationals being processed to return home say their lives are in danger and they no longer feel safe in South Africa. They arrived at the Ghana High Commission in Pretoria today, where Home Affairs and immigration officials are processing them ahead of their departure. The migrants say they came to South Africa in search of better opportunities, but now live in fear. This comes amid intensified demonstrations in recent weeks, with some South Africans voicing frustration over the growing number of undocumented migrants in the country. The group forms part of 800 Ghanaian nationals expected to be repatriated on Wednesday. Ghana's High Commissioner to South Africa, Benjamin Kwashi, has rejected claims that some members of the group do not have valid documents to be in the country.
7: What do you define when you talk about illegal immigrants? An immigrant who came here with a work visa for 4 years and after working for 4 years has gone to Home Affairs to go renew. It's taken 3 years that Home Affairs has not, you know, giving them back their permits, either to say we've cancelled you or either to say have it and work. Is that what you call illegal immigrant? Let the institutions work. Once you let the institutions work, especially in South Africa, I'm sure we'll not be having this discussion.
6: The health department says forensic pathology services will continue uninterrupted across the country. This follows reports of sporadic picketing by public forensic pathology staff in some provinces over labor-related disputes. The department says it has been working closely with health workers union NIHAO to address the concerns raised in line with resolutions taken by the Public Health and Social Development Sectorial Bargaining Council. The protest action caused disruptions at three government mortuaries in Gauteng earlier this week, raising concerns about possible backlogs in post-mortem services. Health Department spokesperson Foster Mohale says any protest action or downing of tools that results in work stoppages is unprotected and will not be tolerated.
8: Consequence management will be implemented accordingly. Only lunchtime pickets are allowed, provided they comply with the established legal requirements. Both parties have been in discussions and have agreed on how they are going to deal with the challenges.
6: DA leader Jordan Hill-Lewis has called for major policing reforms, stronger crime intelligence and rigid action against corruption within the SAPS. During the party's Limpopo Provincial Congress in Polokwane, Hill-Lewis argued that organized crime, illegal firearms and weak investigations continue to undermine public safety across the country. He also urged DA structures to intensify voter registration efforts ahead of the local government election, saying the country's challenges can be overcome through accountable leadership and effective governance.
9: We need a government that stops pretending that everything is fine. That is what a DA-led government will do. In the DA, we do not go around pretending that everything is fine in government when we know that it is not. We run towards the problems. We tackle difficult problems. We solve them over time. We are honest with the public wherever we govern. South Africa's problems will not be solved overnight, but they will be solved if you have good, honest, hardworking, passionate South Africans. And that is exactly what I see here in this room.
6: And as the 27,000 runners taking part in the 2026 Sanlam Marathon make their way to the finish line, supporters are having the best time cheering them along. Ethiopian Mohamed Essa has already won the race in a time of 2 hours, 4 minutes and 55 seconds, shattering the course record set by another Ethiopian, Abdissa Tola, in 2024. Thousands more are still running, and EWN reporter Carlo Peterson caught up with some of their supporters, spreading the cheers on the sidelines.
10: Hundreds of people have gathered along the final stretch of the Sanlam Marathon to cheer on the runners during the last 7 kilometers of the race. Lucretia Sibanyoni says she's out here today to support her grandfather.
11: He's been running for a long time, so yes.
10: And how's it been so far?
11: It's been amazing. It's an amazing experience. I can't lie. The energy, everything is just lovely.
10: Cherie Petis and her family came out to cheer on her brother.
12: Supporting my brother Jeron Pitis and Miles. They used to be social runners, now they're super serious. They bullied all of us into running. But we're just out here for the cheers, for the vibe, supporting the boys and girls who came out and did their best today.
10: The supporters out here today are certainly lifting the spirits of the runners as they make their way to the finish line. Carlo Peterson, Eyewitness News, in Greenpoint, Cape Town.
6: And in your weather, Gauteng is partly cloudy. Johannesburg peaked at 22 degrees, Pretoria 23, Vereeniging 21. Cape Town's also partly cloudy with a light and variable wind at a high of 19. The top story in EWN this hour, about 300 Ghanaian nationals being processed to return home say their lives are in danger and they no longer feel safe in South Africa.
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13: Good afternoon, I'm Lennox Wasara. The countdown is on in Morocco, where Mamelodi Sundowns are just one match away from CAF Champions League glory. Masanda want to take a 1-0 advantage into tonight's final game at AS Far as they look to lift the continent title for the first time since 2016. The Mamelodi Sundowns take a 1-goal advantage there. Back to the celebrations here. The Orlando Pirates side have clinched the memorable season. The Buccaneers completed a domestic treble after securing the Betway Premiership title last night, and along with the MTN 8 and Carling Knockout trophies. Over to England now, where it's the final day of the Premier League season, and emotions will be high across England as matches will kick off at 5 o'clock. Arsenal are set to lift the trophy for the first time in 22 years after their clash against Crystal Palace. Meanwhile, Pep Guardiola takes charge of Man City for the first time for his final time at the Citizens host Aston Villa at the Etihad Stadium. England manager Thomas Tuchel paid tribute to Guardiola's incredible decade in England as he praised his impact, and he says that it will be sorely missed.
14: Well, the impact he had on every league where he trained, it's just one of a kind. It's like just one of the very, very, very best. Made a big revolution with the way he played at Barcelona, and then he put everything upside down in the German league, and then he comes here and crushes every record. So outstanding. There are no words that can describe this determination and this level of input. It's just highest, highest level.
13: In boxing, Alexander Usyk successfully defended his heavyweight world titles after stopping kickboxing star Rico Verhoeven in the 11th round in Egypt. The unbeaten Ukrainian was pushed hard by Verhoeven, who was competing in his second professional boxing bout, but Usyk's experience eventually proved too much as he extended his perfect record to 25 wins.
15: Right now in Ukraine, my people in my country fly bombing. My people now sitting in bomb shelter. My family, my daughter too, bomb shelter, send me message. Papa, I love you. You win. I'm afraid.
13: And at Roland Garros, action is live. The French Open is officially suddenly underway with several players already through to the next round, including Karen Khachanov and James Duckworth, as they are some of the early winners from today in Paris. Lennox Wasara, Eyewitness News Sport.
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0: Thompson, good afternoon to you and welcome to 702 Soulful Sunday.
1: Thank you for having me. I'm so glad I could be here.
0: Yeah, very, very excited. I've been looking forward to catching up with you. I've experienced a bit of your work and now I'm having that opportunity to sit down with you and have a conversation. Your work is very special. You know, when people experience your music for the first time, what do you hope they feel before they even begin to think about technique or performance?
1: What I really want people to feel is the emotion that comes from the music that I play. I never spent a lot of time on a whole bunch of technical. I mean, I did, you know, I studied a lot of technical things, studied classically in college and in high school and stuff like that. But I really want people to feel the emotion when I'm playing, because that's where it comes from for me. When I'm playing my instrument, it's a emotional experience for me that I want my audience to tap into. You know, later musicians will dissect all of the technical things and, you know, the skills on the instrument, but, you know, that stuff is kind of secondary to me and kind of, you know, not primary in nature. So I really want them to feel the emotion that comes out of the instrument.
0: You know, I usually say that when a song is written from an even deeper place, you can tell if there's emotion involved as well. But I do want to know from you, though. I mean, you have described this coming event in Johannesburg as an intimate experience built around stories, inspiration, and connection. What kind of atmosphere are you hoping to create for the audience?
1: You know, I really want just something organic and natural. This is my first time kind of as B. Thompson coming into South Africa to show them who I am and what I do, and even in this, you know, modest capacity. But I really want people to feel the atmosphere of, you know, hey, this is the music that's, you know, my fan base are strong there and I haven't had a chance to tap into them, you know, like I would like to. So I really want to just create an atmosphere of an inviting atmosphere of new music and new ideas, and just to kind of create a new relationship tangibly with some South African fans, you know. So I really want this to be a smooth transaction of getting to know me and me getting to know my audience over there a lot more. Yeah. So I want it to feel like a partnership. This is a new experience for me. So
0: and it will be. And can I just take this moment to say, B. Thompson, welcome to South Africa.
1: For sure. Thank you.
0: You started playing the saxophone at just 9 years old. Now, looking back,
1: yes,
0: what first drew you emotionally to this instrument?
1: You know, I think a lot of it has to do with, you know, the upbringing, you know, what we're exposed to as kids and as children. You know, I grew up singing in church when I was, you know, 3, 4, 5 years old. So music was, you know, it started there. And then as you learn more about music and instruments, and, you know, you just kind of see what's available to you. And however everything landed, the saxophone ended up being the selection. You know, when I was growing up, and, you know, I would say around seven, eight, 9 years old, around that time when I started to transition into, you know, wanting to do music more consistently.
0: Yeah.
1: As they recognized when I was a kid, that I would listen to a lot of smooth jazz records that they were playing around the house. They would play a lot of just old school jazz records, new jazz records, smooth jazz records. It was just jazz. We had a jazz station in Indianapolis, Indiana, the city that I was born and raised in. They had a smooth jazz station called 100.9, and they would just play a whole bunch of smooth jazz artists that I never knew any of the artists of the song names, because there were no lyrics. It was just jazz, piano, saxophone, trumpet sometimes, you know. And I would just hear those songs and be like, well, I want to learn those things. I want to learn those instruments. You know, I ended up playing flute, playing piano, and playing saxophone. So it really just wasn't the saxophone. The saxophone was the main one that inspired me. But anything that I was hearing at the time was things that I wanted to learn. So I learned how to play piano. A flute kind of, you know, I can get some sounds out of it. I can actually get some motion out of a flute, because a lot of sax players do play flute. It's kind of easy to translate. They're in the same key, fingering is very similar too. But yeah, and then I just kind of stuck with the saxophone as the main course. And it all has to do with exposure, you know? When we talk about what gets kids started in things that they've been doing for probably over a decade now, later, most people will probably say that it started in their youth. And that's where it did start for me, you know? I believe that my passion for this would have been a little bit different had I started in my later years. But in the younger years, when your brain is just very new, and your new neurons, new pathways in your brain are forming still, because your brain is in such a elementary state, such a youthful state.
0: That's true.
1: You receive stronger connections with things that around those times. So, which is why I'm a huge advocate for getting music and any type of creative arts exposed to children or kids as much as possible. Let them beat on the pots and pans. Let them tap their fingers and twirl their pencils and do whatever. Let them experiment with sounds and things that are around them.
0: Yeah.
1: And then give them instruments. See what they do.
0: Yes, and certainly not them putting their fingers into electrical sockets, I think. Play with anything else.
1: Exactly. Anything but that, you know.
0: Certainly.
1: So that's how it started from
0: there. I'm very, very happy that the neurons connected and the passion has led you to share stages with artists such as Babyface, Toni Braxton, Faith Evans, and Kenny Latimore. Was there ever a moment where you quietly paused and realized your life had changed?
1: You don't really recognize your life has changed until you kind of look back and zoom out and see everything as in a full picture. You know, when we zoom in on things, we can see details, but we don't see information, you know. So when you zoom out, you can really gather all the information about your life, and the details are more intricate. So I think as someone who tends to focus a lot on the details of things, I haven't been able to spend a lot of time zooming out and seeing the scope of my career, you know, because in my eyes, I really haven't. I've done some cool things, I've done some amazing things, but there's this a notion of making it that isn't always parallel with, you know, sometimes how much capital or how much money or how much consistency that you get. And in my eyes, making it to me just seems like being on a consistent path, the ability to say no and having people come to you because they want to work with you, you know. So I've been able to do some amazing things with some great people, but it doesn't really stick around too long, you know. For me, it just kind of, it happened, and your brain goes on to like, what's next, you know. Sometimes I do sit back and think like, man, you know, I've played with almost every major R&B act in the world, you know, before I'm even 30, and it's inspiring. It actually, that's what's kind of motivating me to kind of keep going, and along with my fans, of course, but it motivates me to keep going, because it's like, if I've gotten approval and co-signing from these people, that must mean I have something special, right? Or is it just that I'm just the one that just so happened to be available and chosen for that moment? So I don't want to, I would like to think of myself as being something significant and important, but I find it more healthy to think of myself as being selected or chosen, because I don't think I'm better than anyone else, or think I have more advantage than anyone else, but I do think that I've been positioned favorably for certain things to happen, you know. So I'm still trying to make it too, you know. Out of all the great things that I've been able to do, thank God, and you know, by his hand, but I really would like to expand more and see what I look like independent of myself, you know, independent of the things that I've done, independent by myself, you know. Who is B. Thompson as is? I hope that I can work with more people in the future, but they're fleeting. You do them, and then it's almost like, you know, you wake up the next morning and you're back to normal.
0: Exactly. So, exactly.
1: Maybe a little different with Babyface, because I've been touring with him for about 4 years, so that feels more like a family situation now, where you're just kind of just there.
0: So I get a sense, as you're speaking, that there's quite a lot of humility that comes with B. Thompson. But your music also, at the same time, feels incredibly expressive and personal, even without lyrics. What is it about instrumental music that allows people to connect so deeply?
1: I think instrumental music allows the brain to formulate its own story without any type of verbal influence or any, you know, lyrical influence. I mean, I write lyrics too. I have songs that I've written with words and stuff like that. I've put them out. I've written for a couple other friends of mine for very, very small projects and different things. So like, I don't get me wrong, I love words and lyrics.
0: Yeah.
1: But I think that my audience, people that take away from instrumental music, you think about listening to classical music or music from, you know, the Baroque era or from the Renaissance era, just from music from back in the day.
0: Yes.
1: All those are just instrumental pieces that made timeless classic melodies. And I think that melodies are just as important as lyrics. Melodies and lyrics go in tandem, you know, but melodies by themselves can stand. Lyrics without a melody is simply poetry, you know. So I would dare to say that musicians have a slight advantage because we allow our listeners to kind of create their own story with a melody. Whatever a melody means to somebody is what it means to you. The lyrics are what it's going to mean for everybody, but the melody is subjective to each listener. And that is what I think the advantage is that I get to have people from all over the world, different walks of life, different countries, continents, languages, all of the above, that get to create whatever story that they want with whatever melody that they hear. You know, I could share mine. I can share, hey, well, this is what this song makes me think of. But I want them to create their own story. And I've, in a, several interviews over the years, I've said the same thing, that this is about creating a canvas for other people to make their own sketches. And I just create the canvas with music, you know, but just like many other great people.
0: And I mean, I must say that as you're speaking now, and also just listening to your music as well, there's quite a lot of authenticity that comes with what you present to us, your work of art. I do want to talk about fast content and algorithms, given the world that we live in. Your performances feel intentional and emotionally grounded. How do you protect your authenticity as an artist?
1: A lot of that reshaping, when I'm trying to protect myself as an artist, especially in this chaotic world, it usually comes from the things that I'm doing when the horn is not in my hands. When I am just being a human being, that is the moment where I have to think about who I am outside of the instrument, or outside of, you know, there's B. Thompson and there's Brian. And I don't like to, as much as I would hate to think of them as separate people and separate lives, I kind of have to. So I pride myself on trying to remain as authentic and as transparent as possible in this industry. You know, I want everything to feel like it was done in an organic way. I haven't really quite adapted or adjusted to the fast paced vanity and popularity and visibility that Hollywood or being in the entertainment business can bring. And all that stuff is cool, glitz and glamour and whatnot, but none of it exists without the core element and the core ingredient, which is having good content, having good music. You know, on social media, I've just gotten lucky by not strategically thinking about, oh, I'm going to post this at this. And, you know, I do think about it sometimes, but most of the time it's just like, hey, I'm inspired. Like, for example, you know, I'm a huge Michael Jackson fan, and the Michael movie had just came out. And, you know, I watched it and it just reignited my inspiration, you know, because him and I are also from the same state. So I think I wear that as a badge of honor. Like, okay, I'm from the same state as the other greatest entertainer on the planet. And Babyface. Babyface is from Indianapolis as well. So, you know, those are cool things just to think about. But I was inspired by the Michael movie because, you know, I'm a huge Michael Jackson fan. And then I said, you know what, I'm going to go to the studio and I'm going to cut a couple Michael Jackson covers and just get a couple records. And spontaneously, I didn't have no scheduling, no like, oh, I need to think of something to do. It was just I was inspired to move. And every time I move on a song out of pure inspiration, it tends to go viral. So when I did that Human Nature song, it went viral, and it's now sitting at about 400,000 views. But just to answer your question, you know, it's all authentic activity. It's all authentic activity. It's not me trying to go viral. It's not me trying to find ways to and get more followers. You know, all those things are, do I think about them? Absolutely, because I kind of have to if it is going to help me leverage the business or help me leverage my visibility. If my end goal is to reach as many people as I possibly can, then I do kind of have to have an attention towards analytics, how my followers are doing, what the content, what content performs well, and things like that. So it has to work in tandem with me, you know, because if they don't work in tandem, then I get consumed with how popular I look, with how credible my work is. And I don't want to make those two things. I don't want to conflate those two things. Let me focus on how credible and how authentic my work is, and then however that translates into visibility, it will be what you see is what you get.
0: You know, South Africa has such a rich musical heritage. So we've got jazz, soul to amapiano, and Afro soul. Are there any South African artists or sounds that have inspired or intrigued you creatively?
1: South African artists in particular, you know, I'm still learning a few, but I was in a previous interview, I was saying that it seems like a lot of the producers are what they call artists in South Africa. They're the people that actually create the music, or they call artists. So I'm, you know, developing some relationships with some new people that I'm going to meet out there. But I have been mainly inspired by the sounds of what comes out of South African music. You know, I truly love amapiano, and it has been amazing to experiment with some amapiano and jazz.
0: Yes.
1: And my whole goal is to put the saxophone in environments that you probably wouldn't hear it in, in a particular way. So I really am inspired by just, you know, Afropop rhythms and Amapiano and, you know, this Amapiano jazz thing that, you know, I've been experimenting with on a couple of different tracks. But that's what inspires me. It's something different. You know, perhaps if I was in Brazil and I would wanted to get into bossa nova or more songs that were, you know, that are more native to that place, you know, and, you know, as a Jamaican, as a West Indian, even reggae, you know, in reggae tone, you know, so there's just all of it makes me exciting. So when I, you know, hear African music and especially modern African songs, because, you know, I love African artists, South Africa in particular. I don't know if they're from there in directly, but a lot of just Afro pop artists in general. Yeah. I've been having a rotation, you know, and I enjoy it. And every time I hear, if I hear someone singing, I could say that could be a saxophone. Mm. Any song that I hear that someone has a great voice, yeah, I say, well, that's a great, you could put a saxophone on it. You know, not every vocal song is good for sax, but some are, you know, but I've really come to love, you know, South African music. And when I was there back in December, just the vibes of going to the Amapiano clubs and the clubs where they play popular music. And it was just like, wow, it's so real. It's so authentic, not performative. So yeah, absolutely. I'm so excited. So inspired by it.
0: And I'm very happy to hear that. So if an opportunity were to present itself for a South African collaboration, what kind of musical conversation would you want to create?
1: I would want to create one of, I really want to stay true to the culture of the music that we're creating. I would really like the musical conversation to be centered around, what does this instrument sound like in environments where people probably would avoid it, or environments where people probably wouldn't be familiar with it? So, for example, I would love to take like an Amapiano track, a good, you know, R&B Amapiano track or something like that, that has a good chord structure and rhythm and strings and whatnot, and then creating a melody that can sit on top of the song, that gives it some type of life, mm-hmm, that gives it some type of direction, you know? So I want the conversation to be about words without words, writing music and hearing songs that have melodies that don't necessarily have lyrics. Can I convey a story successfully without words? Can people hear what I'm saying with just the melody? So that's going to be kind of the type of approach I'd like to take when it comes to creating and having that musical dialogue and conversation, and starting from the ground up. What does it sound like at face value with nothing? Like, what do you guys create? And then maybe I can figure out how I can inject myself into that, which I think is almost like a good game of double dutch, where you sing what's happening, and then you just, at the right time, you kind of hop in, yeah, and see what works and see how long you can make it last. So, and what better way to do that than in the motherland, the people that create this from scratch?
0: Certainly. You'll be performing at Sanctuary Mandela, a place deeply connected, yes, to the legacy of Nelson Mandela and the idea of human connection. Does performing in a space with that kind of history affect the way you approach the evening?
1: Absolutely. Absolutely. 1,000%. There's a type of respect and there's a type of gratitude that I believe any person with a soul should feel when we have had great leaders and great historical figures that have paved the way and have changed the lives and of course corrected so much damage that our history, you know, especially South African history, has been subjected to. So it's not just a recognizable name in a brick and mortar building that just is to honor someone. It is almost like a, for lack of better words, like a shrine, a place where you go to and you honor great people that God has put on this earth to do great things. You know, when I was in South Africa in Joburg, there's a picture of me and I probably a 12, 13, 14 foot tall statue of Mandela, and I'm standing next to it, looking up at it. And it was at that moment that I realized that there are people on this world that have completely changed history and have completely left a mark on our world. And when you stand next to an effigy like that, someone as great as Nelson Mandela, you have no choice but to kind of sit in awe of the legacy that was left behind years and years ago. So to go into the Mandela House seems more like an act of honor and responsibility to use the spirit of that he brought to this earth and be a conduit for that, to be a vessel. And it is, it's very important to me. It's very important to me. It's not like we're just anywhere. And especially as someone who, of course, my roots were absolutely traced back to that place, which means that there's just responsibility. As an African-American, it is just responsibility to uphold and honor and with reverence to people who have laid the framework for change. So it is going to feel a bit emotionally or spiritually heavy on me, incumbent upon me to recognize that we are in a facility that is, you know, built in honoring someone who is a pioneer in this planet and in history that everyone knows, from seeing Michael Jackson and presidents and we, you know, we all know the history of Nelson Mandela. So I am honored that I get to be a participant in some way connected to his legacy. And I want to make sure I bring that respect and honor and love to South Africa when we do that. So it's not just an old building, you know. These things have meanings, and I believe there's a spiritual responsibility to uphold that and maintain that when we go into these places.
0: Absolutely. And I think it's also going to be a great opportunity for one to be able to do a lot of introspection as well and reflect at the same time. If somebody walks into the venue carrying heaviness, uncertainty, or possibly exhaustion, what do you hope they leave with after experiencing your music?
1: All of those, I hope they leave with all of those things gone and no longer in their head.
0: Yeah.
1: But the main thing I want people to leave with when they come to a venue and they see me perform is that I do want them to feel change. You know, it kind of sounds simple, but I hope that when people hear music, especially coming from me, that they don't necessarily feel whatever they were feeling before they got there. You know, when we listen to music, our brains are processing a different form of information. It's not like when we hear words and my brain is able to translate it to understand what you're saying cognitively. It's like when you're receiving music, your brain literally just gets to wander and explore and be like a kid in a sandbox. And many shows that I've done, people have come up to me and said, oh man, I was having a rough day and had a long day and your music made me feel so at peace, or my husband passed away and my wife passed away and brother, your song really helped me, or young man, your song really was this and that, or your performance was so touching. Like, that to me is the biggest reward. That's the biggest paycheck to me. Yeah. Like, you know, just to hear that people, you know, regardless of how much I'm getting paid, these people are saying things like that. I've done my job as a musician. I've done the purpose that I believe God has put me on this earth to do, which is to help bring peace and healing and through music, however I can do that. You know, it's like that's my whole mission. All of these, the cameras and the money and the fame and all that stuff like that, those are just symptoms of what we are supposed to be achieving in this life. So if I derive my focus into really, really making sure that my audience is feeling the emotional impact of the things that I'm doing, that I really feel like that I'm doing what God has called me to do. You know, music is powerful and it is influential. I have not totally maxed out on my potential just yet. I know I haven't. And I know life has a way of slowing us down and moving things around. So every opportunity that I get to express myself in a way that I don't know if I'll ever be able to do it again, because I have to treat every show like it's my last.
0: Yes. Absolutely.
1: I want those people to feel different, you know. I need to find a way to do it. The only challenging part is that you have to find authentic avenues in a very performative industry.
0: Yeah.
1: And I believe anyone who maintains authenticity, you have no choice but to summon a very, very authentic response. If I was giving any part of me that wasn't true and inauthentic on stage, I don't think people would feel the same way. And then also the ingredients of performing that have to be present as well. Everything sounding good, feeling good, looking good, having all of the things that make the experience better. It's almost like when you're eating food, you gotta make sure you got a napkin, your knife, your fork. You make sure you have all the things you need so you can enjoy the meal properly. And that's why film music is. You're not just gonna come in and just have food in front of you. We want to give people an experience. You want to give people a head-to-toe type of vibe when it comes to, you know, a full-on experience, you know, from the top down. So I don't always get it right sometimes because some of the environments that I'm in, I can be a little bit undervalued or overlooked, or it's maybe not necessarily my place to be recognized. And they say in this industry, the hardest thing to do is to weather. Can your nervous system weather being overlooked for a period of time? Can your nervous system weather being ignored for a long period of time? And I've had to deal with that, feeling like, man, I've done so much and I've played with everyone. Why am I not further? Why don't I have more of this? Why can't I? I don't even think it's a question anyone can answer, because it has nothing to do with your ability. Sometimes it's just the opportunity. And I most certainly want to make sure that everything that I do remains authentic and pure, so that way whatever comes of that is what I was supposed to receive. If I'm supposed to have the house, the car, and be a superstar, if all those things are supposed to happen, it would be on the premise and on the foundation of he was authentic with it, he was real with it, and he didn't compromise or try to be something he's not.
0: B. Thompson, thank you so, so much for spending your time with us on 702 Soulful Sunday.
1: Absolutely. And likewise, God bless you guys.
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0: Can I just say how refreshing it is to have a conversation where you do not for a second put up a front to be a person that you absolutely not, and just to be yourself and not thinking, who do I need to impress next? Hey, Luther Vandross, 702 Soulful Sunday. Wow, that interview with B. Thompson. I hope you enjoyed it. We'll certainly make it available online. Your requests, 072-702-1702.
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this is Sekile tuning in from Norwood. I'm marking the register. A big shout out to Jackson, Shokane, and the Mabena family. May you please play me Tamia, Never Gonna Let You Go. Enjoying the show. Thank you.

0: It is beautiful music on a Sunday afternoon. Music there from Tamia. And speaking of music, eh? That moves the heart and brings people together. There's a powerful production coming to Johannesburg that's doing exactly that through dance. The Mzansi Ballet proudly presents the Heal the World, an inspiring new ballet set to the iconic music of global legend Michael Jackson. Choreographed by South African prima ballerina and award-winning choreographer Angela Revie, in collaboration with renowned Mexican guest dancer and choreographer George Wade, this powerful production celebrates dance as a force for connection, healing, and transformation. It tells a deeply human and emotionally charged story of resilience and self-discovery. Heal the World runs from 13 May to 7 June at the Peter Turin Theatre at Monte Cassino. Get your tickets now through Web Tickets.
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5: Good afternoon, I'm Zingi Sachira. Mop-up operations are continuing across the Western Cape following recent severe weather incidents that have now officially been declared disasters. Authorities say efforts remain focused on restoring power, reopening roads and assisting affected communities. More than 400 roads were damaged during the storms, with over 60% already repaired and reopened. Humanitarian relief teams are also providing food, blankets, water and other essentials to affected residents. Premier Alan Windey says teams are working under difficult conditions to restore critical services. His spokesperson, Regan Thor, says Eskom has already restored electricity to 80% of affected customers.
6: Despite challenges such as accessing areas difficult to reach, there have also been reports of equipment being vandalized and cable theft. This only aggravates the situation. The Western Cape government strongly condemns these acts of lawlessness.
5: The DA in Gauteng says the latest crime statistics show organized criminal syndicates are operating with growing confidence and little fear of arrest. This follows the release of the latest fourth quarter crime statistics for the 2025-26 financial year by the SAPS. The figures show Gauteng remains South Africa's kidnapping capital, with an average of 27 kidnapping cases reported daily between January and March this year. The DA says the province accounted for nearly 55% of all kidnapping cases recorded nationally during the same period, with cases increasing from 2,414 last year to 2,452 this year. The party also says 19 of the country's top 30 police stations for kidnapping are located in Gauteng, while the province recorded 163 ransom-related kidnappings, more than 75% of the national total. DA Gauteng MPL Suzanne Bosch says these figures show the province is failing to tackle increasingly organized and sophisticated criminal activity.
7: Organized crime syndicates are operating with growing confidence as residents, businesses and investors live in fear. The current crime fighting strategy is failing our communities. We need urgent action, stronger intelligence, better resource police stations and devolved policing powers to provinces to ensure that we can catch, convict and clean up our streets.
5: About 300 Ghanaian nationals being processed to return home say their lives are in danger and they no longer feel safe in South Africa. They arrived at the Ghana High Commission in Pretoria today, where Home Affairs and immigration officials are processing them ahead of their departure. The migrants say they came to South Africa in search of better opportunities, but now live in fear. This comes amid intensified demonstrations in recent weeks, with some South Africans voicing frustration over the growing number of undocumented migrants in the country. The group forms part of 800 Ghanaian nationals expected to be repatriated on Wednesday. Ghana's High Commission to South Africa, Benjamin Kwashi, has rejected claims that some members of the group do not have valid documents to be in the country.
8: What do you define when you talk about illegal immigrants? An immigrant who came here with a work visa for 4 years and after working for 4 years has gone to Home Affairs to go renew. It's taken 3 years that Home Affairs has not, you know, given them back their permits, either to say we've cancelled you or either to say have it and work. Is that what you call illegal immigrant? Let the institutions work. Once you let the institutions work, especially in South Africa, I'm sure we'll not be having this discussion.
5: And the United States says a deal with Iran to end tensions in the Middle East could be reached within hours. U.S. Secretary of State Marco Rubio says negotiators are close to an agreement following weeks of talks mediated during a ceasefire between Washington and Tehran. Speaking during a visit to India, Rubio said the proposed deal could begin a process aimed at preventing Iran from developing a nuclear weapon. U.S. President Donald Trump says the agreement has been largely negotiated, pending final approval by the United States, Iran, and other countries. countries involved. The proposed deal would also see the reopening of the Strait of Hormuz, easing pressure on global energy markets after Iran imposed a blockade on the key shipping route. Iranian officials have confirmed that a draft agreement exists, but insist that discussions on Tehran's nuclear program would be delayed for 60 days after any deal is signed. And in your weather, Gauteng's partly cloudy with Joburg peaking at 22, Pretoria 23 and Vereeniging 21 degrees. Cape Town's partly cloudy with a light and variable wind at a high of 19. The top story in EWN this hour, mop-up operations are continuing across the Western Cape following recent severe weather incidents that have now officially been declared disasters.
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0: Good afternoon, I'm Lennox Wasara. Starting with the English Premier League, Liverpool plays Brentford. It is the final send-off for Mo Salah and Andy Robertson, who have won every trophy with the Reds. The duo have spent 9 years at Anfield, and manager Arne Slot had this to say about their legacy.
9: And what they deserve is going away with a win. And that's vital for the club, and I think it's also vital for them. It's also what our fans would want to for us to end the season with a win. That will never be easy because Brentford is playing for something, and Brentford has shown against us this season that we were not able to beat them and has played so many games this season. After the game, our fans should give them the best possible farewell, these two players.
0: Elsewhere at the Etihad, it is farewell for manager Pep Guardiola, who will guide the team for a final time. During his 10-year reign, he won 20 trophies with the Citizens. Arsenal will lift the league title after their match with Crystal Palace today. Look out for all 10 matches kicking off at 5 o'clock. Bringing him back to the African continent, Mamelodi Sundowns goalkeeper Ronwen Williams has certainly expressed his excitement before taking to the field for the second leg of the CAF Champions League final. Masandawana have a goal lead heading into the tie out in Morocco. Let's hear from the goalkeeper.
10: We enjoy playing in such atmospheres in front of sold-out crowd. It's what we live for. We enjoy the pressure, we enjoy the moment. And you know, that's what comes playing a Champions League final. Full stadium, sold out. But we've got the experience. We've done it for the past few years. But every game brings its own challenges, opportunities. We're well prepared for every situation that the game will throw at us.
0: Kickoff is at 9 p.m. In Formula One, George Russell will start the Canadian Grand Prix from pole position, sharing the front row with Mercedes teammate Kimi Antonelli. Behind them is the McLaren duo of Norris and Piastri. We're live on day one of Roland Garros, Marco Trungayiti, Karen Khachanov, Miur Mirkecminovic, and Mata Kostiu, as well as Ben Kick, through to the next round after winning their matches today. In IPL cricket, Rajasthan Royals posted an innings score of 205/8. And Kanti at the crease are the Mumbai Indians chasing along. They need 41 runs off 12 balls to win that encounter. If the double R's win, they certainly take the remaining spot to advance into the playoffs. We wrap it up now with some golf. South Africa's Xander Lombard has a three-shot cushion as he makes a turn to start his final 9 holes in the final round of the Sudal Open. He was on 19 under par. Lennox Wasara, Eyewitness News Sport.
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0: Yechem Swabasiya, Yechem Puchaza, Ukumano Given, Bengbong Lele, Otsakan, Mpinga. I find it so strange. Let's make it a beautiful Sunday. Yeah, towards.
1: Oh, that it is, my good sir. 15 after 4. Good afternoon to you. This is 702 Soulful Sunday. I'm Puchaza Sbia. This, however, my beloved, is Tevin Campbell. And tell me what you want me to do. But you know what you need to do, right? 072-702-1702. Moments with Puchaza coming up just after 4:30. Welcome home. Yeah.

0: 702 family. This is what I call music. It is Kirk. After all this time playing on 702 Soulful Sunday, Malaika ahead of this, the best of me. It's Bushaza on the radio until 5.
1: Mr. Sibi, I'm listening to your interview or the conversation that you're having with Mr. B. Thompson in there. Truly speaking, I haven't heard about this amazing artist. And as I'm listening to your conversation with him, my mind actually is being pulled by the background music that you are playing, you know, the fusion and all that. Yo, what an amazing artist he is. Thank you so much, Mr. Sibiya, for bringing him in. And I would like Mr. B. Thompson to enjoy himself here in South Africa. Goodbye. This is Utusite Dipitso in Motlhake and Randfontein. Thank you, good self, man.
0: Why do we Utusite? By including your name towards the end. Otherwise, we wouldn't know where the message is coming from, eh? 1633, 702 Soulful Sunday. Welcome home. It is Bushaza on the radio. Good to have you on board, and thank you so much for spending your Sunday with us here. As you listen to that song there by Kirk. Hey, I say Kirk. After all this time. I would like for you to just take a moment and truly think about time. Because there's just something about it. It has a way of revealing who we truly are. Not through the big moments everybody else sees or everybody sees, but through the quiet, ordinary moments of everyday life. You know, the way we speak to people when we're frustrated, the way we carry ourselves when nobody is watching, the grace that we extend or withhold. Because the truth is, life is not only about what we achieve, eh? It is also about what kind of human beings we become along the way. And sometimes we move through this world so quickly, chasing deadlines, chasing responsibilities, survival, that we forget how deeply people are affected by the way we make them feel. You know, a harsh word can stay with somebody for many, many, many years. And so can kindness. So can feeling seen. And maybe that's the reflection tonight. That after all this time, after all the lessons life has taught us, after all the heartbreak, growth, disappointment, healing and becoming, are we softer? Are we kinder? Are we more aware of the hearts around us? Because let me tell you, my beloved, real growth is not just about success. It's about becoming someone whose presence brings light instead of heaviness. Don't be that person whenever you walk into the room and then it turns a shade darker. You know, that someone who chooses understanding over cruelty. Someone who remembers that every person you meet is carrying something you yourself cannot see. So as we move into a brand new week, perhaps the invitation then is not only to ask ourselves what we want out of life, but also, what kind of energy do I leave behind in the lives of others? And maybe, just maybe, that's where true humanity begins. And it's all here on 702 Soulful Sunday.
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1: Afternoon, Mr. Sibiya. I'm also making the register. This is Shimi Khalil from Sharpeville. Can you please play me the song of the OJs? You got your hooks in me. Thank you, sir.

It is OJ's 702 Soul for Sunday. You've got your hooks in me. 1649 is your time. And it's Bushaz on the radio until 5. By the way, Notemba Madumo is up next from 5 o'clock. And this would obviously be jazz and beyond. You heard music there from The Temptations. Give her some attention, why don't you? I think it's one of those things that the only thing that's needed at a particular moment is attention. Giving somebody your time in something that we would consider as one of the most expensive of currencies, and that is time. So there we are. Let's have a look at the WhatsApp messages coming in. And I do apologize. Today was somewhat different in terms of our programming. We obviously featured B. Thompson. It's a conversation that I felt that you and I needed to hear and be a part of. And I'm hoping, truly, from the bottom of my heart, that it filled you as well. Bushaza, good afternoon to you and the 702 family. Sipho Moloi from Fine Town connected with you. This is Zupulane Khumalo, listening all the way from Orlando East. Great music as always, bro. I would like to send my

0: That is how we wrap things up for your Sunday evening. And this has been 702 Soulful Sunday. Do stand by for not Temba Madumo just after 5. You and I will chat next weekend around about the same time. Have a blessed week. Cheers for now.
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5: Good afternoon, I'm Zingi Sachirwa. A Ghanaian national who claims he has been in South Africa for 9 months has described being accosted by groups of locals after he was unable to speak any local South African language. The man alleges he was confronted on 3 separate occasions and questioned about his immigration status. His claims come amid recent demonstration in parts of the country where some South Africans have voiced concern about the number of undocumented migrants. Meanwhile, around 300 Ghanaian nationals gathered at the Ghana High Commission today, where they're being processed by Home Affairs and immigration officials ahead of a scheduled departure on Wednesday. One of those affected, Adrian Ares, says he is ready to return to his home country.
6: I went to jog around the Midlands, and it was raining a bit, so I went under a shed and the guys tried to engage me in a discussion, and they were speaking their local language. Unfortunately, I do not understand. They kicked me into the rain. Yeah, they kicked me into the rain. And it was after that day that I ran to the embassy and I said, no, I want to go home.
5: 2 suspected cash and transit robbers have been arrested following a police shootout in Valcombe in the Free State. The suspects are linked to a cross-pavement robbery at a local cash and carry store where security guards were allegedly attacked while collecting money yesterday. Police say the suspects fled with cash, firearms, bulletproof vests and other equipment. Crime intelligence officers later traced the suspects to a house in Valcombe where a shootout broke out during the arrest operation. Provincial police spokesperson Tabo says investigations are continuing as officers search for the remaining suspects.
7: Some of the suspects managed to flee the scene, while 2 unknown CIT armed robbery suspects were arrested. During the operation, police recovered an undisclosed amount of stolen money as well as other items linked to the robbery.
5: The DA in Gauteng says the latest crime statistics show organized criminal syndicates are operating with growing confidence and little fear of arrest. This follows the release of the latest fourth quarter crime statistics for the 2025-26 financial year by the SAPS. The figures show Gauteng remains South Africa's kidnapping capital, with an average of 27 kidnapping cases reported daily between January and March this year. The DA says the province accounted for nearly 55% of all kidnapping cases recorded nationally during the period, with cases increasing from 2,414 last year to 2,452 this year. The party also says 19 of those, or rather the country's top 30 police stations for kidnapping, are located in Gauteng, while the province recorded 163 ransom-related kidnappings, more than 75% of the national total. The DA in Gauteng says these figures show the province is failing to tackle increasingly organized and sophisticated criminal activity.
8: Organized crime syndicates are operating with growing confidence as residents, businesses and investors live in fear. The current crime fighting strategy is failing our communities. We need urgent action, stronger intelligence, better resource police stations and devolve policing powers to provinces to ensure that we can catch, convict and clean up our streets.
5: And Western Cape Premier Alan Windey is appealing for patience as recovery operations continue following the severe storms which swept through the province recently. 11 people were killed and two devastating storms hit the province 2 weeks ago, causing widespread flooding while leaving thousands of people destitute. With the storms now officially classified as disasters and more resources on the way, Windey has acknowledged frustrated residents as officials continue with mop-up operations and repair work. Carla Peterson has more.
9: Western Cape Premier Alan Windey says repair work is continuing in several regions across the province, including the Cape Winelands, where a major power line between Boskloof and Romans Rivier is still being fixed. Windey says Eskom has reconnected electricity to around 80% of affected areas, while work is being done to repair damaged infrastructure in Citrusdal, Algeria and Lutzville. With more than 60% of the 400 roads affected by the storms now reopened, Windey is calling for more patience. The Premier spokesperson, Regan Thor.
10: The Western Cape government understands the frustration many residents are feeling. It has been an exceptionally difficult time and we, along with all role players, apologise for any inconvenience. We thank residents for their patience.
9: Thor says humanitarian relief has intensified and officials are working under difficult conditions to restore critical services as quickly as possible. Carlo Peterson, Eyewitness News.
5: And in your weather, it's clear skies becoming partly cloudy in Gauteng tomorrow. Johannesburg dropping to overnight lows of 8 degrees, peaking at 22. Pretoria 5 and 23, Vereeniging 6 and 21 degrees. Cape Town's cloudy becoming partly cloudy tomorrow with a light and variable wind at a low of 13 and a high of 20. The top story in EWN this hour, a Ghanaian national who claims he has been in South Africa for 9 months has described being accosted by groups of locals after he was unable to speak any local South African language.
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11: Good afternoon, I'm Lennox Wasara. It's final day in the Premier League, which has just kicked off 10 games live across 10 different stadiums. The match is simple for Tottenham Hotspurs. They need to beat Everton at home and secure survival. However, that might certainly be difficult for them with the Spurs winless at home all season long in 2026. And West Ham will need to win their encounter and hope that Spurs lose their game. Man City playing against Aston Villa at the Etihad. Liverpool hosting Brentford. And champions Arsenal playing Crystal Palace. They will get their medals and trophy after that game. No goals yet after the opening passages of play. Meanwhile, Miguel Cardoso is confident that his Mamelodi Sundowns Chargers have what it takes to defend their 1-0 lead in the final leg of the CAF Champions League. Brazilians are on the road in Rabat, where they will battle a spirited AS Far team.
12: When you look back and you think that this competition will have 154 matches and we are on the last one, the decisive one, the sensation that you have is obviously a sensation that goes along with emotions of proudness, of a sense of work done.
11: Back home, Abdeslam Adu has ended Orlando Pirates' 14-year wait for league glory as the Sea Robbers lifted the Betway Premiership title yesterday. To cricket now, Rajasthan Royals win their final game and book their seat to the playoffs of IPL. The double R's beat Mumbai Indians by 30 runs moments ago. A look at live tennis action at Roland Garros. Hailey Baptiste and Barbora Krejcikova suddenly won a set each in their opening round. Play has moved into the third set in that encounter. Moving now to shifting gears to Formula One, Mercedes driver George Russell is finding his form, but admits that it was difficult to secure a pole position for qualifying. That was after he enjoyed much of the success in the sprint race at the Canadian Grand Prix. Let's hear from Russell as he'll start from pole position.
13: It felt great. It was a really tough qualifying. Conditions changed a lot today. It was much cooler. The track temperature in the order of about 15 degrees. Just couldn't get the tyres working, and we made some changes to the car to compensate. This wasn't comfortable. I needed to adjust my driving style. To compensate, needed to adjust my outlap to get the tyres more balanced front to rear. Finally nailed it on the last lap, so that was so rewarding. I think...
11: Lights go out at 10 p.m. And finally, Ethiopia dominated the Cape Town Marathon. Mohamed Essa claimed victory in the men's race in a time of 2 hours, 4 minutes and 55 seconds, whilst Dera Dida Yami won the women's race in a time of 2 hours, 23 minutes and 18 seconds. Lennox Basara, Eyewitness News Sport.
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As and Beyond on 702 and Cape Talk. And of course on our Prime Media Plus, if you're listening from there, wherever you are around the world. We love it. This is where you come for the jazz. You stay for a good time with me, Nortemba. We do this every Sunday from 5 until 7 o'clock. And welcoming you to today's episode of Jazz and Beyond with the music of the amazing bassist Benjamin Jafter. With a track called Be Strong, which you hear from the album called Homecoming. He's got an updated version of the song that features Kujenga and Sia Makuzeni, which is amazing because blends together influences of Mpaqanga, Afrobeats and Amapiano and spiritual jazz into that version. Absolutely amazing. And kicking off with Abdullah Ibrahim, also taking us back to a track originally released in 1978 called Nisa. And of course, it's an amazing composition by this legendary South African pianist and composer. He was Dola Brand back in at that time in 78. And he's done so many versions of this song in different formats as well. And also just reminding us of the staple Cape Jazz sound. It is Nortemba with you on Jazz and Beyond. Welcome aboard. It's not only going to be an amazing show, because not only are we celebrating this musical art, but of course, I know pirates are in your happy mode, and so are we as Arsenal fans. And I think I'm also going to be even more happy tonight when Sundowns wins as well. But with all this celebration, you know that jazz and you know, the happiness and joy and celebratory nature of us as Africans go together. And talking about things African, tomorrow is Africa Day, and one of the greatest gifts about jazz is its ability to just cross borders, bring people together. And we're talking about Cape Town to Cairo, Lagos to Addis Ababa, Dakar to Johannesburg. And you know that African musicians continue to just collaborate, innovate and inspire. And of course, tomorrow we'll be commemorating the connections that unite us and the creativity that knows no boundaries. And especially on a tone in which there's a whole lot of tension about, you know, us as South Africans with the rest of the continent, more specifically those who are in the country illegally. But of course, we're going to try and ease the tension with the great music, some of it, of course, celebrating some of the continent's great musicians, which also starts off right now with Tony Allen. And he's the Nigerian Afrobeat drummer who teams up, I told you, jazz and collaboration with the American multi-instrumentalist producer Adrian Younger. They're doing it on a track called No End.

Yeah, taken off the album Tony Allen, which was released in 2023. Tony Allen and Adrian Younger. It's No End. And of course, Jazz and Beyond on 702 and Cape Talk today. In this first hour, actually, we're really going to be honoring this rich continent of ours, rich in our culture, rich in our history and our creativity. And of course, you know, jazz is one of Africa's most powerful languages. You know, it carries, you know, our hope and our identity across the borders. We're celebrating it with jazz today on the eve of Africa Day. Our guest today, which is who is coming up a little later in the second hour, is also someone who celebrates the unity of Africa in some of his projects. I'm talking about the one and only pianist, producer, composer, and musical director, because his work bridges, you know, heritage, it bridges the contemporary African expression and storytelling, and he loves collaborations. Luyanda Madupe is who's our guest today. We're going to chat to him a little later on here on Jazz and Beyond. And of course, the full conversation is going to be available on YouTube, as well as on our Prime Media Plus platform as well. And as usual, we also do have our feature that you love very much, where you become part of it. Jazz and Beyond, Old Soul versus New Sound, which is also coming up in a few minutes. And you know that we love it when you communicate with us and become part of the show. And the number is 072-702-1702. That's if you're listening on 702. And it is 072-567-1567 if you're listening on Cape Talk. And loving the messages that have come through already. Love that. Iwut, is that your name? Iwut Machinyantsimbi is listening to Jazz and Beyond in Deep Kloof Extension Phase 3. And he's loving the music, saying a grand start to my favorite show, he says, after missing a number of episodes due to other commitments. I hear you, I hear you. He certainly loved the Abdullah Ibrahim track that we kicked off with. And he says he's tapping those shoes and not mistaken. Absolutely. Charlie, hello, Charlie. He's out in Florida also listening. Also love that Abdullah Ibrahim that we started with. He'd love to hear some Art Pepper. Hey, we'll see about that. Who knows? We might just take care of it. Maybe not today, but we definitely will. Dr. Mahuma also listening and saying beautiful hypnotic introduction. I guess you know. I know you're talking about Abdullah there. Farah is also here with us on Jazz and Beyond. And he says, hope you're well. We are the champions. Now it's done. Yes, it is done. Those who don't know, you better find out. And somewhere, Ricky saying, I hope you'd wear your Arsenal jersey. Yes, I am wearing it today. It's party time here on Jazz and Beyond. And Ramakotata, is that your name? Silas says, yo, that trumpet speaks so much this rainy Sunday. Thank you so much. Glad you could join us. Remember, the number is 072-702-1702 if you also want to join us. Auntie C is also here, and so is Floyd Shazi. And as we are celebrating the music of this continent in this first hour, one of the bands that is also very popular on the continent is the one that belongs to Malatu Astatke. And he's one, undoubtedly, one of the most important and well-known proponents of Ethiopian jazz music. He's a great composer and as well. And he's also collaborating with a Melbourne in Australia best global funk group called Black Jesus Experience. And this is a track simply called Mulatu, taken off the album called To Know Without Knowing.

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6: Jazz and Beyond on 702 with me, Notemba, here for the jazz, right? And guess what? You're going to stay for a good time. In fact, someone who's done that is Lameek Bean Matusalk in Midrand. If I'm saying your name, I'm butchering your name, my apologies, but I'm just glad you're here. And he says he's loving the sound we've got today. It's time for Old Soul versus New Sound. And remember, this is where you become part of the show and you tell us between this two versions of one song. One is an older version and the other one is a newer version. Whether or not you belonged to the old souls, or maybe you're a newbie and you love the new sounds. Well, a song that we're going to hear is one that has been around for a long time. One of South Africa's classics. In fact, we've played and featured this song on Old Soul versus New Sound before, but with different artists. And I love the fact that South African musicians are also, you know, revisiting some of the jazz classics. And the song I'm talking about is Yakhala Inkomo. This time it's got vocals and it features a recording which was done back in 2020 together with an orchestra, the SWR Big Band, which is a Grammy-nominated orchestra, and features the vocals of the incredible trombonist and vocalist Siya Makhuzeni, and I'm talking about Themba Mkhize's version of Yakhala Inkomo, which he did back in 2010. And then we have the Banda Banda in the Chronicles, featuring Dumza Maswane on vocals, Yakhala Inkomo version that they recorded on the album Africado back in 2020. Question is, are you loving the Themba Mkhize version? Or maybe that, or the one that features Siya Makhuzeni on vocals, or maybe you love Dumza Maswane's deep, absolutely rich, textured voice on his version of Yakhala Inkomo. And of course, your vote is what's going to determine which of the two is better. And it's 072-702-1702. That's the WhatsApp number for your voice note, voice, or your message vote. Or it's 072-567-1567 if you're listening to us on Cape Talk. So here comes the Themba Mkhize version of Yakhala Inkomo with Siya Makhuzeni belting it out.

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2: Nizwileke, Old Soul versus New Sound. Vote for your favorite. You've just had the incredible Themba Mkhize, who, by the way, is our guest next week, Sunday, right here on Jazz and Beyond. And he's going to be performing at the Standard Bank Joya Jazz in September together with his son. Yes, Africa Mkhize. So you heard his version of Yakhala Inkomo from his album Shosholoza, released back in 2010, featuring the vocals of Siyama Kuzene. Question is, are you sold on that version? Or maybe you love the 10 years later recording by Banda Banda and the Crocodiles, featuring Dumza Maswana. And of course, your votes are coming in on 0727021702. That's the WhatsApp number for your votes, notes and votes, as well as your 0725671567. Yes, Banda Banda and the Crocodiles.

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1: Γουένζεντζάνινα. Old soul versus new sound. Yo, where do you belong? Are you loving the Themba Mkhize version of Yakhala Inkomo? Or did the voice of Dumza Maswana and the rearrangement of Yakhala Inkomo by Banda Banda and the Crocodiles shift your choice by any chance? We getting those votes coming in. I see them as they are just filing in. 0727021702. I'm seeing those voice notes as well. 072-5671-567. That's the number if you're listening on Cape Talk and you're wanting to send your vote. I'll repeat those numbers again. 072-702-1702. If you're listening on 702 and if you're out in the Cape on Cape Talk, 072-567-1567. And of course, we'll get to hear between Themba Mkhize's version of Banda Banda is a version that you, as Jazz and Beyond listeners, love even more. We're still celebrating, of course, the sounds of the continent because of the nature of collaboration that jazz does, because it helps remind us that, you know, we are built as Africans out of, you know, mutual respect, out of dignity and appreciation for one another. And we're going to go to an 8-piece Afrobeat and jazz collective based in London. They call themselves Kokoroko. Love them, love them. Led by the trumpeter called Sheila Morris Gray. And they love to blend the traditional West African genre with the high life and the Afrobeats, and of course the London jazz and soul influences. This is called Age of Accent.

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0: So my lang says not timber. Says not timber. I'll go with the first version of timber. I love that version. Kialibuha, Auntie C.
1: Evening family, evening Sis Notemba. Yeah, I would love to go with Panda Panda with Dumza Masawan. Thank you, Sis Notemba. Thank you for the great show.
2: And of course, those are just some of the votes that are coming in. You are deciding whether or not you belong to the old soul or the new soul, or you're a new soul person, Temba Mkhize or Banda Banda. Well, I'll tell you, Ntate Magwaza says, yo, Kabzela and Sia, it is for me. Okay, I hear you. And also from Roger, who says, Temba Mkhize, I love it, love it. And of course, we have Doc. This is Ray in Riverside, who says, I'm listening to Good Sound and my vote goes to Temba's version of Yakhala Inkomo. We also have Floyd Shezi, who says, I go with the second one, close to the original version voice. And of course, that is the Banda Banda version. We have Vusi Kumalo, says, I'm voting the second one, Banda Banda. And then we have Bra Floyd, who says, I vote for Banda Banda and the Crocodiles, only because Dumza Maswan. Floyd is out in listening in Wadville. And Farai says, Banda Banda and the Crocodiles. Haibo, eh, ni nana. And then our Doc Mahuma says, voting for the second version, also Banda Banda. Susie says, thank you for a superb show. My Sunday happy place. He says, I'm going with Temba Mkhize's rendition.

with Sia singing. I hear you. Samo Riki says voting for Temba as well. Kotso Steven says the new one with Dumza stands out for me. And of course, that's with Temba Mkhize. Molefe says the Temba Mkhize version resonates with me. I don't know. Are you counting when I'm Kuseli? Because me, I've run out of the counts. I don't know which one it is. But they all sound amazing anyway. So should we call it a draw? Maybe. Yeah. Well, taking us to the news, thank you for participating in our Old Soul versus New Sound version. Taking us there is going to be music from the Moroccan singer. Talking about Morocco, Sundowns. You better show them what we can do there in Morocco. This is the singer, saxophonist and composer, Otman El Khelofi, with a track called Lacha for Elizabeth. Hope I'm saying that right. And this is the amazing song of the album Zit Zit, When Light Takes You on Its Motorbike.

0: This is EWN.
1: Good evening, I'm Zingisa Cherwa. A Ghanaian national who claims he has been in South Africa for 9 months has described being accosted by groups of locals after he was unable to speak any local South African language. The man alleges he was confronted on three separate occasions and questioned about his immigration status. His claims come amid recent demonstrations in parts of the country where some South Africans have voiced concern about the number of undocumented migrants. Around 300 Ghanaian nationals gathered at the Ghana High Commission today, where they are being processed by Home Affairs and immigration officials ahead of a scheduled departure on Wednesday. One of those affected, Adrian Aris, says he is ready to return to his home country.
2: I went to jog around the Midlands and it was raining a bit. So I went under a shed. And the guys tried to engage me in a discussion, and they were speaking their local language. Unfortunately, I do not understand. They kicked me into the rain. Yeah, they kicked me into the rain. And it was after that day that I ran to the embassy. I said, no, I want to go home.
1: The Gauteng Roads and Transport Department has condemned the vandalism of public infrastructure along the R550 Heidelberg-Alberton route during ongoing service delivery protests in Ekurhuleni. Protesting community members from Zonkezizwe and Palm Ridge allegedly dug up and destroyed sections of the roadway, forcing authorities to shut down the route. The department says vandalizing road infrastructure is a criminal offense, warning that the damage disrupts emergency services, transport operations and economic activity. Spokesperson Bampia says has urged motorists to avoid the area and use alternative routes while repair and restoration work gets underway.
3: The department further calls on community leaders, protest organizers and residents to pursue lawful and peaceful engagements with government structures in addressing grievances without endangering lives or damaging infrastructures intended to serve communities.
1: The South African Police Service says it's ready to enforce the law on the 30th of June, with rumours of countrywide protests expected to take place. There's been increased social media chatter over the 30th of June as the date set down to force undocumented migrants to leave the country. While there's currently no formal organisation behind the movement, police say they are aware of the date and the purported plans. During the presentation of the crime statistics in Pretoria, police warned the public against taking matters into their own hands. Acting Police Commissioner Puleng Dimbane.
4: Are we prepared or ready for the upcoming march? The answer is yes. We are always ready and prepared to ensure that we maintain public order in the Republic. We have our POP units ready and trained to ensure that there is stability in this particular country. Each and every province has POP units that are trained and are always ready.
1: And the Sanlam Cape Town Marathon is a step closer to joining the prestigious Abbott World Marathon Major Series after a historic day of record-breaking performances. 27,000 runners took to Cape Town streets today for the main race. Three of the four course records were shattered after the fastest field ever assembled on African soil delivered world-class racing in near-perfect conditions. Carlo Peterson has more.
5: Ethiopia's Mohamed Issa won the men's race in a blistering 2 hours, 4 minutes and 55 seconds, smashing the previous record by more than 3 minutes. His time is now the fastest marathon ever run on African soil and sets a new South African all-comers record. Two more athletes followed under the old mark, with Ethiopia's Unalai Nadane second and Kenya's Kalipas Lomwai third, while the top 10 all beat the previous course record. South Africa's Stephen Mokoka was the first local athlete home in 13th place, finishing ahead of renowned runner Eliud Kipchoge from Kenya. Organizers say the performances are a major boost as the Cape Town Marathon enters its final phase of candidacy to become an Abbott World Marathon Majors event. Carlo Peterson, Eyewitness News.
1: And in your weather, it's clear skies for Gauteng, becoming partly cloudy tomorrow. Johannesburg drops to overnight lows of 8, peaking at 22. Pretoria 5 and 23. Vereeniging 6 and 21. Cape Town will be cloudy tomorrow, becoming partly cloudy with a light and variable wind at a low of 13 and a high of 20. The top story in EWN this hour: a Ghanaian national who claims he has been in South Africa for 9 months has described being accosted by groups of locals after he was unable to speak any local South African language.
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6: Good evening, I'm Lennox Wasara. 10 games, 10 stadiums, an entire Premier League season coming down to 45 minutes. Let's look at the halftime scores. Champions Arsenal lead Crystal Palace by a goal. Chelsea trail Sunderland. Manchester United with a 2-goal advantage over Brighton. Mbeumo and Dogu with the goals. Manchester City with a goal from Semenyo that's seen them lead Aston Villa out of the Etihad in Pep Guardiola's final game in charge. Spurs have taken a massive step further away from the relegation zone after scoring first against Everton. Meanwhile, out at the Liverpool encounter, they're still goalless with Brentford in Salah and Robertson's final games out there in their encounter. Now, whilst England holds its breath, South Africa's continental giants are fighting for glory of a very different kind. Mamelodi Sundowns are on the road in Rabat, where Miguel Cardoso says that his side have everything to play for and protect in their 1-0 lead over AS Far in the final leg of the CAF Champions League final.
7: We enjoy playing in such atmospheres in front of sold-out crowd. It's what we live for. We enjoy the pressure, we enjoy the moment. And you know, that's what comes playing a Champions League final. Full stadium, sold out. But we've got the experience. We've done it for the past few years. But every game brings its own challenges, opportunities. We're well prepared for every situation that the game will throw at us.
6: Kickoff is at 9 p.m. There's also a reason to celebrate back home. Abdeslam Odu has ended Orlando Pirates' 14-year wait for league glory. The Sea Robbers have lifted the Betway Premiership title. He admitted that he is running out of energy.
8: I need to speak to them. And again, I repeat to you, it's not about contracts. It's not about money. It's about energy. You need energy to lead this project. There are a lot of expectations from the fans. I speak now because I'm tired. I've been 10 months of working. I need energy. So I'm not able to talk to you about the future now at the moment.
6: Switching codes to cricket, Rajasthan Royals are through to the IPL playoffs. The Double R's beat Mumbai Indians by 30 runs to seal their spot into the eliminator. The Rajasthan Royals will be out to play on Wednesday when they take on Sunrisers Hyderabad. And over to the clay courts out in Paris, where Roland Garros was witness Baptiste as well as Zverev and Davidovic Fokina advancing through to the second round. And finally, ending it off in the Formula One out in Montreal, where George Russell will start from pole position for the Canadian Grand Prix. Lennox Wasara, Eyewitness News Sport.
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10: 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In the first hour on Jazz and Beyond, we were having Jazz Without Borders, of course, celebrating Africa and its unity in diversity, as well as just honoring African heritage and just calling for that mutual respect and maybe some reconciliation and healing. I think we need it, and we did that for you in that first hour. And I'm glad that some of you, I know I didn't get to mention your votes of whether you loved Temba Mkhize or the Banda Banda version. So I did see your votes, Khoso Steven. I saw you with Duma's version vote, Molefe, as well. I saw yours. You loved Temba Mkhize's version. And Ntutu Zelo out in Palm Ridge, I saw your vote as well. Temba Mkhize was your choice. And Vincent in Leondale. Yes, my brother, he says, hey, the second one, he says, ish, the voice, ish. I know exactly what you mean. Coming up on Jazz and Beyond, our guest today, who has shared stages with international jazz greats. He's directed music for some of South Africa's biggest live productions. He just continues to shape the sound of modern African jazz with elegance and intelligence. And of course, it's the pianist and producer, Luyanda Madube, who's joining us on Jazz and Beyond a little later on. We're going to hear snippets of his music, as well as, of course, of the conversation. The full conversation is going to be available on YouTube and our Prime Media Plus. We are now going to one of my favorite jazz artists who released a new album this year called Side Eye 3 Plus. And I'm talking about Pat Metheny. On this album, he features the keyboardist Chris Fishman and drummer Joe Dyson. And on this particular track, he brought in 15 additional guest musicians, including the vocal ensemble led by Mark Gibble of Take Six, the bassist Jermaine Paul, and percussionist Louis Conte. This is Don't Look Down, Pat Metheny.

It is Pat Metheny. Love, love, love, love, love, love, love, love. Don't Look Down. And of course, this version of the song from the Third Eye 3 Plus project of his, which he has been running for quite some time, though, spotlighting emerging musicians that he features on this project. It is Jazz and Beyond on 702 and Cape Talk. Love, love, love that you're with us. Remember, of course, your comments and your participation are welcome on 0727021702. That's our WhatsApp number for your messages and voice notes. 0725671567 if you're out in Cape Town. And we're hearing some amazing music. And if you love the piano like I do, you'll probably also love this project that came up, also the latest from Billy Childs, amazing pianist who, for a change, decided he's going to do a trio. And he says, when he explains it, that, you know, my career as a composer and as well as a jazz artist, a lot of his work with his classical compositions and people identify him for the instrument that he plays. And it's very important that in being identified as a jazz pianist, that you also that you have also the connection with that instrument. And he says playing in a trio format is one that is very exposed and really expressive for the piano voice. And, of course, that means it's the trademark ensemble for jazz. This is Billy Childs on the piano with bassist Matt Penman and drummer Ari Honing on a track called Carefree.

Billy Giles. Ah, so any about it. It's a track called Carefree. It's off his album called Triumvirate. Whatever that means, Billy Giles. Well, I'm glad that Fistos Gumbi in Sprayed View says, yo, this program, these days, there is swing in the house. And he says, my day is complete. And, oh, he says, I remind him of Fistos Gumbi. This is Mr. Vincent. Okay. So clearly, you know when I'm trying to read fast? Absolutely. And then we've got Ngwako, who says he wants to send Lobola and make me his, I don't know, number what wife to send Lobola to 702. Clearly enjoying the show. Thank you, my brother. No, the Lobola part, angas. It is Jazz and Beyond. Coming up shortly, it's going to be Luyanda Madope. And we're celebrating him for absolutely the work he has done over the years as musical director, producer, pianist, and so forth. And of course, we're going to hear some of the music he's done and the collaborations he's also done with some of the African country artists on a band of his called Afro 4. And we'll hear music from that as well and part of the conversation. But something else that's quite new is a track that you're going to hear called Golden. It is from a song that showcases this South African bass guitarist and songwriter whose name is Sizwe Yaze. Yes, and he is featuring a vocalist called Lisedi Zim. And Sizwe is an Afro-soul singer-songwriter who blends heavily with gospel music and jazz and traditional South African soundscapes. So here's a single out of his EP, which the album, when it does come out, it is called, what is it called again? Audio Songbook Volume 1. That is it. This is Sizwe Yaze, and he's going to take us to our conversation with Luyanda Madope.

run me up a different ring to boast. Not only for show, you were who you should have been. Throw in the towel, your surrender counts as a privilege. Moons, rainbows, and pots of gold are aiming to foreshadowing walls with the city. 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

0: Jazz and Beyond and 702, the music of Luyanda Madope, and of course the group called H3, the album Connecting Generations, and the beautiful track you're hearing is called Nindi, one of the favorite tracks out of an album you released a couple of years ago already. We can't wait for the new stuff that he's doing. And of course, I had time and taken to have a great conversation with Luyanda, a very respected South African musician and composer. And he's a member of the group called Afro 4, a quintessential African band that has performed extensively across Europe and Africa, touring likes of Spain and Germany and Czech Republic, Nigeria, and Ghana, and so forth, and so forth. And we had a long conversation about a whole lot of things. And of course, we also love him for his beautiful arrangements he does for a lot of artists and production that he does. And him playing the piano is, of course, his signature image that we have of him. And part of the conversation included how the music bug caught him. And this is what he said. Here's part of his answer.
1: They are musical at home, especially, okay, both sides, my mother and my father's side.
0: Yeah.
1: But more, the music bug was more on my mother's side, because that's where I spend most of my time. Also, I'll go to my dad's family. They sing also. And my uncle will play the music. And because of church, you go to Amapostile and you learn, you know, the music. I'll go with my grandmother, Mamgwat, to the practices. But as a little boy, you know, you're not aware of these things. But football was the thing I was playing. Oh, so okay. I'm a football player and who happens to sing. So even when before the game, I'm that guy who's leading the songs. You know, Tuang is Tosa, so sing white when people are scared.
0: Yeah.
1: Before the game, you know, see, you know, so that everybody... you know, we
0: get inspired,
1: and motivated. Yeah, and then I joined choirs, you know, in the area, you know, where I grew up in Chichu, Qabecha, Ebesutwin. So I joined choirs there, you know, cultural choirs and gospel choirs. I'm singing. But I still do the football. I still sing. But the bug of music is winning.
0: It's calling.
1: So I got more involved in singing and more trying to transcribe whatever I'm hearing, you know, on radio, you know, and all the staff notation, tonic solfa, you know, trying to read the music, you know. And then, but later, with the influence of the choirs that I've joined, and the because the gift grows.
0: Yeah.
1: You know, and this gift grows, and then now, these things I hear, you know, harmonically, melodies, you know, but now voice is not enough. It's not enough to articulate this, you know, because there's this orchestral things. Like a human being, like I'm an orchestra anyway, as a pianist, if you look at it now.
0: Sure.
1: There's things I hear that I, you know, so that was the thing that I'm like, man, I have to go deep on this. There's something here, you know. So I remember when I came to study at Fulbright School of Music, I focused on the piano. I muted the voice, you know, for years. I've been muting my voice, not singing, just practicing the instrument, you know, practicing it. But those who know, who grew up with me, they know that I'm a singer. Even on the records I produce sometimes, I do the backing vocals.
0: Yes.
1: I keep quiet. Sometimes I don't even write my name. You know, so that's what happened.
0: Yeah, that's Luyanda Madope in conversation with us on Jazz and Beyond, where you come for the jazz, stay for a good time. And this is a track from the album Connecting Generations, which this time features Cameron Ward, and of course H3 is the band that he collaborated with. And this is his version of Ingoma on that you know, album, where he also talks about how this particular project, Connecting Generations, actually came about, which you'll hear him talk about after this. Here Ingoma, Don't you just love this version?

0: Luyanda Madope and H3 featuring Cameron Ward on the Thandiswa Mazwai song called Ingoma, which of course he does what he does best, rearrange it his own way, and it sounds amazing. The album is Connecting Generations. He talks about, the inspiration regarding the project Connecting Generations. And of course, the full interview is going to be available. I'm going to be posting the link in a few minutes' time, where he also talks about their collaborative project with other musicians on our continent, which is a living testimony of the need for unity and shared respect for one another. And I'm talking about his project called Afro 4. And you'll hear a song from there called Drinking from the Well. But this is what he says about Connecting Generations.
1: Connecting Generation is a project. Is a project because of, again, how I look at South Africa. You know, I'm one of those kids who always looking what's happening. Mm. How can we push South African music forward? How can we keep it fresh? How can we keep it in our people's memories? How can we share with the world? Mm. So the concept of Connecting Generation was about that to me. And because it's almost 10 years ago when I was doing that, I was not ready to do my albums because I was producing. But it so happened that Emmerich at the Orbit sees me every now and again. I'm coming and chilling at the bar and having a coffee or something. Mm. Or I come with my
0: coffee at the bar.
1: Coffee at the bar.
0: Yeah.
1: And then he says, "Hey, I hear that you're a pianist, and you know, I've been following your works. You know, you've produced a lot of people, but I would love to hear you, what you can do."
0: Mm.
1: You know, and then I thought, oh, okay, because there was a vibrancy at that time of the Orbit. So I was looking around what people are doing. I said, because I had charts of people at home, like Potfeya Faku, because I rehearsed with him, so I had charts. So then I started going through the charts that I have of Potfeya. You know, that's when I did Gweru.
0: Yeah.
1: You know, and then I put the guys together. I look at the H3, the Linda Skakane, Sthembiso Bengu, Senzo Ngcobo. So, and then I spoke to them. I said, "Hey, how about we do a Connecting Generation and just approach our music in with the horns and, you know, and try and do this." And they loved the idea. So I put that together called Sphelelo Mazibuko. They were still young then, you know, no children. Now some of them have got kids now, 10 years later.
0: Mm.
1: I pull on Tendai Shock, a young, talented man from Zimbabwe.
0: Mm. He's
1: a bass player. And then we started the project. And then we recorded. That's where you have your Zomu Dikha was on the Connecting Generation.
0: Yes.
1: Titi Luzipo is there. Spam Dlalose, Kevin Maduna, Tunzi Mvubu. We had Cameron Ward from Cape Town, you know, and Tlale Makgene, just to paint the idea,
0: yeah.
1: You know.
0: It looked like because you were not doing like new compositions.
1: Yes.
0: You were deliberately just reinterpreting,
1: yes,
0: music of, like you say, Bofeya Faku, even Thandiswa Mazwai.
1: Thandiswa Mazwai, Zama Jobe.
0: And that was the reason was to reintroduce this music to new audiences and younger generation.
1: Yes, yes. Because, you know, like, for instance, people like Zama were young when they released records. Dawoyam is old. Look, you know, she was young when she released that. And then you look, and then this music is fading, and then you don't see people. You know, Thandiswa Mazwai, she inspires me. The fire, the energy on stage, hence even the music, how I arranged it.
0: Yeah.
1: It's more interpretation. I'm interpreting her energy, her aura, you know, in terms of music. But Makoi, we did Pragib. I did a song for Gibson Kente, you know. So because it's all of these things, I have a theater background also. So I'm well vested in trying to put these things. 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

The music of Luyanda Madope, and of course, this is him and the band called Afro 4, where he is featured in this group with musicians from Nigeria and Ghana. It's a track called Drinking from the Well. He talks about this group of his at length in the full interview. I've just posted the link on X/Twitter. And Facebook as well. We'll certainly be continuing to post it on Instagram as well. So look out for the full conversation. And what's his name? Mark Anthony says, please congratulate my team Arsenal properly. I don't know what properly is, because today has been about Arsenal. Trust me. But thank you so much for tuning into Jazz and Beyond. Hope you all have had a great time. Now we're going to celebrate Arsenal after the game. We're going to then celebrate Mamelodi Sundowns. Yesterday it was a lot of Pirates. Not my cup of tea, but yeah, we celebrate it anyway. So we are going to play out with the music of Gretchen Palato, who is known for, you know, her Brazilian kind of take on things and bossa nova kind of flavor. This is Flora de Lis. Please have yourself an absolutely amazing Sunday, especially to the Ghanas and the Arsenal fans. Celebrate responsibly. Otherwise, I'll be posting the playlist tomorrow as usual. See you next week, Sunday.

0: This is EWN.
1: Good evening, I'm Zingisa Cherwa. Western Cape Premier Alan Windey is appealing for patience as recovery operations continue following the severe storms which swept through the province recently. 11 people were killed as two devastating storms hit the province 2 weeks ago, causing widespread flooding while leaving thousands of people destitute. With the storms now officially classified as disasters and more resources on the way, Windey has acknowledged frustrated residents as officials continue with mop-up operations and repair work. Carlo Peterson has more.
2: Western Cape Premier Alan Windey says repair work is continuing in several regions across the province, including the Cape Winelands, where a major power line between Boskloof and Romans Rivier is still being fixed. Windey says Eskom has reconnected electricity to around 80% of affected areas, while work is being done to repair damaged infrastructure in Citrusdal, Algeria and Lutzville. With more than 60% of the 400 roads affected by the storms now reopened, Windey is calling for more patience. The Premier spokesperson, Regan Thor.
3: The Western Cape government understands the frustration many residents are feeling. It has been an exceptionally difficult time, and we, along with all role players, apologise for any inconvenience. We thank residents for their patience.
2: Thor says humanitarian relief has intensified and officials are working under difficult conditions to restore critical services as quickly as possible. Carlo Peterson, Eyewitness News.
1: The Gauteng Roads and Transport Department has condemned the vandalism of public infrastructure along the R550 Heidelberg-Alberton route during ongoing service delivery protests in Ekurhuleni. Protesting community members from Zongisizwe and Palmridge allegedly dug up and destroyed sections of the roadway, forcing authorities to shut down the route. The department says vandalizing road infrastructure is a criminal offense, warning that the damage disrupts emergency services, transport operations and economic activity. Spokesperson Lesibambia has urged motorists to avoid the area and use alternative routes while repair and restoration work gets underway.
4: The department further calls on community leaders, protest organizers and residents to pursue lawful and peaceful engagements with government structures in addressing grievances without endangering lives or damaging infrastructures intended to serve communities.
1: The South African Police Service says it's ready to enforce the law on the 30th of June, with rumours of countrywide protests expected to take place. There's been increased social media chatter over the 30th of June as a date set down to force undocumented migrants to leave the country. While there's currently no formal organisation behind the movement, police say they are aware of the date and the purported plans. During the presentation of the crime stats in Pretoria, police warned the public against taking matters into their own hands. Acting Police Commissioner Buleng Dimpane.
5: Are we prepared or ready for the upcoming march? The answer is yes. We are always ready and prepared to ensure that we maintain public order. In the Republic, we have our POP units ready and trained to ensure that there is stability in this particular country. Each and every province has POP units that are trained and are always ready.
1: And in Australia, a man has died after a shark attack off the coast of northern Queensland. Police say the 39-year-old was spearfishing when he suffered critical head injuries during today's attack. He was pulled from the water by another diver and taken by private boat to shore, where emergency crews were waiting. However, he died at a boat ramp at the Hull River Heads. Queensland police have described the incident as tragic and are providing support to the three men who were with the victim at the time. The attack is the third fatal shark attack recorded in Australia this year and comes just a week after another man was killed while spearfishing in Western Australia. And in your weather, it's clear skies tomorrow, becoming partly cloudy in Gauteng. Johannesburg dropping to overnight lows of 8 degrees, rising to 22. Pretoria, a low of 5 and a high of 23. Vereeniging, 6 and 21 degrees. Cape Town's cloudy tomorrow, becoming partly cloudy with a light and variable wind at a low of 13 and a high of 20. The top story in EWN this hour, Western Cape Premier Alan Windey is appealing for patience as recovery operations continue following the severe storms which swept through the province recently.
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6: Good evening, I'm Lennox Wasara. Mamelodi Sundowns stand one result away from stitching a second star onto their badge. All the Brazilians need is a victory tonight in Rabat or a draw, as that will see them pass the ASFAR in the CAF Champions League final and go into what will be quite a celebratory mood here in Pretoria. But of course, this game is being played in Morocco. We'll have to wait for kickoff at 9 o'clock. Switching now to the final round and the final match week in the Premier League for the season. Aston Villa clinched a 2-1 win over Man City at the Etihad in Pep Guardiola's final game in charge as manager, whilst Manchester United clinched a 3-0 victory over Brighton. Elsewhere, it was the Liverpool held 1-1 to a Brentford side that was resilient out at Anfield in what was Salah and Robertson's final games there in the Reds jerseys. And it was a difficult evening, should I say, for Chelsea, a 10-man Chelsea side losing 2-1 to Sunderland. And of course, the story of the day is Arsenal being crowned champions today. They beat Crystal Palace 2-1. They'll be receiving their trophy and their medals any moment from now. Currently, there's one live game at Spurs that are leading Everton 1-0. If the score stays the same, they will avoid relegation and West Ham will be relegated and move back to the Championship. Moving now to Roland Garros, where there's Novak Djokovic, who will take to the court at 8:15 for his opening round of the French Open. And a look at local rugby, where it was the Pumas who were Sydney Kings of the SA Cup. The defending champions, Pumas, edged Griquas in a thriller out in Kimberley yesterday. They clinched that one at 38 points to 35. It was an intense encounter. They finished 28 all after the 80 minutes, and certainly a title defense to remember there. Moving to IPR cricket, Kolkata Knight Riders need 156 runs to beat Delhi Capitals in their final group fixture. Earlier, Ratherjan Royals sealed their playoff spot with a victory over Mumbai Indians. The double R's will face Sunrisers Hyderabad in Wednesday's eliminator. Lights out at 10 o'clock out in Montreal, as Mercedes have locked out the front row at the Canadian Grand Prix. George Russell will start from pole position with the sensation teenager Kimi Antonelli alongside his teammate. And finally, in golf, a story of 13 years in the making. Richard Sterney has finally claimed his 7th DP World Tour title. The 44-year-old South African won the Sudan Open by 2 shots at 18 under par. And certainly been a long road back for Sterney, who has battled injury after his victory back in 2013 at the Joburg Open. Lennox Wasara, Eyewitness News Sport.
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8: It is indeed. Good evening and welcome to it. This is the 702 Podcast with me, Peter Mashabani. 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She'll be back with you again on your radio next Sunday from 5 to 7 p.m. on 702 and Cape Talk, bringing you the perfect mix of jazz to wind down the weekend. Yeah, come for the jazz and stay for a good time. That's Jazz and Beyond with Notemba Madumo. We begin this evening as we turn our attention to entrepreneurship, the realities of building a business in South Africa. On the Across the Desk feature on the Clement Manyatela Show, Khomotso Modise, standing in for Clement, sat down with two inspiring businesswomen, Khomotso Moloi, co-founder of Mo & K Essence, and Kamogelo Pago, founder and creative director of Lux City Fine Jewelry. The conversation explored how they turned their passions into successful businesses, the hurdles they faced along the way, and the determination it takes to keep going in a challenging environment. They also reflected on balancing pricing with the value of handmade products, the importance of support systems, and their hopes for growing their brands even further. Let's listen in.
9: So I'm excited for the conversation this morning because we are dealing with dynamic women who are really making waves in the small business space. And I mean, you know, whenever we talk about small businesses, hey, we're always cheering people on to start. But really, it's a difficult space to be in, and growing a business, particularly from your passion, can be Tough. We're spotlighting the stories of South African small business owners who are turning their passions into thriving enterprises. From luxury fine jewelry crafted with precision and purpose to beautifully scented candles that transform everyday spaces into sanctuaries of peace. Our guests are proof that small businesses can carry big dreams. We speak to two founders who have built their brands from the ground up, navigating the challenges of entrepreneurship while carving out distinctive identities and competitive industries. Khomotso Moloi is the co-founder of Mo and K Essence, and Kamogelo Pago is the founder and creative director at Luxity Fine Jewelry. Ladies, good morning. Welcome to the show.
10: Morning.
9: It's so good to have you guys in studio.
11: Thank you for having us.
9: You know, I was thinking, I looked at your businesses and these are clearly from your passions, right? These are things that you love to do. And oftentimes people are deterred from just pursuing a passion whenever they think of business because they say the money is not necessarily always in your passion. But you ladies have decided to pursue your passions and to make them lucrative financially. Musa, I want to start with you. How did you go about doing that?
10: Okay. The reason why I actually started with my business, it started as a passion. And as time went by, I did realize that, look, this is something that can really sustain me with myself and my generation, you know. And I started looking at it very seriously. And believe you me, from 2020, where I started, to where I am now, 2026, I can see milestones, I can see growth, and I'm really proud of myself.
9: And your passion is very simple, it's candles.
10: Yes, it's actually candles. It started with the love of candles. It started with me and my daughter. We are so fond of scented candles, you know, having your home smelling beautifully and like, you know, the sense that will make your home calm, especially in the stressful lives that we live under, you know. So yeah, it's the candles, it's the diffusers, and it also went into room mists. We also manufacture basalts, and it also went further. We also making trays, like your decor trays, and yeah.
9: And Kamo, you are in the jewelry space, and I'd imagine, I was actually thinking when I saw that you sell luxury jewelry. Yeah, it's called Luxity. Am I saying it correct?
11: Yes, that's right.
9: Luxity, yeah, right? That's right. I was thinking when I saw that there's so many competitors that are already established in the jewelry space. You know, when you think jewelry, you already know where to go. But you still decided to enter that space. Why?
11: Well, for me, it's not only why I started the business. It's more based on what I'm actually good at, like being passionate about what I do. It's something that actually started from school. So I actually went to school to study jewelry design and manufacturing. So I am a qualified goldsmith. So after like my tertiary years, I was like, you know what, okay, should I just go and work for like Browns or, you know, these high-end businesses? And I was like, no, okay, probably that's not the way to go about it. And I decided to open up my own business, which is Luxity Fine Jewelry. And it was more to share my own creativity of jewelry and to share my own uniqueness or my own creativity of how I like to go about creating what I love wearing. So I wanted to look different. I wanted something unique, something that will stand out, something with purpose. And that's just basically how I started the business.
9: And how does a girl from Kamadala in Limpopo think, okay, I'm not going to go work for an established, you know, company, brand. I'm going to start my own. How do you even go about doing that? You're fresh out of school and I want to do this. Where do I start?
11: Okay. I was raised by my grandparents and mainly my grandfather, who was a welder. So, yeah, the inspiration grew from there. Just watching him being creative with metal, different types of metal, and me being a person that loves wearing jewelry, I was like, okay, you know what, in order for me to like honor his memory, because he's late, let me just create a business that'll honor what he was passionate about. And that's when I decided to actually tap into the jewelry space and do the.
9: And Khumsa, I mean, you speak about this being, you know, a passion with your daughter. At what point did you think, okay, I'm going to stop being just a consumer here? Because for most of us, we like the thing. I know with me, if I like something, candles, for example, which I do love using when I take a bath, I'm thinking I'm going to consume this thing. But at no point have I thought, let me go and be the producer and actually monetize and make this a business. At what point did you and your daughter think, maybe we can make an actual business out of this?
10: Okay, with my plus minus 25 years of experience in retail, like my qualifications are also on retail with Vaal University of Pretoria, Vaal University of Vaal University, yeah, technology, and also with MAP. I acquired through VITS. I saw that, you know, there will be times when you get so frustrated when you are at work and you see that, you know, because I was like thinking to myself, how far will I be working for someone else? You know, I think it comes a point and a time where I really realized that it's time for me to start my own business, so that this energy and this effort that I am giving to someone else, it's time that I give it to myself. And I saw an opportunity that if I can work harder and you know, see what is it that can come out of this, it wouldn't be such a bad idea after all, you know.
9: I'm speaking to two dynamic ladies who are in who run successful small businesses. Khumsa Moloi, the co-founder of Mo and K Essence, they are all about scented candles, and Kamohelo Pajo, the founder and creative director at Luxity Fine Jewelry. I want to ask you, Kamohelo, so as you're about to start, I can't imagine that there weren't any hurdles. I'm sure there were hurdles in the beginning where you'd set your mind and said you want to start this thing, but there were difficulties. What were those?
11: It's a lot. It's actually an emotional one for me, because my parents were actually against me studying jewelry design and manufacturing. They actually wanted me into the corporate world, like maybe a lawyer, a doctor, whatever. So they were not actually understanding what exactly do I want to do. Yeah. So probably they thought after my first qualification, I'll probably merge or study something else. But when I told them that I want to start my own business, they were a little bit confused. So I did have capital. While I was like probably when I was still in school, I was like doing like jewelry on the side, selling there on markets and all that. So for me, I think the most difficult thing that I had to experience, or that I did experience, was access to market. Because already everybody's quite familiar with these luxury brands, and it was like more of, okay, what makes yours unique? What is so different about yours? Okay, we can go to Browns, we can go to, you know, Lovisa, we can go to. So I think the capital part of it wasn't really much of a difficulty, but access to market was the main thing that I actually had difficulty with, like having the actual places where I can actually exhibit or maybe showcase my stuff. That's what I actually had like a challenge with.
9: And how did you overcome that?
11: Being more consistent on social media and just going out there, you know, seeking opportunities for myself. And yeah, I think that's how I actually overcame it.
9: So social media is a big tool for you?
11: Yeah, it is. It is a big tool for me.
9: And Khumsa, your challenges?
10: I would say that funding can be a bit of a challenge, you know, and I'm looking into the fact that I'm also growing, you know. I am no longer doing candles only, with other range or lines that I also, that we are currently manufacturing also. Space, it's also a bit of a challenge, and Yeah, there are so many times that we are looking into expansion, and honestly, money can be a challenge because, you know, being a small business person, sometimes you get to be taken for granted. It looks like you are not, it looks like it's something that it will just end tomorrow. You know, it just takes one to really believe in themselves and to make sure that you push no matter how hard people see you. You know, you just need to believe in yourself so that, so because most of the time, normally people don't believe in you, you know, so you are the one who needs to create that that thing that, you know, for people to be, to take you seriously, yeah. You know.
9: And Ngamkhala, at what point did you feel like your parents now, okay, they can see where this is going, they understand it, they see the vision?
11: Okay, I would actually say that when they started seeing, okay, like clients, like now, okay, I've got a client where I need to deliver away, and they're like, oh, okay, actually, yeah, this business seems promising. And when I also got an opportunity to travel to China for like a program, so just to learn more of the technical side of things, I think my parents, that's when they were actually aware, like, oh, okay, actually, she's doing something right. Yeah. She's actually in the good. Yeah, I think for me it was then, and that's when they actually realized that I'm doing something right about my life. I'm doing something good about my career. So yeah.
9: Yeah, it's not just a dream.
11: No, it's not just a dream. It's not just a dream for me. So yeah, I think. Yeah.
9: And I think it may have been a little different for you, Khomtso, because you didn't have parents necessarily to convince to get into this. Maybe were you convincing yourself more?
10: Yes. In my case, it was more of I was the one who was pushing myself, you know. But another thing that I would want to, maybe I can correct you on that, yes, one, is, yeah, that I'm people who really pushed me to see to it that it's a do or die. Mm. I would say my kids, you know, because I don't have parents, and when I realize how unemployment, it's the percentage of unemployment in SA, and looking again where we are working, it can sometimes not be a nice environment, you know. I always looked at my kids and thought, how about I create or I build this for them, you know. So yeah, in my case, the inspiration it's really from my kids.
9: And did you have a business background before this?
10: You know, it's funny how when I look at it, I've always been passionate when coming to business from a very, very young age. I've always, I was selling sweets at school. I would, and for a long time, and I was also selling clothes. I'm very passionate. Like, you know, I remember in 2020, we were supposed to go traveling and to go to Turkey, that I like, to go and get clothes so that I will come back and sell clothes. But that dream, it kind of like died, but not really, really died, because it's still my passion. Yeah, so business has always been my passion, and I am even glad that it's funny how, as much as I thought that I was going to overseas, like Turkey especially, to go and get clothes, actually more in K Essence, just last week, I just landed from Dubai and Turkey. You know, we went there for an exhibition, and yeah, it was quite lovely.
9: Yeah. I'm interested in how you go about fighting the mindset of failure being a possibility, right? Because at the back of your mind, I'm sure there's always the, oh, this may or may not work. How do you overcome that mindset in order to start and maybe even to continue going? Kamu?
11: For me, I'd say remaining resilient, I'm a very resilient person. I'm hardworking and I'm determined with whatever that I put my mind to. So I think, yeah, being resilient and prayer as well, and the support that I have also plays a role in pushing and thriving and striving to push through what I do. Yeah.
9: Did it help that this was also for you, do or die? Like your parents, I'm sure, were saying, okay, you chose this, now you must make it work. Did that help? That I have no other choice. I don't have options here. I need to make this work.
11: Yeah, because there are moments where I feel like giving up. Like, I'll just wake up and I'm like, what am I doing? Okay, let me just probably go find something else to do. But then I'm like, no, I know my purpose. I know the reason why I started what I started. And only me understands what I'm doing, and no other person really knows what I'm doing. So the only person I can actually prove myself to is myself. So I don't really need much validation from anybody else, but yeah, myself.
9: If you've got questions for the ladies that are with me in studio, Khumiso Moloi and Kamogelo Pacho, they are small business founders, and they are, well, the one is in the candle space, that's Khumiso, and Kamogelo is in the jewelry space. Get in touch with us. The number to dial is 011-883-0702, or send us a WhatsApp at 072-702-1702 if you have advice also to share. You know, the one thing I like about our listeners is that they also are very insightful, right? And they share such amazing advice. I sit there thinking, oh, I should have thought of that. So I'm really looking forward to hearing from them as well. And if you are a small business owner, please share your experiences. How are you going about fighting the mindset sometimes? You know, the mindset, oh, this might not work. This might fail. You know, maybe I shouldn't keep going. Is it worth it? And what are your challenges in your space as a small business? The number to dial is 011-883-0702. I want to ask you the same question, Khumiso, about that mindset, especially because you said, do or die.
10: Yes.
9: That's where you were.
10: Yes. I am, honestly speaking, I am driven by purpose. You know, I am, like the lady mentioned, resilience. It's, yo, if you don't have resilience, I swear you will just, you will quit. It's easy to quit.
9: Mm.
10: And also realizing, seeing the bigger picture of this whole mission, you know. And I'm one person that I really like to be different from other people, you know. It's realizing what is my passion and what is my purpose. And also with prayer and also pushing forward is always the key, you know. So it's not a matter of what if I fail. To me, it's a matter of what if I make it.
9: Mm.
10: Yeah, that's my I would say my mantra.
9: Yeah.
10: You know.
9: Yeah. And in your name, because your name is Moen K Essence, right? Are you the K?
10: I am the K with my son.
9: Your son is Mo.
10: No.
9: Okay.
10: I'm with the K. We share K with my son.
9: Okay.
10: Mo is my daughter.
9: Okay.
10: Kutlang Umulimo Muloi. So we call her Momo from Umulimo. So we call her Momo or Mo.
9: Okay.
10: So she's actually the one who came up with the name. I hope she's listening.
9: Mo and K.
10: Yeah. So she's the one who came with Mo and K Essence.
9: I want to hear about the challenges of being in business with family, because I've heard lots of stories about that.
10: Okay. All right. Yeah, okay. With my daughter, you know, actually this one is quite very emotional, if I would like to mention that. It's amazing how having her as my partner, it's beautiful. It's amazing, because, you know, having maybe a friend, the way I see it, having a friend or just any other person, it can be very challenging, because I believe sometimes you tend not to express yourself or express your feelings, because you will be sparing someone else's feelings, you know. But with a person like your daughter, we understand each other to such an extent that she knows that when I am angry or I need things to be done, she understands me to the core, you know. With her also, I understand her to such an extent that she is committed and dedicated. And if there is something that she can't do, I know definitely she will come back and do it. You know, in our case, it doesn't only starts with being business partners. It starts with the relationship of a mother and a daughter, being able to respect each other and know each other's mission and goals, you know. So to us, it's honestly, it's easy. It's easy.
9: And you haven't found a challenge? You know, sometimes people will say it's difficult to confront your family member because there's this relationship that you are protecting.
10: Believe you me, it's funny how when coming to being a mom to her, it's clear. When coming to being business partners, it's also clear. I'm not that mom who's like, I'm your mom, even if we are partners, you know. I listen to her, she listens to me. Believe you me, there are so many times that she calls me into order, like we will have a meeting and I will be so like, I don't understand how are we going to get this one. Maybe we will be on Teams meeting.
9: Yeah.
10: And she will just send a message and say, breathe, please breathe.
9: Ugh.
10: You know, and like, I like how she's also firm. She's very firm. She's very firm. She knows what she wants, you know, and she always reminds me that, calm down, it's going to be okay, you know. So I love that side of her where she always grounds me, you know. I just love that.
9: We're speaking to two amazing ladies, Khumiso Moloi, the co-founder of Mo and K Essence, and Kamogelo Pacho, founder and creative director at Luxity Fine Jewelry. We're taking more of your calls on this. I mean, if you are a business owner that's also in business with your family member, get in touch with us. I want to hear from you. How did you go about doing that? And is it more difficult being in business with a family member? Because, hey, that relationship, you're trying to take care of it and make sure that the business does what it needs to do. It's Across the Desk on the Clement Panyatela Show. My name is Khumiso Moloi. I'm in for Clement this morning, and today we've got a focus on small businesses. Two lovely ladies who are running successful small businesses, Khumiso Moloi, co-founder of Mo and K Essence, and Kamogelo Pacho, founder and creative director at Luxity Fine Jewelry. Ladies, the one thing that you have in common is that, well, one of the things that you have in common is that you run your businesses online. I want to hear about the challenges of doing that, because it's great that you have the ability to run online, and of course, you know, people go online first to see your digital footprint, to see the product. But what are some of the challenges with running a business online, Mutso?
10: Sometimes, to be quite honest, there will be a time where you don't respond to customers on time. And it might look a little bit unprofessional that you don't really care, and only to find out that you've been a little bit busy with something and the message that you missed the message. But, you know, when you have customer service, customer courtesy, you can, if a customer is really complaining, you can actually, we apologize and just humble yourself and we move forward. Yeah, that can be some of the things that running online can be. Because I remember there was a time I really missed this other customer's message on Instagram. I saw it after 2 days or 3 days. And I'm one person that is very customer orientated. You know, I wouldn't really want to make my customer feel like they are being neglected or they are not cared for, you know, because the whole mission is to please with Mo and K Essence. Yeah.
9: Mm.
10: On top of my head, that's one thing that is coming.
9: And I suppose it's a big challenge, especially for a small business, because you are almost everything. Well, you have your...
10: Exactly.
9: You have
10: exactly. You wear all the hats.
9: Yes.
10: You know, you are,
9: your marketing.
10: Exactly.
9: Social media.
10: You are a cleaner.
9: Mm.
10: You do everything on your own, you know. And yeah, and people don't really care about that, you know. Yeah, but you can only do your best at the end of the day.
9: And Kamo, your challenges?
11: For me, I'd say... balancing like multiple responsibilities, because you're the marketer, you're the delivery person, you're the sales, so and also the high competition that's there, you know, especially for me being in the high end side of things. There's so many jewelry businesses that people actually prefer buying from. So building that trust, customer trust, also plays a huge role as well. And yeah, being consistent as well plays a huge role. Yeah, so for me, I think it's basically those few things. Yeah, because you, like as she mentioned, that you wear all hats. You're basically a whole round of everything. Yes. You're the marketer, you're the sales, you're the delivery person. So yeah, it's quite a lot.
12: Yeah.
11: Yeah.
12: And you know, I'm very interested in, I mean, you do speak about being in that high end space, and even in the name of your business, you say, you know, it's for luxury. It's luxury, yeah. Luxury. How are you able to penetrate that market and not fall on the, all your items or your goods, your product is for lower end? Because it was clear who you were targeting in this. You are targeting the high end. You are targeting the luxury market.
11: Yeah.
12: How did you go about doing that? Just like some penetrating that space and cementing your place there.
11: Okay. For me, I'd say it also plays, okay, for me, I think me personally, I love luxury stuff. I love high-end products. I love looking good. So I was like, okay, which market resonates with me, or which type of jewelry resonates with me or speaks to me, or the style that I'd love to wear? And I was like, okay, I love luxury stuff, so let me create luxury pieces that speak, you know, and tell personal stories, and they resonate with what I like and what I'd love to wear. Yeah, so I think that's that.
12: And I want to know about your proudest milestones so far. I'm sure there have been a couple where you look back and you think, oh, you know what? I'm very proud of this.
11: Yes.
12: What's that for you, Hamza?
13: I was so excited in February, I went to Germany for Ambiente 2026, where I went and showcased Moen K Essence. And I also got to see how other people in the same space that I am, how they do things, you know. That was quite a milestone for me. And also, I've also mentioned, I also went to exhibit at Turkey, Beauty, Istanbul. And I'm also a proudly South African product. Like our brand is proudly South African product. I have also showcased my products at Decorex. I'm hopeful that I will also be doing Decorex Cape Town this year, because I did the the Johannesburg one. I've also been in few exhibitions, like your summits, like the Meetings Africa. I've done that, and I've also done by local. Yeah, I've exhibited my products in so many platforms, and I've been to few radio stations, and I'm proud again to be here. And yeah, there are so many platforms that I so far we Moen K Essence is proud to say it's well known because of those platforms.
12: Yeah,
13: and I'm really grateful.
12: And Gamu? Your milestone moment.
11: Yeah, I think I would start with, I think it was back in 2022, just immediately after just founded my business, I got an opportunity to enter an enterprise development program, and I was one of the top winners, I'd say top winner. So I think that opportunity actually opened doors for me to be able to travel to Mining Indaba. And it's a space that gave me an opportunity to, like, you know, network and engage with like-minded people who are in the mining industry or in the mining space. Because with me, it's not only about the jewelry, it's also about learning the mining side of things. And also traveling to China, getting to experience other techniques of manufacturing jewelry in China was also a good opportunity for me. And yeah, And also, I'd say, as you mentioned, attending summits, trade shows, markets, just building brand awareness for yourself also contributed a lot to my business.
9: Hmm. All right. Let's speak about pricing, because I know, Shame, you know, I saw your heads both go down when I said, oh, pricing, all right? I can imagine that it's a difficult part of establishing your brand and your business. You put a lot into the products that you make, and then now you need to think, how should I price this so that people will actually want it, but also that they get within reach, it's not overpriced. It sounds very difficult to me. How did you go about doing that? Let's start with you, Kamo.
11: Okay, I think for me, it's studying the market on pricing, understanding pricing, the costs, because pricing and costing, they are two different things. So costing is how much you're spending to actually produce the product, and pricing is actually how much you are charging or selling the product. So for me, I'd say yes, comparing myself to my competitors on how to pricing plays a role as well. Like, okay, fine, I'm not only am I pricing myself a little, or am I pricing high or what, but I'll actually look at the actual product, how much time and effort I actually put in to produce the product as well, and the meaning behind the pieces as well, because I don't only produce luxury, but also timeless pieces that can be passed on from generation to generation, or pieces that can actually be inherited.
9: So. And have you found people at some point saying, they feel this is a little overpriced, especially because, and I ask you, Kamo, because you're building a luxury brand, and with luxury, we think machangura, you know, we think we're spending a little more on this.
11: Yeah.
9: Have you had instances where, you know, your customers felt this was a little overpriced, but you felt this is perfectly priced? How did you deal with that?
11: Yeah, it was actually like quite a recent incident when I was at the Buy Local Summit. It was in Sandton, around March. There was a lady that came to my stand, and she was quite interested in a few of my products, and she's like, oh, okay, how much is this? And I told her the price. She's like, better than I can find it at Daniel Wellington at this price. Why is this yours so expensive? And I was like, oh, okay, fine. Probably you're not the target market, because I'm not going to change my prices because of you feel like it should be less. But then I guess you are actually not the target market. So for me, it's challenging at times, but then I don't actually sleep on pricing, because like I mentioned, making the product, the inspiration behind the product, You don't only just design, but the manufacturing part of it is actually the stressful part of everything.
9: And I think you agree, Khumzad, around that.
13: Of course, you know, craft is very, it's consuming. It's consuming. It's your time. It's your energy. It's also putting passion into it, you know. So what I also look into, what comes into my mind firstly with me, is also looking into, like the lady mentioned, that with cost and taking cost into consideration, but also looking into where do you wish your who are the end users of your product. I also look into the SLM of who am I looking into selling my products to, and then at the end of the day, looking into what is it that my product, what are the benefits of my product to you, you know, and also the creativity around it, and the how does it satisfies you at the end of the day, you know. So pricing, yes, I do take it into consideration, and cause you know, if you can't afford, unfortunately, you are not my target market. End of story.
9: Yes, across the desk, and we've got a small business focus today. Khumzad Moloi, co-founder of Moen K Essence, and Kamogelo Pacho, founder and creative director at Luxury Fine Jewelry. I'm looking forward to hearing more of their thoughts around their businesses, but also get in touch with us. Any questions that you have for them, 011-883-0702, 072-702-1702.
11: It's actually the stressful part of everything.
10: And I think you agree, Khumzat, around
13: that. Of course, you know, craft is very, it's consuming. It's consuming. It's your time. It's your energy. It's your, it's also putting passion into it, you know. So what I also look into, what comes into my mind firstly with me is also looking into, like the lady mentioned, that with cost and taking cost into consideration, but also looking into where do you wish your, who are the end users of your product. I also look into the SLM of like who am I looking into selling my products to, and then at the end of the day, looking into what is it that my product, what are the benefits of my product to you, you know, and also the creativity around it, and the how does it satisfies you at the end of the day, you know. So pricing, yes, I do take it into consideration, and cause you know, if you can't afford, unfortunately, you are not my target market. End of story.
14: It's Across the Desk right here on the Clement Manyathelo Show. My name is Khumzat Modise, 11 minutes before 11, and I'm having a conversation with some dynamic ladies in studio. Khumzat Moloi, who's the co-founder of Mo & K Essence, and Kamohelo Pacho, the founder and creative director at Luxity Fine Jewelry. Someone on YouTube says, "Hi, Ms. Kamohelo. I want to say how deeply inspired and proud I am of you stepping into a male-dominated mining and jewelry space with such courage, passion, and vision is truly remarkable." Kamohelo, have you found it difficult penetrating that space just because it's so male-dominated and you are a female player?
11: Yeah, very challenging, very, very challenging. As she mentions, it's a very male-dominated industry, and it's also white-dominated as well. So when they do come across, when people do come across like a black female-owned business, a lot of people like a little bit skeptical about it. Like, okay, are you the sales, or what's really happening here? Who's the actual founder? Who's the actual EC of the business? And when you actually do tell them that, no, I'm the founder, or I'm the business owner, and they're like, oh, okay, this is nice. It's quite, you know, they're quite intrigued and fascinated by that. So, yeah, it's not an easy one actually. But then you create a room for yourself, because no one else can do that. You break through those doors, and for you to be able to reach far, that's the only way you can achieve or make it in this industry.
14: And do you find that people expect you to charge a little less because you are a young black woman?
11: Yes, I feel like a lot of people are like, oh, okay, you are not relevant, or you're not, it's not like a well-recognized business, so what makes you feel like you can charge that high and stuff like that? But then I feel like people are not actually looking at the piece, they're actually looking at the person behind the piece. Like, oh, okay, but I feel like probably if it was a white person, or I don't know, in India or something, then probably they'll be like, oh, okay, fine, we might be able to buy. But then I feel like maybe it's because of I'm a black owned business and a black woman, people do become skeptical about supporting the business. But then I do have my people that do believe in my craft, and people just work. I'm like, okay, do you make these? I'm like, yes. They're like, oh, this is so beautiful. This is nice. How do we get a hold of you? And all that. And also, you know, having the support, for instance, like, I don't have to, like, supply everything by myself. There are certain things that I do have people that do help out with. For instance, where I'm manufacturing my stuff, or where I'm based, I'm actually under a Rand refinery. It's in Germiston, under Ekurhuleni Jewelry Project. So they are the ones that do come through to assist with certain things, like certain equipments that I cannot afford, and machineries and all that. So they do come through to assist where they can, because they do believe in black-owned businesses, especially female-owned.
14: Yeah. All right. We're going to be taking some of the voice notes that are coming in. Let's have a listen.
15: Hi, Khumzat. Thank you very much for bringing the guys there, which is a motivation. And it's a good thing. You know, at some point, I was doing this MC thing, and people would say, when I give them the price, they say, why so cheap? So it means you're not good. Oh, you understand? So when I, at the same time, you're saying to say you try to get customers, it doesn't work that way. You are devaluing yourself in the product that you know that it works very well. It's like now in the market, you know, Bolt and Uber went down because it's trying to accommodate people. And on its own, you can see how the drivers have devalued it because they're just behaving anyhow. Because, you know, if you are not the target market, you are not. You must go to the taxi. If you don't afford the taxi, you must go to the train. So these things, if you've got your price and you value your product, stand on it. Thank you. Big up to them.
9: Thank you so much for that voice note. I think Khumsa also, he raises an important point, at least when it comes to people then not taking you seriously because you are so cheap. Is this something that you experienced in the beginning of your
10: yes,
9: journey?
10: I'm still experiencing it till today, especially when you go to your face-to-face, like your markets, like where you get to talk to your customers. It's like, you know, people tend to think that they can easily ask for a discount there and there, you know. And like when you tell them, like, look, guys, if you go to Woolies right now, would you ask for a discount because you'll just take it from the shelf and go to pay. Mm-hmm. So just do likewise, you know. People tend to believe that because you are a woman, is black owned, they can easily negotiate their way out from the price that you have given them. Yeah, it does get to that where people think that they can easily negotiate and you know, yeah, it happens.
9: Ladies, what's next for you? I'm sure, I mean, you are running your businesses online for now, but I'm sure you want to move into physical stores. What's next for you, Kamo, and then Mutsa?
11: 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Where can we find you apart from being online? So I'm working towards that goal of opening my own physical store and collaborations, collaborating with

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1: And seeing and still like seeing how other people are expanding in terms like their range, you know, because like I was so fascinated at when I went to Ambiente, I saw these other guys. They also were manufacturing laundry spray, you know, that I didn't know that they were laundry sprays. Yeah. You know, and that really fascinated me. Yeah, it's all about the expansion. It's on the horizon, and yeah, I'm looking forward to that. Hopefully soon, Moen K Essence will be hitting the retail shelves. Yeah,
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1: For the wrap of your Eyewitness News, I'm Zingi Sachirwa. A police captain attached to the SAPS forensic laboratory has been arrested on charges of defeating the ends of justice. The arrest was carried out on Friday by the Madlanga Commission Recommendations Task Team and was confirmed in a media statement issued on Sunday. Police spokesperson Athenda Mate says the arrest follows investigations conducted by the task team. Mate says the case relates to allegations relating to several high-profile murder investigations, as well as matters linked to evidence presented before the Commission of Inquiry.
2: During the operation, the team seized several items belonging to the state, including ballistics reports, several rounds of ammunition, and other evidential material relevant to investigations. The suspect is expected to appear before the Pretoria Magistrate Court on Monday.
1: Ghana's High Commissioner to South Africa, Benjamin Kwashi, says South Africa risks being isolated amid growing tensions over undocumented migrants in the country. This comes amid media reports that African ambassadors to South Africa may boycott Africa Day celebrations set to take place in the Northwest Province on Monday. The Dean of the African Ambassadorial Corps and the Central African Republic's ambassador to South Africa, Andre Nzapayeke, tells the Sunday Times that the decision to stay away from the event was prompted by fears for the safety of non-locals. The Department of Home Affairs and Immigration officials are expected to process a group of about 800 Ghanaian nationals who want to return home at the Ghana High Commission. Kwashi says there is currently nothing to celebrate, however says the decision on whether to boycott the Africa Day celebration rests with the Dean of the Diplomatic Corps.
3: What are we celebrating as Africans in South Africa when South Africans say Africans are not welcomed? I think that it's a decision. It's a difficult one for us to do. It's a difficult one for us to agree that we are not going to participate in any of these things. But I believe that it should be a wake-up call for all of us that we should continue to respect each other as Africans and continue to work within the Committee of Nations.
1: Mop-up operations are continuing across the Western Cape following recent severe storms that have now been officially declared disasters. Authorities say efforts remain focused on restoring power, reopening roads, and assisting affected communities. More than 400 roads were damaged during the storms, with over 60% already repaired and reopened. Humanitarian relief teams are also providing food, blankets, water, and other essentials to affected residents. Premier Alan Wendy says teams are working under difficult conditions to restore critical services. His spokesperson Regan Thor says Eskom has already restored electricity to 80% of affected customers.
4: The Western Cape government understands the frustration many residents are feeling. It has been an exceptionally difficult time, and we, along with all role players, apologize for any inconvenience. We thank residents for their patience.
1: And the Sanlam Cape Town Marathon is a step closer to joining the prestigious Abbott World Marathon Major Series after a historic day of record-breaking performances. 27,000 runners took to Cape Town streets for the main race. Three of the four course records were shattered after the fastest field ever assembled on African soil delivered world-class racing in near-perfect conditions. Carlo Peterson has more.
5: Ethiopia's Mohamed Issa won the men's race in a blistering 2 hours, 4 minutes and 55 seconds, smashing the previous record by more than 3 minutes. His time is now the fastest marathon ever run on African soil and sets a new South African all-comers record. Two more athletes followed under the old mark, with Ethiopia's Unalina Dane second and Kenya's Kalipas Lomwai third, while the top 10 all beat the previous course record. South Africa's Stephen Mokoka was the first local athlete home in 13th place, finishing ahead of renowned runner Eliud Kipchoge from Kenya. Organizers say the performances are a major boost as the Cape Town Marathon enters its final phase of candidacy to become an Abbott World Marathon Majors event. Carlo Peterson, Eyewitness News.
1: And in your weather, it's clear skies Monday for Gauteng, becoming partly cloudy. Johannesburg dropping to overnight lows of 8 degrees, peaking at 22. Pretoria, a low of 5 and a high of 23. Vereeniging, 6 and 21 degrees. Cape Town's cloudy, becoming partly cloudy with a light and variable wind at a low of 13 and a high of 20. That's a wrap of your Eyewitness News.
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7: 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Stephen Rotas sat down with an interesting guest on the Shapeshifter with David Shapiro, Chief Global Equity Strategist at Auto 1890, to reflect on his journey through the highs and the lows of global finance, from his early days working as a runner on the trading floor to navigating major moments like the 1987 market crash and the global financial crisis back in 2008. Shapiro shared the lessons that shaped his approach to investing. He also spoke about how the industry has evolved over the years, the opportunities created by AI and emerging technology, and why his passion for the markets is still as strong as ever. Let's take a listen.
8: For many years, you will have heard the voice. I've always found it a very reassuring voice. Of David Shapiro, the Chief Global Equity Strategist at Otto 1890, someone who's always been on hand to understand the markets, often someone who has been able to say, this too will pass, this is what will happen, and this is how things will play out. And it's a great pleasure, David, to welcome you as a Shapeshifter on The Money Show. Thanks so much for joining us.
9: Yeah, with pleasure. Thank you. Haven't slept for two nights.
8: Well, I was going to say, Arsenal, big night for you last night.
9: Yeah. Well, it wasn't only Monday night, but it was last night watching the Man City Bournemouth game as well. You know, and each minute seemed like an hour, just wouldn't tick over. So anyway, tonight can sleep peacefully.
8: Especially after the Money
9: Haven't
8: Show.
9: Haven't had it in 22 years.
8: No, it was wonderful. I mean, and this is one of the reasons I've always enjoyed talking to you, because it seems to me that you still find so much joy in what you do. How important is that to you?
9: He's talking about work or watching football?
8: Life, generally.
9: Just going back to football, because it's a lovely story. My dad started to watch or follow Arsenal in 1927. And sure. I still have the original article that he got from a magazine called The Magnet, which was what we call tuppence, two penny. And it wrote up Arsenal, and he kept it until his dying day. And when he died, we found it in a box with other memorabilia, you know, on that. But he passed that on to us, and I was one of four brothers. You know, we all became Arsenal supporters, but not only that, all the cousins around us as well. And it's just passed on from generation to generation to generation, you know, down to our grandkids. So last night was a night for celebration. And, you know, everyone from around the world was emailing and messaging and so on. Mm. So it's things like that that actually bring you together. But it's become a lifelong passion. I've got a season ticket, which I don't go often. But yes. I mean, so that's. But it's always been something that has kept the family together. But Stephen, of course, if you don't like what you're doing, don't do it. You know, and I say that about the stock market, because we attract so many young people who believe that enticed by what it appears to be on movies and what they read. But it's something that, you know, if you don't like it, if you're not passionate about it, then it becomes a drag. Mm. And I still get a lot of fun. I'm looking now as we're talking, or just before I came on, and you're trying to work out, well, what's the news with Trump? Is he going to blow up Iran, or is he going to shake hands? You know, and it's all fathoming out those kind of situations and watching the market respond to the news that just, you know, makes it exciting and just makes it different every day.
8: Where did the interest first come? I mean, were you still at school? I seem to have a memory somewhere of you suggesting you were actually quite young when you first realized what shares were and what stock exchange trading was.
9: Well, my dad was on the market, and he got on there by default. He was brought up in Rosettenville, very poor, and matriculated, couldn't go to varsity, couldn't afford to go to varsity. But during the early 1930s, and I forget the situation, I think it could have been that the UK went off the gold standard or something around that, and it caused a boom and a demand for gold here on the stock market in 1933. And my dad just wandered into an office, and he was given a job by Eric Fremantle, and he never left for over 60 years. And it's through his interest, you know, that I became interested. But I got to be honest with you, my growing up where I did, and after varsity, I did do accountancy. I qualified as a chartered accountant. But I think deep down, I always wanted to be an artist, an architect, or, you know, I always wanted to be a scrum half for South Africa. I haven't got the right build for that. But I think my passion as a young, growing up, was always to play sport for South Africa, whether it was cricket or football or rugby and so on. But it's only much later, once I joined the market, And I got a feel for it, that I started to enjoy it. But I loved the floor. I've got to say that. I know it's 30 years now since we moved across to electronic trading. But being on the floor, especially at a situation where Arsenal would have won the league or something, there was always havoc and chaos. And it was a wonderful place to be, even though it was very inefficient compared with markets today.
8: I mean, I always, when I look back at that, it always seemed to me to be chaotic, and I never could understand how on earth it worked. And yet that system worked for a very long time, probably 100 years in different places.
9: It was an honor system, you know, dictum meum pactum, my word is my bond. And you dealt on the nod of the head. And it was inefficient because you were dealing in lots of scraps of paper, and also it was controlled by little circles of people who were stationed in various boards and so on. You looked after each other. When I say you looked after each other, you would never deal without another person if you knew someone else was a buyer or a seller and so on. I mean, it did work. Nothing compared with today, where things are super efficient, you know, and money flows, information is available, money flows much faster than that. But I think there was a charm about it. You know, what was always interesting is that you knew when the markets were moving. You know, you could feel it like in your chest. You could feel the pulse. You know, you knew what was here. We sit in I'm sitting in front of a screen today. It just goes either red or green, or red or green, you know, but you don't get that wonderful feeling of noise around you. And so it was a special time to have been there, and you learnt a lot, you know, which stood you in good favor, particularly, you know, when we started to go electronic. You just, you learned so much from the people around you there about dealing, about how markets work and that. But I enjoyed the time, and we were a community. You know, I played football. We had a soccer team there. There were bowls teams and ping pong teams. The chaps used to go off at lunchtime, and they'd be playing dominoes or poker or snooker and so on. But there was a very strong community feel about the stock exchange, which left, you know, once we went electronic.
8: So, David, you've seen many things, and I don't mean to sound pompous when I say that, but I mean, I presume, if I've got the timing right, you were probably trading the day after the Rubicon speech, when P.W. Botha basically said apartheid will keep going. You would, I presume, have been trading on the sort of Friday lunchtime when F.W. de Klerk said he was releasing Nelson Mandela. What were those days like on the floor?
9: Yeah, incredible. Stephen, in 1976, after the Soweto riots, we didn't do any deals. We didn't trade the whole day. Sure. You could do no deals. That's how bad it was. And so we did live through very, very rough times. Somehow it came back. I think that was a very bleak period. You mentioned You mentioned the Rubicon speech as well. You know, there was also a time, I don't want to go into it in too much detail. It's a bit complicated, but you know, we dealt in what we call blocked rand or security rand. It kept changing and that. So it was a lot more complicated. But I must say, when I did come in the 1970s, we were probably at the height of this economy in terms of the number of gold mines that were listed. We dealt in gold mines. We didn't deal in gold because gold was at a set price. But we had the most magnificent gold mines that were listed on the JSE. And, you know, you'd go down them, but you were trading them as a business because each mine had its own characteristics in terms of the production, you know, of the ore brought up, the grades, the efficiency of it, and also, of course, the gold price and so on. And it was a very vibrant time. You know, South Africa was the resource capital of the world. It wasn't only De Beers was a big trader, our platinums, our coal mines and so on. So it was a very interesting and dynamic time, you know, to have been involved. And that continued for a good, you know, through to the 80s and that. But Rubicon, you know, I remember that very well. I remember 87, when the markets crashed, those were also historic times. And, you know, I still recall when the market crashed in October 1987. And, I mean, there was a big plunge and you were always exposed in some way, or you had clients' orders, whatever it was. And I remember sitting with a friend of mine, Jack Shapiro. He wasn't a relation of my dad. And we were singing that song, you know, don't worry, be happy. Bobby McFerrin, you know, in those days, sitting there, but you could commiserate with people, you know, there was always somebody around you to make you feel good or tell you a joke. You know, nowadays, if the market plunges, here I am. I just, no, you know, who am I going to talk to? My wife, you know.
10: You know, moan at your phone.
9: She's going to come and give me a club now.
10: Of all the things, David, so the things you've seen, and I mean, in more recent memory, there was, I suppose, an Asian financial crisis, there was the global financial crisis, the other things that we've seen, what happened here that led to specific things happening here. Is there anyone that stands out? And I kind of want to put this in a slightly more kind of apocalyptic way. Was there ever a moment when you were genuinely scared for the future? And I don't just mean for South Africa, but kind of for, like, I mean, it sounds like a big thing, but global capitalism. Was there ever a moment when you thought, I don't know if this is going to come back.
9: Oh, yeah. No doubt. You know, we lived through a lot. The crack in 2000, that was very, very scary. You know, when markets fell.
10: Yeah.
9: The internet bubble. I think the most scary was 07, 08, that crisis as well. Because you don't know how you're going to get out of it. You know how far this extended. And look, and I could say that for COVID. You know, COVID as well was a very, very frightening period. And that market dropped in March of 2020. It was like, March the 20th or thereabout, those days and that when we hit, it just plunged and it kept going down and down and down. And there was nothing to support it. We never knew what COVID was. We never knew how we were going to get out of it. Stephen, the world closed. Do you know what I mean? Literally closed. Suburbs, cities, countries, you know, and that to me was an incredibly difficult time to negotiate through. And sure. So there have been some very scary times.
10: David Shapiro, the Chief Global Equity Strategist at Otto 1890, is your shapeshifter this evening. You've heard him on the radio so many times over the years. David, I do want to take you back a little bit. And you talk about how you qualified as a chartered accountant. And just getting your first job, because I think for young people now, I'm sure they say to themselves, and I think this is largely true, it was probably easier to get a job then than it is now. That first job now seems to be really, really tough, especially in the South African context. Your first job, what were you doing? I mean, were you already on the floor?
9: Well, yes, I went literally from the day that I finished articles, The next day, I went and joined Max Pollock and Fremantle. Admittedly, I had it in there. My dad was there. My brother was there. But I started on the floor. I started as a runner. I had a CA, I was a chartered accountant and professional, but all I did was run orders. And I'd sit on the desk, answer the phones, because in those days there weren't the screens that we have. So you would give prices to clients who phoned or to institutions and so on. You would chat to people. They would ask you how the market is and give them a report. And then if orders did come through, you'd run and give them to a dealer. When the dealer did the deal, you'd go and fetch them and just mark them up in books. So it was a very basic job, but it did give you insight. It did start, giving you insights into the market and learning how things work. But I started it, but you've got to be humble. You have to start at the bottom. Mm. There was no ways, I could do anything else. And I did that for a few years and then started to gradually move up. But, it was a lot of fun. It was a lot of fun to be with people because Stephen, it's just so important that you're surrounded by or you get, you do your apprenticeship is what I want to say. You've got a mentor, somebody who's, teaching you, and you can only do that if you stand next to them and you see how they do it. And I think it applies today as well. You don't know how to go into a meeting or conduct yourself in a meeting if you don't go into a meeting with people who've been in meetings and know how to conduct themselves. So that was the greatest, that was very important in my life, is to be with people who understood markets and could explain it.
10: Yeah, something that I think we've lost that. I think that's the thing that scares me about a younger generation. An impossible question, David. After all of your time, what makes a good trader? Are there particular qualities?
9: Certainly not a degree. Mm. The best traders were people who had never been to varsity. They could smell markets. They could understand markets. And they wouldn't let on. They knew exactly how to trade. They could read you. They could read by your face what you were doing, that's something that you will never be able to replicate, no matter how far, how educated you are. I was a lousy trader, and I must admit it. It doesn't mean today I enjoy managing money and that, but as a trader, it's very, very difficult. And it's something I think you're born with it. It's not something you can actually learn. But you do, Stephen, as I say, you do learn from watching people around you and seeing how they trade. But I think the most important thing about traders is emotion. You don't get emotional. You don't give away how you're feeling, even if you've made a big mistake. It's managing your, controlling your emotions. Very, very important.
10: When you talk about, and we spoke briefly about the difficulties, the difficult moments that you've had along the way. I was talking, about the global financial crisis and all of that. When you look at where we are now, I'm talking about Trump. I'm talking about the huge changes we're seeing. Yeah. I'm talking about conflict. What we talk about is geopolitical risk in business bulletins. And you've always sounded so, frankly, David, cheerful and optimistic. And I think that's really important in business. Are you still so optimistic? I think some people are looking around and thinking, sure, we're about to enter a new era, and I'm actually quite scared of it.
9: No, you should embrace it. For me, this is the most exciting time that we've ever had. And there's one thing that you've got to do. You've got to keep changing. You can't be stuck in your old ways, and you've got to keep learning about new businesses. And that's what I find absolutely fascinating. And that's what I love about AI, and I love about the era in which we're entering. I mean, this is going to change everything. And with that comes opportunities. And that's why I just think this is the most exciting time I've seen for a long time. And, there are going to be opportunities for you to, to get involved with it. I see ChatGPT or OpenAI is going to be listed. We're going to get SpaceX. All of these companies are coming onto global exchanges. I mean, For me, this is, you know, this is something I haven't seen before. So, Stephen, you're going to have plenty to talk about. I don't think this is going to go away fast. This is just a whole new era.
10: We've got
9: so wonderful times. Mm.
10: We've got 20 seconds left. You clearly still enjoy what you do, David.
9: Yeah, I'm nearly 79. I'm 78, and I don't think of myself as being old. So I still enjoy it.
10: Mm. Sure, David. Thank you for taking some time to speak to us. I really appreciate it. We've followed you. I've spoken to you for many years, but thank you for being our shapeshifter this evening. And thank you also, I think, for just providing some optimistic wisdom. Often when we need it so desperately. David Shapiro, thank you. Chief Global Equity Strategist at Otto 1890. And I think I can use the phrase legend, actually, if you have to talk about markets. You think of markets in South Africa, you think of voices in markets, you'll automatically think of David Shapiro. And that does, David, I think, make you a legend. So thank you very much. You, and I suppose the Arsenal.
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7: 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Now, on 702 Afternoons with Lebogile Maboja, Lebogile brings together practical advice and everyday lifestyle conversations. And this next conversation is one many drivers like myself will appreciate. Now, on the car feature, technical expert Nicole Lowe shared some useful tips on looking after automatic and manual transmissions and the small habits that can help drivers avoid costly repairs. He explained why it's important to engage the handbrake before putting an automatic car into park, especially on an incline, and why towing an automatic vehicle incorrectly can seriously damage the gearbox. The conversation also touches on driving in heavy traffic, fuel-saving myths, and a few simple safety habits every driver should know. Let's take a listen to that conversation.
13: Time for the car feature on 702 Afternoons with me, Lebogile Maboja. Now, in our car feature for today, Nicolo is back in the building, and you know what he does is our technical car expert. He answers all of your technical car issues on 011-883-0702 and the WhatsApp line 072-702-1702. But before that, we're going to chat to the do's and don'ts of driving an automatic transmission. Nicole, how are you doing?
14: Hi, Rebekele. All good yourself?
13: I'm doing well. I feel like I haven't spoken to you in months.
14: Yeah, almost so pleased to meet you, but yes.
13: Yes, it's been that long. All right, so what do we need to know regarding driving an automatic?
14: So we know that automatics are the way to go. The market is moving that way. Even in our budget cars now, we're getting automatic transmissions, and I suppose it's all to do with traffic, and maybe we're getting a bit lazy and so on. But I think we've got a few bad traits with automatic transmissions that I want to discuss. Now, the first one I want to discuss is If you park on an incline with an automatic, you drive automatic, do you also pull off the handbrake or you just put it in park?
13: I don't have a handbrake. Do we have handbrakes in cars?
14: So, some of the modern it's an automatic
13: it's
14: handbrake.
13: It's like a finger thing. Yes. It's an automatic handbrake. It goes off or on when needed.
14: Correct. So many cars got electronic handbrakes. Some of them are still manual. They have to tap or you have to, and some of them obviously got the old handbrake lever. The thing is, when you put your vehicle in a park function, it won't roll away because there's a little lever, they call it the parking pole, which engages with your transmission so that it actually locks it and prevents it from rolling away. But that park function was never designed to actually carry the mass of the vehicle on an incline. So especially if you're in a bucky, if you're on a bucky, it's heavily loaded, you park on an incline, just put it in park and go away. That parking pole, that little lever can break off, your vehicle can roll away, it can be big trouble. And you will also hear, if you've done it incorrectly, once you try to get it into drive again, so you're from park to drive, you can sometimes hear a massive clunking sound that happens. That's that little lever trying to dislodge itself because it was under such load when it was put in park. So the right way to do it is on an incline, when you're on the brakes, first engage the handbrake and then put it in park and then switch it off. And that will give that that little parking pole, that little lever on the transmission a much easier time. So that's the first tip that we all need to be aware of.
13: Hold on, Nicole. So wait, the thing we learned at driving school, which obviously we were doing it in manual, but the handbrake came last. You're saying we must not do it at the end?
14: No. You should actually engage your handbrake first and then put it in park in automatic. So that just basically relieves the stress. You'll find that if you try to engage drive, when you hear that clunk, it's actually an ugly sound. And you hear, now I've definitely put this transmission under some stress. The other question I have for you is towing an automatic vehicle. So with the manuals, it was quite easy. If you had to tow your vehicle, you can go in neutral and then you can, the first thing is to get an automatic transmission in neutral. It's quite something if the engine isn't running. You can check your owner's manual. There's always a way to do it. It might be a little panel next to the gear shifter that you have to remove and you pull a little lever or a little cable and it will actually get the parking into neutral or the transmission into neutral. But the question is, can you actually then tow that vehicle? Now, the short answer is read your owner's manual before you attempt this, because in general, not. Automatic transmissions does not like to be towed in neutral with the engine not running. The reason for that is that the engine running, there's normally a pump that needs to run that provides the circulation of the automatic transmission fluid. And if that's not happening, you can actually damage your transmission severely by trying to tow it. Some of the manuals will tell you can tow it maybe for a short distance at speeds of less than, say, 30 kilometers per hour. And that's basically for emergency situations. You just need to move the vehicle from a dangerous place to somewhere else where it's close. It's not designed to tow the vehicle home now. So that's why you will see so many flatbed trucks on the road with vehicles on the back. They're mostly all with obviously with automatic transmissions, and obviously that's the safest way of transporting a vehicle as well. So please do not tow a vehicle with an automatic transmission. If you have to, say for example you've got a bucky, what you can do if you're in a really in a nasty situation is if you can remove the rear prop shaft, then at least you basically disconnected the transmission from the rear wheels and you can actually then tow it safely. But yeah, in general, please do not tow with an auto transmission. The last a vehicle fitted with an auto transmission, towing with it is obviously a different story. Last question I have for you, if you had a traffic light and you're in drive or stop-start driving, do you go for neutral when you're stationary and then put it in drive again when you pull away so that you can save fuel? Is that what you do?
13: No. Is that what I'm supposed to do, Nicole? It sounds like you're giving me a lot of work.
14: Please don't do it. That's why you bought the automatic in the first place.
13: So you never have to fiddle with anything.
14: So what I've got a question the other day of a person saying, but remember the vehicle is sort of in the creep mode where you're in drive, so you put your foot on the brake, and if you let go, it will inch forward. And it feels like when you put it in neutral, that creep is gone, so that's less stress on the engine and the transmission, so hopefully it will save some fuel. Now, automatic transmission is designed for that creep mode, especially if it's torque converter type. We haven't discussed the different types, but especially torque converter type. And the fuel that you will save is so minimal that it's not worth doing that manual effort of going to neutral and drive again. And also remember that shifting mechanism of your auto transmission, the actual lever, was never designed as a manual to do 100 shifts per drive cycle. It was supposed to go into drive and then stay there. So you'll probably wear out that lever and the mechanism itself, and that will cost you way more than the little bit of fuel that you may be saved.
13: All right, Zuko, we need to take a quick break. When we come back, we get to all of the questions that are coming through, 011-883-0702 and the WhatsApp line, 072-702-1702.
15: 702.
0: The car feature.
13: 8 minutes to 3 o'clock, and we continue with our car feature. Nicole Lowell, technical car expert, is with us to take all of your questions. 011-883-0702 and the WhatsApp line 072-702-1702. Jordan asks, Nicole, could you ask with a manual to park with handbrake or the gear? That's from Jordan.
14: Yeah, so I would say in a manual vehicle with a manual transmission, it's always better to park with a handbrake and also select first gear. And that's just double safety, because obviously what you're doing by selecting first gear, you're connecting the engine still to the wheels. The engine is not turning, so it's actually standing against the compression, because you never know when a handbrake fails or the handbrake's not strong enough. So parking in gear with a manual transmission is always a good idea.
13: Okay, so we are answered there. Tabo says, is it safe to tow said automatic car if it is front wheel drive and front wheels are off the ground?
14: Yeah, that is fine, because then obviously if the front wheels aren't turning, the transmission aren't turning, engines aren't turning. So that's fine. You get some of these, they call it like a Mobi jack system, where the driven wheels are taken off the ground, but the non-driven wheels are still on the ground and still turning while towing. In that case, it's perfectly fine.
13: Okay, we've got a voice note on 072-702-1702.
16: Hi, nice show as always. A question for Nicole. I drive a 2013 Kia Sorato SX 2-liter automatic. It is a bit of an old car, almost close to 305,000 kilometers on it. I've had issues with my aircon for the last 4 years or so, where my aircon is temperamental. Sometimes it works, sometimes it doesn't. Sometimes it finishes. I've had to refill it multiple times over short periods. And when I engage it, sometimes it just doesn't go on at all. Sometimes it does. And because it's a black car, it's very uncomfortable when the aircon doesn't work. I've tried refilling it. I've tried servicing it. I've tried flushing it. I've taken it to an aircon specialist. No one can get it right. The only thing I haven't explored is whether there's a certain belt in my engine that is responsible for the aircon, or putting the aircon pump on. Is that something that Nicole's ever heard of before, that there's a belt issue that causes issues with the aircon?
13: Ooh, interesting one, Nicole.
14: So with an aircon on that a year model vehicle, I would suspect that the aircon compressor is driven by the auxiliary belt at the front of the engine. So that auxiliary belt will run over multiple pulleys. The aircon compressor is one of them, and it will always spin. What you actually hear when you sometimes click the aircon on button, you hear a clicking sound. It will actually engage a clutch on that pulley, then which will then translate to the compressor actually turning. Otherwise, the compressor won't be turning and that clutch is only freewheeling. So that is the engagement and disengagement of the compressor, which is obviously the unit that will cause the air to cool down, because that pumps your refrigerant around the closed-loop circuit. Now, you mentioning that you have to regas all the time, that means there must be a leak somewhere. So remember, when you actually activate aircon from inside the cabin, there's a few entry conditions that must be perfect or met before the aircon will actually operate. And one is, it's got quite a few sensors on there. So it's got a sensor to measure the gas pressure. So if the gas pressure is low, it will not activate the aircon. There's also temperature sensors and so on. So unfortunately, the only thing that you can do is take it again, but I wouldn't take it to the same aircon specialist because obviously they weren't up to the task. But there must be a leak somewhere. I'm guessing that the gas is leaking out. It's a low pressure, and that's why it won't engage. It can sometimes be something electrical, like a solenoid or a fuse, that will also not allow it to actually engage to the compressor. But an aircon specialist that's worth their salt should be able to find all those things out. So if it's temperamental, there's definitely something going on which I need to find out.
13: Okay, thank you so much for that question. Here is another one coming from Sabelo in Pretoria. Sabelo, go ahead.
15: Good afternoon, 702. Yes, I just want to find out with the automatic, the function of 2 and this L, what are the function of these two things? Because in most cases, obviously, we use the D to drive. So when do you get to use the 2 and the lower gear?
14: So when you go into the drive mode, that is for general driving, and it's programmed to select the right gear. But the low settings are normally for when you're in towing and you want the transmission to select a lower gear. So it will be higher engine speeds to give you more power in a towing situation. But obviously don't go into those L settings when you're just driving around, because you will have a heavier fuel consumption, because it will actually keep onto the gears longer. So that's the only reason why it's there. It's basically to tell the transmission hold onto the gears longer. Sometimes if it's like a second, you can actually select that second and it will keep it in second gear. It will not upshift. But that's all for when you need the power, when you're towing and so on. General driving, don't worry about it.
13: Thank you so much, Sabela, for your question. And thank you so much, Nicolo, for answering everybody's car questions. We will keep them for the next time Nicolo is with us.
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7: 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This is us revisiting some of the conversations that got you talking across the 702 lineup this past week. Now, education remains one of the biggest investments many families will ever make. But with private school fees continuing to rise, more parents are asking whether the cost really matches the value. On the personal finance feature on The Money Show with Stephen Grotes, Stephen spoke to certified financial advisor and Galileo Capital co-founder Warren Ingram about the growing debate around private and public schooling in South Africa, with some elite private schools charging more than 400,000 rands per pupil each year. The discussion explored what families are really paying for and whether those advantages translate into better outcomes for children. Warren also unpacked the role of smaller class sizes, access to facilities, and the so-called network effect often linked to private education. Some of the listeners also shared their own experiences of children thriving in public schools while avoiding some of the financial pressure that private schooling can place on families. Here's that conversation.
8: Well, I'm a parent, as I think you know, and one of the big choices, one of the big arguments I've watched and expressed different views, often contradictory views, because as a parent you're allowed to think different things at different times, is on the government versus private school debate. And it can get very complicated. Everyone has their own view. I think often with that decision, what kind of school is your child going to go to? It can be very hard to remove your aspirations for yourself away from your child and to make it about them. It can be very tough to do. At the same time, you get sucked and pushed and pulled in different ways. And everyone you know, everyone who knows the child, will have their own opinion. Probably a good moment to sit back and hear the view of Warren Ingram,
10: certified financial planner at Galileo Capital, as we asked the school, as asked the question, are fancy private schools worth the money? And from time to time, someone will come and tell me how much the really top private schools cost. And every time I feel I need to wipe my eyes because it makes your eyes water.
17: It does. And from what I can see this year, it's quite far in excess of 400,000 rand per year per child for the most expensive school in South Africa. And actually quite a few schools are charging more than 400,000 rand a year. So, you just work that out over a career of 5 years, hoping your child gets through the school in the requisite time, and it becomes kind of a 2 million rand exercise at least, and also what we know, Stephen, is that school fees don't go up by 3% a year. They go up certainly quite a bit quicker in the private sector than they do in the public sector. So it's probably going to end up at a fair amount more than two million over a child's high school career.
10: And, I mean, how does that, I mean, you could probably send someone half the way to Harvard with that.
17: I had to have a look. And, it's not to say that Harvard's the be-all and the end-all, but it is, possibly one of the most prestigious universities in the world, if not the most. And it works out at about 990,000 rand for a year to go to Harvard. And the most expensive school in South Africa would be almost exactly half that cost. I think going to Harvard makes sense to me from the point of view that it probably opens a tremendous amount of doors for you if you graduate from there and you're looking for a position. I'm not sure that the same applies to simply going to a very expensive school and certainly one, that wouldn't necessarily rank in the top 10 in the world.
10: Okay, we're going to tease this out over the next half an hour. Your views on this, please, 072-702-1702. What worked for you? What would you have changed, particularly if you've already been through it? You might have been to a really good government or a really bad government or a really bad private or a really good private school. Would you do it differently? Did you decide to do something different for your children as a result? And I suppose, Warren, we need to look at some of the research on this, because the obvious question is, and there are plenty of just excellent government schools in this country, do you go to them or do you go to a more affordable private school? And that's where things start to get really tough, because the difference between them in terms of cost and the difference in terms of outcome gets narrower and narrower.
17: Yeah, and I think it's one of those fields where social scientists and psychologists have spent a lot of time trying to figure out how much of an impact does education have on a child's overall outcome over their schooling and maybe university careers, and it's much more complex than one would think, because you have to take into account age, what was the child's education background coming into the school, what sort of support did they get, etc. But as in many of these kinds of things, the Americans have spent an enormous amount of money studying this, and when you look at the outcome for kids who go to an expensive private school, and in the States you get these very high performing no fee public schools, and the difference in outcome over a child's, let's say their version of matric and how they get into university, there is almost no difference in the performance of those children. And I don't mean in the exact mark that they get, but I mean the outcome, the ability to get into a good university and succeed at that university. And so it tells you, certainly, in America, and I don't think South Africa would be any different, that actually, the private school effect is maybe not as big as we would think on the outcomes of a child's education. So, in your intro, I thought you phrased it really well. A lot of the time, it will maybe be our aspirations for our children, and we think that they need to go there, but the data doesn't show the same effect. It doesn't actually bear that out.
10: So, I mean, I think, you'll do a tour of the school, right? Almost all of the schools will let you do that. And you'll look at the facilities. And that does matter. Now, some private schools will be 85,000 rand a year. Some will be 200, some will be, as you say, 400, or some of those might be boarding. But you look at those and the facilities, I mean, they can't be that different for the price difference. You know, a science lab is a science lab. I mean, unless they've got the Large Hadron Collider thingamabob there, I mean, what are you doing?
17: So I think we can narrow down two things that do make a big impact on a child's education performance or outcome. And one of them is the size of the class. So, if you're in a class of 35 versus a class of 15 or 20, being in a smaller class certainly makes a difference and a positive impact. So being in a smaller class generally will help. And I guess it's a fairly obvious point because, the teacher is able to give more attention to each child than if they're in a big class. But to complicate things that, a child who goes as one of 15 compared to a child in one of 28 in a class can be impacted by the quality of the teacher. So a very high quality teacher can get fantastic outcomes from a class of 28 compared to a fairly average teacher teaching 15. So I would say, when you're a parent, you have no ability to judge, how each teacher is going to perform, for the time that your child's going to be there. But you can look at it and say, okay, class size is a factor, and certainly some private schools will limit the number of children in each class, and that, yes, that makes an impact. And then the facilities, I think especially if you want your child to get a fairly well-rounded education where they participate in, the cultural stuff, the music stuff, the sports stuff, and education, then facilities will make a difference, and possibly some private schools will have fairly good facilities. Equally, and I'm fairly open in my bias. I went to a fantastic public school, and it had brilliant facilities that I think would stack up to any school in South Africa, and it didn't cost, and still doesn't cost, anything like 400,000 rand a year. So I would say for a parent, if you're sending your child to a school that costs more than 400,000, you have to know that there are very high quality public schools and then good quality private schools that are charging 85 or 100,000 rand a year. And then the question is, now you've got decent class size, you've got good facilities. What on earth are you getting for the extra two or three times the price by sending your child to a much more expensive school?
10: So one of the things I hear in this conversation, I'm not sure that I agree with it, but one of the things that people will say is that there's a network effect, and that because you are meeting people who are going to be decision makers, this goes the argument. And let me just be clear about one thing, Warren, before we go any further. Whenever I speak to people in the shapeshifter segment, almost the one thing that almost all have in common is with, I think, since, of all of the interviews I've done, with maybe three or four exceptions that I can think of off the top of my head, almost all of them have gone through what I would call good suburban, one or two very good townships. So think of Maurice Isaacson, for example, and then the rest private school. One or two have been old enough to have gone not quite to a missionary school, but a school kind of coming out of that.

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1: You know, they can walk into a private university or go overseas and you know, go to prestigious institutions and then, you know, possibly walk into, you know, better jobs at corporates, et cetera. Over their lifetime, you know, people who are exposed to that kind of environment will have a decent network and It's not a guarantee that anything you know, that you'll benefit from that just because of the network, but it's different to someone who grows up, let's just say that grows up in a, you know, in a township in South Africa or in a rural area in South Africa where there is, you know, none of that. That doesn't mean that the one person will succeed and the other one is guaranteed to fail, but you know, being able to talk to people who run their own businesses or have whose parents have you know, high-end jobs or able to network at a different level, it does improve your exposure. However, what we find with studies is that the kids that come from low-income families that get bursaries and scholarships to these expensive schools, they derive the greatest benefit from the network because they are plugging into something that, you know, that maybe isn't available to them for where they grew up. But the kids who grew up in high income families, they're born to that network. They already have it. So they get no noticeable benefit from being in the network of the school because actually they grew up in a network of their own. Their parents are in a network, etc. So the irony around this network effect is that those who can afford it actually don't really need it. And those who can't afford the schools, who maybe are, you know, get the scholarships, they are the ones that get the greatest benefit. So I would say it's always going to be fairly nuanced in this area. But that tells you that actually blending children from diverse economic backgrounds does have a huge impact on everybody, and I think very positive.
2: Mm. We've got a couple of voice notes coming through on this, Warren, because it's such an interesting topic, on 072-702-1702.
3: Hi, Stephen. When it comes to outcomes, I still don't see the difference between the private schools and these no-fee schools. All our children went to no-fee schools. And the outcomes is we also had our distinctions in matric, 7 and 6 and 5. And today they're working in global companies. They went to university, UWC and UCT. They both, or they all got, not all, but they got golden key awards. And I'm very pleased. I don't see why we should pay for the same curriculum, pay more. Well, this year or last year, George proved that you can have all those distinctions at a public school. So I don't see why we should pay exorbitant prices. You must just give good support. Andrew from Mitchell's Plain.
2: Andrew, thank you. Yeah, a very powerful voice note there. Gabby saying, schools, government model C schools are excellent. My kids did very well there. So far, no one backing the private schools on this one. Maybe they're all out, I don't know, networking.
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5: Personal finance with Warren Ingram.
2: 8 minutes to eight. All right, more voice notes on this question, Warren. Government school or private school?
6: Good evening. This is Selma from Roodepoort. My son went to Allan Glen High, which is a normal government school between the years 2000 and 2004. He did very well. He obtained 4 degrees, one of which is a doctor's degree. So I can't say that he did any worse there than he would have done at a private school, and it cost a lot less. Thanks for a lovely show. Bye.
2: Thanks for that, Selma. So, look, Warren, I mean, certainly if you do the numbers, lots of people coming sort of on your side of this.
1: Yeah, and I mean, I want to talk about this, the affordability and the impact on families as well, because I think that's important. But just to say one thing that's quite interesting is the schools that have some sort of fairly strict entrance criteria. So let's just say at a high school level where you know, the prospective pupils have to write some kind of an entry.

0: entrance exam and go through, you know, some kind of a portfolio exercise to show why they're, you know, they're going to stack up as a pupil at this school. Those schools tend to perform well, and the outcomes for kids in those schools are pretty good. But what's interesting is the conclusion is actually that the kids make the school better, not the school makes the kids better. They just happen to select and are very choosy on who they allow into their school, and so you get this kind of selection of very high performance children. I'm not sure those are happy kids, but that's a different question.
1: Stephen Rotus there with Warren Ingram, certified financial advisor and co-founder at Galileo Capital, speaking on the personal finance feature about the rising costs of private education and the choices facing South African families. Of course, this episode, as well as others, are available on primemediaplus.com or the Prime Media Plus app. You've been listening to the 702 podcast with me, Peter Mashabane, back with you next weekend between 7 and 9 p.m. Thank you so, so much for tuning in. Have a great week ahead. Good night.
2: This is EWN.
3: For the wrap of your eyewitness news, I'm Zingi Sachirwa. A police captain attached to the SAPS forensic laboratory has been arrested on charges of defeating the ends of justice. The arrest was carried out on Friday by the Madlanga Commission Recommendations Task Team and was confirmed in a media statement issued on Sunday. Police spokesperson Athenda Mate says the arrest follows investigations conducted by the task team. Mate says the case relates to allegations relating to several high-profile murder investigations, as well as matters linked to evidence presented before the Commission of Inquiry.
4: During the operation, the team seized several items belonging to the state, including ballistics reports, several rounds of ammunition, and other evidential material relevant to investigations. The suspect is expected to appear before the Pretoria Magistrate Court on Monday.
3: Ghana's High Commissioner to South Africa, Benjamin Kwashi, says South Africa risks being isolated amid growing tensions over undocumented migrants in the country. This comes amid media reports that African ambassadors to South Africa may boycott Africa Day celebrations set to take place in the Northwest Province on Monday. The Dean of the African Ambassadorial Corps and the Central African Republic's ambassador to South Africa, Andre Nzapayeke, tells the Sunday Times that the decision to stay away from the event was prompted by fears for the safety of non-locals. The Department of Home Affairs and Immigration officials are expected to process a group of about 800 Ghanaian nationals who want to return home at the Ghana High Commission. Kwashi says there is currently nothing to celebrate, however says the decision on whether to boycott the Africa Day celebration rests with the Dean of the Diplomatic Corps.
5: What are we celebrating as Africans in South Africa when South Africans say Africans are not welcomed? I think that it's a decision. It's a difficult one for us to do. It's a difficult one for us to agree that we are not going to participate in any of these things. But I believe that it should be a wake-up call for all of us that we should continue to respect each other as Africans and continue to work within the Committee of Nations.
3: Mop-up operations are continuing across the Western Cape following recent severe storms that have now been officially declared disasters. Authorities say efforts remain focused on restoring power, reopening roads, and assisting affected communities. More than 400 roads were damaged during the storms, with over 60% already repaired and reopened. Humanitarian relief teams are also providing food, blankets, water, and other essentials to affected residents. Premier Alan Wendy says teams are working under difficult conditions to restore critical services. His spokesperson Regan Thor says Eskom has already restored electricity to 80% of affected customers.
6: The Western Cape government understands the frustration many residents are feeling. It has been an exceptionally difficult time, and we, along with all role players, apologize for any inconvenience. We thank residents for their patience.
3: And the Sanlam Cape Town Marathon is a step closer to joining the prestigious Abbott World Marathon Major Series after a historic day of record-breaking performances. 27,000 runners took to Cape Town streets for the main race. Three of the four course records were shattered after the fastest field ever assembled on African soil delivered world-class racing in near-perfect conditions. Carlo Peterson has more.
7: Ethiopia's Mohamed Issa won the men's race in a blistering 2 hours, 4 minutes and 55 seconds, smashing the previous record by more than 3 minutes. His time is now the fastest marathon ever run on African soil and sets a new South African all-comers record. Two more athletes followed under the old mark, with Ethiopia's Unalaine Adane second and Kenya's Kalipas Lomwai third, while the top 10 all beat the previous course record. South Africa's Stephen Mokoka was the first local athlete home in 13th place, finishing ahead of renowned runner Eliud Kipchoge from Kenya. Organizers say the performances are a major boost as the Cape Town Marathon enters its final phase of candidacy to become an Abbott World Marathon Majors event. Carlo Peterson, Eyewitness News.
3: And in your weather, it's clear skies Monday for Gauteng, becoming partly cloudy. Johannesburg dropping to overnight lows of 8 degrees, peaking at 22. Pretoria, a low of 5 and a high of 23. Vereeniging, 6 and 21 degrees. Cape Town's cloudy, becoming partly cloudy with a light and variable wind at a low of 13 and a high of 20. That's a wrap of your Eyewitness News.
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13: Oh, okay. Gifts and gifters. This customer should say MCC at Iconia Center. They came there, but niggas who bought that, a manzi, a map blanket, and when we came to the Home Affairs, also they came here once, but later Lugula, and that's it. And I want to use this opportunity to put in your trailer. If I call I'm a foundation, see, like people that help, please, we need help. So there's no money to buy most of the things. So, kunzima.
9: Princess, no, ngiyazwakala. 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
13: Nami ngiyabonga kakhulu.
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16: 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Babumoth, you know I'm disappointed at you, my brother. And also to allow this man and give this man an airtime to come and insult us in South Africa. Because these people of a diaspora, they are insulting intelligence as South African citizens. We are sitting with a problem. This man, a guy just like Park Station, I wanna can travel this time and see these Zimbabweans are robbing us, are killing us. Right now, our children at Robben, at they cannot even take a taxi to Joburg. Because why? You get in Lapen North, you see all these Zimbabweans are full there, killing us and robbing us day in and day out. What happened? Buza lo yena this guy ukuthi ubani owaropa uvuyo Mvoko national TV life on national TV is it was Zimbabwean guys who were arrested after that? No, he mustn't come and lie and pretend as if South Africa, we are not near the spa zone out of nothing. We are on the ground. Mina out of 10 abantu engibatrainer 7 are Zimbabwean, 3 are South Africans. What do you say? I can give you the stats from 2000 up to now. And Mina, this thing just made me go to Sitaban and my colleagues, some Indians and other colors, but we are xenophobic. I even prove it to them. Take this sentiment, go check in South African sentiment. Abo Sibanda are South Africans. No, come on, guys. We are paying that. We are suffering. Let's be honest, Babumoto. Please.
9: All right. Yeah. 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
4: 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Asisebenzi, senzeni, siyephi?
5: Babu Mota. That gentleman that you are speaking to njengamanje into engiyizwayo nje is just trying to you know denounce much and much and protect illegal people. That's what he's saying actually. The ayikho into ayikhulumayo nje ezwakalayo kuvikela abantu bokufika and then he throws our people out, simple as that.
2: Right, ake ngiphinde ngibheke nawe ngapha imiyalezo khona la ku-WhatsApp ubana ubani monkosi uthi-ke kanti yini enzima makumele bagoduke abantu sithi sidinga ukuba sodwa okwamanje khona sifuna khona into sifuna ukuzilungisa abagoduke please umlayezo khona leyo njengamanje omunye uthi-ke this guy is insulting and disrespecting us as South Africans, this is not the United States of Africa. 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
1: this is EWN. For the wrap of your eyewitness news, I'm Zingi Sachirwa. A police captain attached to the SAPS forensic laboratory has been arrested on charges of defeating the ends of justice. The arrest was carried out on Friday by the Madlanga Commission Recommendations Task Team and was confirmed in a media statement issued on Sunday. Police spokesperson Athenda Mate says the arrest follows investigations conducted by the task team. Mate says the case relates to allegations relating to several high-profile murder investigations, as well as matters linked to evidence presented before the Commission of Inquiry.
2: During the operation, the team seized several items belonging to the state, including ballistics reports, several rounds of ammunition, and other evidential material relevant to investigations. The suspect is expected to appear before the Pretoria Magistrate Court on Monday.
1: Ghana's High Commissioner to South Africa, Benjamin Kwashi, says South Africa risks being isolated amid growing tensions over undocumented migrants in the country. This comes amid media reports that African ambassadors to South Africa may boycott Africa Day celebrations set to take place in the Northwest Province on Monday. The Dean of the African Ambassadorial Corps and the Central African Republic's Ambassador to South Africa, Andre Nzapayeke, tells the Sunday Times that the decision to stay away from the event was prompted by fears for the safety of non-locals. The Department of Home Affairs and Immigration officials are expected to process a group of about 800 Ghanaian nationals who want to return home at the Ghana High Commission. Kwashi says there is currently nothing to celebrate, however says the decision on whether to boycott the Africa Day celebration rests with the Dean of the Diplomatic Corps.
3: What are we celebrating as Africans in South Africa when South Africans say Africans are not welcomed? I think that it's a decision. It's a difficult one for us to do. It's a difficult one for us to agree that we are not going to participate in any of these things. But I believe that it should be a wake-up call for all of us that we should continue to respect each other as Africans and continue to work within the Committee of Nations.
1: Mop-up operations are continuing across the Western Cape following recent severe storms that have now been officially declared disasters. Authorities say efforts remain focused on restoring power, reopening roads, and assisting affected communities. More than 400 roads were damaged during the storms, with over 60% already repaired and reopened. Humanitarian relief teams are also providing food, blankets, water, and other essentials to affected residents. Premier Alan Wendy says teams are working under difficult conditions to restore critical services. His spokesperson Regan Thor says Eskom has already restored electricity to 80% of affected customers.
4: The Western Cape government understands the frustration many residents are feeling. It has been an exceptionally difficult time and we, along with all role players, apologize for any inconvenience. We thank residents for their patience.
1: And the Sanlam Cape Town Marathon is a step closer to joining the prestigious Abbott World Marathon Major Series after a historic day of record-breaking performances. 27,000 runners took to Cape Town streets for the main race. Three of the four course records were shattered after the fastest field ever assembled on African soil delivered world-class racing in near-perfect conditions. Carlo Peterson has more.
5: Ethiopia's Mohamed Issa won the men's race in a blistering 2 hours, 4 minutes and 55 seconds, smashing the previous record by more than 3 minutes. His time is now the fastest marathon ever run on African soil and sets a new South African all-comers record. Two more athletes followed under the old mark, with Ethiopia's Unalaina Dane second and Kenya's Kalipas Lomwai third, while the top 10 all beat the previous course record. South Africa's Stephen Mokoka was the first local athlete home in 13th place, finishing ahead of renowned runner Eliud Kipchoge from Kenya. Organizers say the performances are a major boost as the Cape Town Marathon enters its final phase of candidacy to become an Abbott World Marathon Majors event. Carlo Peterson, Eyewitness News.
1: And in your weather, it's clear skies Monday for Gauteng, becoming partly cloudy. Johannesburg dropping to overnight lows of 8 degrees, peaking at 22. Pretoria, a low of 5 and a high of 23. Vereeniging, 6 and 21 degrees. Cape Town's cloudy, becoming partly cloudy with a light and variable wind at a low of 13 and a high of 20. That's a wrap of your Eyewitness News.
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9: 702 Drive. Well, let's focus now on something that is of significant concern in areas like the Democratic Republic of Congo, for example. The Ebola outbreak, which has killed at least 131 people in that part of Africa and may be spreading faster than originally thought. Let's welcome to the show Professor Helen Rees, who is Executive Director at the Reproductive Health Institute at Wits University. Prof, welcome, and thanks very much for giving us your time today. Just to set the scene, let's hear from the World Health Organization Director General, Tedros Adhanom, and then we'll talk about what he had to say.
10: Early on Sunday, I declared a public health emergency of international concern over an epidemic of Ebola disease in the Democratic Republic of the Congo and Uganda.
9: So, Prof, first off, I mean, a public epidemic of international concern. What does that actually mean, both in terms of its implications, but also things that might need doing by the WHO and others?
11: No, thank you, John, and good afternoon to you and the listeners. So what it stands for is a public health emergency of international concern. The World Health Organization has a tool which the member states have signed up to, which are called international health regulations. Now, when there is an outbreak like this, and obviously around the world there are outbreaks of different things all the time, but when there is something that people consider to be much more significant and much more of a threat, what happens is that the WHO convenes an emergency committee of experts, and they decide whether in fact this is an international concern. If they say yes, then this declaration is made, and a whole lot of things then kick in. WHO, and in this case, groups like Africa CDC, will then spring into action. They've probably sprung into action even before this declaration. And things like rapid response teams, ensuring that protective gear is made available, that the surveillance is improved, that labs are improved, a whole series of things then kick in because it's seen as a potentially a global threat, but certainly in this case a regional threat.
9: So in terms of Ebola and the way it spreads, it's obviously, I hope I'm right in my conclusion, it's certainly not as spreadable in terms of creating a pandemic the way COVID was. Nevertheless, it can be spread in quite a number of ways. I mean, we're a long way from the DRC in South Africa, but I would have thought that given international travel and the way people move around, the concept of a long way away is very, very different to what it might have been 50 years ago.
11: Yes, that's true. And in fact, the Africa CDC, in addition to this global announcement from the WHO, the Africa CDC has also announced a public health emergency for continental security. So the fact is that we are on the same continent, albeit that we're far away. But you're quite right. This isn't spread as a respiratory virus in the same way that we all saw COVID or influenza is spread. This is spread through contact, and usually close contact within the home, healthcare workers, etc. But it can be contact from sheets, bed sheets, from patients. So there are a number of ways in which it's spread, but it's not as what we call transmissible from human to human as the respiratory viruses. But the concern here is that, first of all, because it's taking place in quite a difficult area to access, there's conflict, it's difficult. So it probably was going on before this emergency was announced, and it wasn't noticed because surveillance facilities, etc., are not strong in those areas, and it's difficult to contact there. But now it's being looked at. There is a concern that we are seeing spread. We think the initial spread might have occurred around a funeral, where funeral traditions were, including touching, occurred. But there is a concern that this is spreading quite rapidly, and there have been two cases as well in Uganda. And you're right, air travel is always a concern, but in this case, this is something that's transmitted from human-to-human contact.
9: In terms of, I know that you engage with the WHO on this particular issue. I mean, what are they doing now, and what do they suggest might need to happen moving forward? Because initial stages, but nevertheless, the death toll is already very, very high. I would have thought some things have to be done quickly. What are those things?
11: Well, so far, there's been an emergency mobilization response, which includes putting teams of experts in to treat people, setting up safe treatment centers, engaging communities. Communities in that part of the world don't really trust authorities because there's been conflict there for a long time. And then what we call infection prevention and control, which is where we send in, and you saw it in COVID, protective gear for healthcare workers and instructions on how to clean things. Surveillance, enhancing the lab capacity so that we can actually make the diagnosis. And now, of course, a very important thing is tracing the contacts of people who have been diagnosed with the infection.
9: How much more difficult has this been made by the many changes that have gone on in the United States under the Trump administration? Obviously, there's a huge repository of scientific and medical expertise in the United States. When Elon Musk was running the Department of Government Efficiency, there were major cuts made to USAID work in regard to Ebola prevention. Are we over that hump? Are we through that ditch?
11: No, sadly not. But fortunately, there are still a lot of experts in the world, including in the African region, who can respond to something like this, both from the sort of laboratory and the epidemiology, the clinical side of things. But sadly, we're not over that. And I think that this is a real concern, because we are seeing globally that infectious disease outbreaks are becoming more frequent and more consequential in terms of their impact on individual mortality, people dying, people getting very, very sick, impacts on the economy, and impacts on travel. So we are seeing that this is a growing problem. So it is extremely important that we don't close that door to multilateralism, that we all countries, including the United States, must work together, because this is a growing trend and a growing concern.
9: What does South Africa do? Just watch and wait? Or is there a role for us to play, and maybe not necessarily some decisions that need making yet, but possibly conversations about if decisions have to be made, what needs weighing up?
11: Yes, and each country has a plan to respond to emergencies like this. And the plan, what we call the international health regulations, the instructions on what to do, have been strengthened globally since the COVID pandemic. So South Africa has a plan. And in fact, we use that plan when we had the recent Mpox outbreak. So
9: right.
11: We had what's called a national, what we call an incident management team, a group of experts, plus all the provinces, plus everyone in the department who were responding to that Mpox outbreak. So in the event that we have an outbreak or we have a threat, we can immediately activate that emergency response. At this stage, we're, as you say, this isn't highly transmissible, but we are watching clearly, and clearly the National Institute of communicable diseases is very alert to this, and will be, you know, our surveillance will be there in case we see any cases that might have had contact, might have come from the region that have suggestive symptoms. But at the moment, it's really watch and see. But just because we are in the region, and we do have, for example, the mining industry has interests in the DRC, and people do travel. So we do need to think about what sort of surveillance we need to have, and certainly that thinking is ongoing. But at the moment, there is no emergency required for South Africa.
9: Thank you so much, Professor Helen Rees, Executive Director of the WITS Reproductive Health Institute, but also someone with a very keen eye on what's happening with Ebola in the DRC, mainly Uganda as well, although I think there's a case of an American who has now moved to the US or is on his way to Germany. I wasn't entirely clear about that, but thank you, Prof. Rees, just explaining quite a few central things around that particular health difficulty on our own continent.
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13: Series edition time on 702 Afternoons. Our series for the month of May is on how laws are created in South Africa. This is our second episode, and we're talking from an idea to bill and that drafting process. 011-883-0702, the WhatsApp line 072-702-1702. We're joined by Paul Moritz, director at Free SA. And if you want to catch up with episode one, primemediaplus.com or download the app. Paul, welcome to the show. Thank you so much for joining us.
14: Hi, Relebuchile. Thank you for having me. Looking forward to having this very important chat with you today.
13: So if we are to speak about an idea that then becomes a bill, I want us to use something that is as from scratch as possible. So not a bill that would be drafted as a derivative of something that was existing. Let's say something completely new. And maybe a good example is AI. We're going into the space of AI and the concerns around copyright, for example. What would it require for somebody to say, okay, there is nothing at the moment in regards to this particular subject matter, but I think it's something that needs some kind of a bill drafted around this. Where would one even begin?
14: Yeah, thank you so much. I think that's a very, very important question. That's very relevant, actually. So let's maybe just take a step back and then we zoom back in, right? So obviously we've got eight steps in the South African lawmaking process, and throughout the series, various of those points will be touched. What we're talking about right now is sort of this between steps one and two. So if step one is the idea or the problem statement, the thing that needs to be addressed that wasn't there before that now all of a sudden is there, that's sort of the idea that we have. And now we have to go into drafting the bill, and that's sort of step two is drafting the bill. And I'll get back to that briefly, but just quickly looking over the horizon into the future. After the bill has been drafted, it's going to obviously go to cabinet, and that's the ministers and the deputy ministers and their people. And then it's going to be introduced into parliament. It's going to go into a committee, the committee that is going to specifically look at that area and that has expertise on it. And then it's going to come back from the committee into the larger house. It's going to come into parliament, and then it's going to be voted on. And then if it is passed, then it can move into the other house, the National Council of Provinces, if that's necessary. In most cases, it does. And then it will have some more debate. And then step seven is the president. Assent. That means it goes to Pretoria, to the president's desk, and he then signs it. And then the eighth and final step is that it then gets, so it would.
13: Paul, I think I just lost you for a second. Could you just repeat?
14: Of South Africa. Right. Now, obviously, there's a lot of nuance, a lot of things that can happen in between.
13: Paul, I'm not sure if you can help me, hear me, sorry. We just missed the last three sentences that you said. I think we just had a network issue. If you could just repeat those last 2 to 3 sentences.
14: Yeah, sure. So let's pick it up at Parliament. So once we've introduced it into Parliament, so it's come from Cabinet into Parliament, it's going to go there into a specific committee that works with it. And then from that committee, it's going to then come back into main Parliament. It's going to be debated. It could then move from the main house into the National Council of Provinces. And then from there, it'll go to Pretoria. The president will sign it. So then it has so-called presidential assent. And that is the final step. After that, it is published. And then it commences. The commencement of the law has happened. And it's then published in what we call the Government Gazette. That is the national newspaper, which comes from government. Okay, so far, so
13: I realize we've missed a very important step, which is an error on my part, which is for you to share with us what a bill actually is in relation to laws, especially for those of us that don't live the legal world at a very basic level. How would you explain what a bill is?
14: Sure, that's a wonderful question. Thank you very much for that question. And I should have actually gone back to it in any case. Okay, so the policy, so a politician, so it sounds the same, so you can always think a politician brings you policy. And the policy explains what it is that we want to achieve. So this will typically be something like government wants to reduce youth unemployment. So we don't know how they're going to do it. We don't know how that law is going to look, but we just know broadly what they want to do. The bill, which is then the step that comes out of it, think about the bill that you get after you've had a nice dinner. Then the bill comes to your table in a nice leather book.
13: Yep.
14: So the bill is the piece of paper on which the details stand. You had a steak, you had some water. Water that wasn't free, it came out of a bottle, or you had a what. So think about that. And obviously, the bill in Parliament is very different from that, but just if that's a link in the mind. So after the idea comes the bill. Now, the bill contains actual enforceable legal rules. So it's going to say, what does this thing want to do and how does it want to achieve it? Usually the bill will start with a declaration. This is what we want to achieve. And then it's going to explain how that would typically happen. So it will typically specify 4 or 5 things. It'll say who the people involved in or affected by it, what institutions will form part of it, what new institutions might perhaps be created, and we'll have a chat about AI and how that's relevant, and then who enforces compliance. And what penalties apply. So all of these things will typically be part of the bill. So just in a one-line summary, policy is going to be the vision and the bill is going to be the instruction manual and how exactly we want to get there. So in broader sort of political philosophy, we talk about 3 steps. We talk about the vision that we have far away. We talk about the current situation that we have. And then the bill is sort of the ladder from point A to point B. So we know where we want to go. When you think about AI, we know that America have perhaps got good, they're developing some legislation and they're far ahead, or maybe Germany or whatever country you're looking at. And so we see that that's maybe a situation where we can go to. We also realize that we've got problems currently. So maybe someone can use your face and make some hateful pictures of it and you can't really do anything because there isn't really a law protecting you. Now, obviously, the Constitution will protect you, and that's just an example. A smart lawyer can always explain that you have been damaged as a person. But just broadly speaking, some countries like Denmark have now gone to say, well, if someone uploads your face into their AI, that's actually wrong because you own your face and you own pictures of your face. So that's sort of a broad discussion. But okay, so are you happy with the sort of the what is the difference between a policy and a bill thing? And can we jump into AI?
13: Yes, definitely. And I think you've explained it so beautifully. I do want to take one quick step backwards, because what you were sharing about policy and it, for example, being a vision from a political party, let's say, whatever the agenda is they're trying to go with. In a worst case scenario where it's just a little old individual, it's Jane Doe who really wants to go and push something specific. So let's say there is a woman who is pushing for menstrual leave, right, for it to be compulsory. And it's just her. Would that process, how many steps would be prior to that process for her to get that done?
14: So, Relebogile, you're really going to laugh at me with what I'm going to tell you now, but I can advise, and this is the only time in my life.
13: Is it a shorter step? Is it a shorter step to go on your own than through?
14: No, the thing that I want to say that's really funny is the film Legally Blonde 2 actually addresses exactly that.
13: Oh,
14: it is exactly about I have a problem and I can't do something and the law is preventing me from doing it. Now, realistically, how you're going to be doing that, if you feel that this issue is big enough, the big problem is getting it onto the radar of the correct people. Now, the thing is, if it's a very minute, minuscule issue that's just relevant to you, the question is, should that go to Cape Town, to the National Parliament, or is that something that rather belongs with your local council person, the mayor of your town, if you live in a small town, or if you live in a big city like most South Africans do, then who is the person responsible for your area? Now, you've obviously got a local person, so there's a parliamentarian that is sort of divided into every part of South Africa, and you can reach out to that person. Really, their cell numbers are on the internet, and they actually answer in some cases, not all of them answer, but politics is really closer to us than we think. In most cases, however, you would start by drawing up a petition and just simply walking around and asking people, do you agree with this? And nowadays you can do that online. There's free software that's going to help you in doing that. And then once you've got a certain amount, and that's going to depend, obviously, if it's a very niche issue, then 10 signatures will be enough. If it's like a certain bone marrow thing or an organ donor or something very niche, then just a few signatures can actually suffice to make your point. Or if it's something very particular to your employment situation. If it's something much broader and it affects everyone, then it could be more divisive. So then you've got to actually prove that people agree with you. And then once you've got that, then you can very easily convince a politician, because a politician always wants to be popular. So they want to take a big issue and sort of make themselves famous. Now, this sounds very skeptical or cynical, and I don't mean to be that, but I'm just saying, if you've got an idea of a change that is needed in South Africa, a lot of politicians will actually be willing to jump on that, because that can help them within their party. It can become a very specific policy position for them, and they can then they can strengthen that position and motivate after the next cycle why they should be the minister for that certain position or be on the committee in the parliament and so forth. So the first thing is really understand your idea, read up about the problem, see what other countries maybe have done, then get a petition to say, this is the problem, this is the situation that I want, and then approach someone that can get you on the radar of the correct discussions. Usually in South Africa, and with media that we have nowadays, it isn't difficult to get people behind you. A nice social media campaign, an online petition can really do well if you've clarified what it is that you want to change in South Africa.
13: So under what circumstances would one need to push for a bill if there is legal precedent over a certain case? For example, prior to the law being changed where a customary marriage was recognized, it went to the Constitutional Court with one specific situation. Now, in those events where it is coming out of somebody challenging something and it goes to Concord, is the process different? Is it a shorter route because it's now, you know, the highest court in the land has ruled on this particular thing, or does it kind of follow the same process?
14: Yeah, so that's a very, very good question. And I think there's a lot of nuance to it. I'm just thinking, how can I best approach this? The obvious answer is that sometimes a judge will be very, very brave and say, we need a law for this, or we have a gap in the market.
13: Yes.
14: Think of a good entrepreneur that's going to say, well, you know, there isn't someone that's doing this, and someone really needs to be doing this. Now, sometimes you do get, and you'll typically see in legal movies, and you'll see it if you go to a real court, advocates and lawyers will stand up and say, Your Honor, I appeal to you to do this and that, and I have precedent.
13: Mm.
14: Now, precedent in this case is spelled a bit different. That doesn't mean Cyril Ramaphosa in Pretoria. That means a precedent with a CE. That means that this has happened before. Someone has ruled on it, and there has been various decisions made that prove that this is the way that we do things. So the thing is, a judge.
13: So it's our sort of legal legal reference points to say this has been tested in the legal system and this was the outcome?
14: Exactly. I'll give you the best example of precedent. If, for instance, you have two children and then you give the oldest child something and then the youngest child comes and says, well, why did why did that one get that thing and I didn't get it? There's precedent here. You did. If this person did their homework or got these marks in mathematics 2 years ago in grade five, they got this and that. Now I've done exactly the same thing and I'm not getting this and that. There's precedent. You know, so the legal process comes quite close to home sometimes. And so essentially what's going to happen is that a judge needs to be careful because what they adjudicate can very easily become a precedent. Now, then it can either be challenged in a higher court. So it can be taken to a Supreme Court. It can be taken to a constitutional court. And then those judges can say, well, the initial judge was wrong. And we saw, for instance, that with the Oscar Pistorius case, it went through various levels of courts. And then you had very technical questions about what were the intentions and so forth. But essentially when it comes to a gap in law, especially this will be the constitutional court, right? Something has gone through all of the processes and now the constitutional court says, well, we have a base founding document upon which the Republic of South Africa is built and we accepted it on the 11th of October, 1996. And that is the thing upon which this whole union stands. There's an interesting book, Sapiens, by Yuval Noah Harari, is an Israeli professor, and he says that a government is essentially, it's imaginary. Mountains are real, rivers are real, houses are real, people are real, but the thing we've created to say this is the Republic of South Africa, if you walk, many millions of people do every year, but if you walk over a national border, there isn't, you know, the all of a sudden you don't feel different, it doesn't smell different, the animals aren't different. It's we have said as humans, we impose this law, and that is all based upon a constitution that literally in Latin means the thing upon which it stands or the thing which holds it together. And so essentially a judge needs to be very careful because the precedent that is set will then either need a bill, to be debated and then brought into law. Or it needs to be thrown out, or it needs to be proved as really sort of a unique situation that is only relevant in this case. Now that has happened. You know, you'll see sometimes that a judge will say, "Well, obviously, if you, for instance, really injure someone, then you need a certain punishment. But in this case, that person was attacking you, and therefore, what you're doing is mitigated, and the situation calls for a different adjudication." And in this case, it's going to be the same. So sometimes the judge will say, "Well, broadly speaking, we need this law." So, for instance, if someone took a picture of your face, put it into their ChatGPT and said, make a very nasty video of Vrele Bukhile saying something really nasty about someone, and then, you know, and then they spread that video, then the judge will have to say, well, we've never been in this situation. We've never been in a situation where technology has been able to do this, and therefore we need to discuss what exactly was stolen, what exactly was done. Do we have the laws that currently close these gaps? And if the answer is no, then that will have to go through various devices. In this case, that will very easily be communicated, perhaps through the Department of Justice, and then they'll draft a new bill. And obviously, the policy in that case is very clear. We know what the gap is. So it's not like we have a vision or a dream. We simply know there's a problem. We need to address it. And then a specialist team of law drafting people and policy draftsmen will then draft this. It'll go through the steps that I told you. And then hopefully very soon the president signs it and it becomes law. And someone that abused the picture of your face can then be actually punished. In the meanwhile, the judge obviously is free to say, well, we don't have a law for this, but I'm going to have to act on it. So I find that this and this and this are the relevant precedents, and so therefore I act. But sorry, I'm going into legal processes, moving away from the bill a little bit. So
13: no, I'm glad that you shared that because it gives context, right? Us talking about it on air in a, you know, 20 minutes gap is not going to actually give a clear picture of how detailed this can be and how long the process can take. But I wanted to quickly understand what are the different types of bills that are there and what makes them different from one another?
14: Well, that's a very interesting question. I suppose the main two that we work with, that I work with daily, are what you would call reviews or sort of revised bills. And then you get new or fresh bills that address a particular policy. So let me talk first about revising bills, and these are going to be the most of what you see. So typically, government already has a bunch of laws, and they've been drafted over the last 200 years, but they typically need to be reviewed. So this means that something has happened, and it's not necessarily brand new. It's not a new thing that's happened, but it is sort of growing on a field that we've already had. So we, for instance, always had people trying to smuggle money. Maybe 200 years ago, it was gold, it was coins, whatever. Nowadays, it's cryptocurrency or it's offshore bank accounts. So we're not necessarily going to draft a brand new bill from scratch, have a brand new law. What we're much rather going to do is say, well, can we address it by reviewing the current law that we have? And then when it goes into this redrafting process, those changes then go through the same process as a bill. The alternative will then be a sort of what you can probably call a spontaneous bill. So that'll be presented by probably a member of parliament, and this issue came to that member of parliament either through social media or someone that reached out, the discussion that we had earlier. In some other way, this issue has come to the fore, and this parliamentarian wants us to discuss it. Then it goes into committee, and then again it comes out. But yeah, so broadly speaking, those are the ones that you're mainly going to work with. In South Africa, there's a website that I can really advise. Well, first and foremost, let me just take a step back and say South Africans need to realize politics isn't far away. We often feel, yeah, how can I get involved in politics? I'm too uneducated. I don't have a fancy law degree. I didn't go to a fancy school. I whatever. But that's just not the truth. You can really get involved. You can get involved at a local level. You can go onto websites and just make your comments and say, I don't agree with this bill, and many facilitators will actually allow you to do that and send your comments directly to Parliament. That's, for instance, what we do at FreeSA, but I don't necessarily want to talk about what we do. I want to talk about the process at the moment. So you can really have your voice heard. You can send comments. Obviously, writing a damning social media comment can make you feel good, but wouldn't you rather just write it in a submission, a formal submission that government then cannot ignore? So in this process of developing the bill, it needs to obviously be opened for society at large to tell the government what they think about it and to tell the policy writers what they think about it. So there's a very important website called the Parliamentary Monitoring Group, or PMG, I think it's .co.za. And I would really advise people to just go and have a look at PMG once every now and then, because all the bills that are currently open for discussion, open for comment, are on that website. And you can comment there. But like I said, obviously,
13: and I'm so glad you shared that directly, because I think that's information that people don't have immediate access to. But if you'd like to contact the organization, freesa.org.za, we will continue in the next episode with the conversation around the drafting of the bill process and the sign off, because I do want us to delve into what current bills are on the table waiting for the president's signature. What are some of the new ones that are being brought forward, so that we can also be aware? Thank you so much, Paul, for your time.
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15: Time for us to talk psychological wellness. And this week we're talking about whether you can still change your personality, and I guess to some degree, your habits and your traits as you get older. We think of our earlier years, you know, your teens, your 20s, your 30s, and I think even all the way up to your 40s, maybe 50s, as years where you're able to do new stuff. You can do new things, you can change your worldview, you can change your habits, you can change your health. But then as we get older, 50s, 60s, 70s, there's kind of the sense that, well, who you are is who you are, and it's kind of established. New research seems to challenge that, and it shows that we can actually have change well into your later years. And so what does that mean for us? What does getting older mean for our personality? Who do we become? Who have you become over the last couple of years as you've gotten older? And has that challenged what you believed about getting older and your personality? Let us know on 011-883-0702. Send us your SMSs on 31702 and your WhatsApps on 072-702-1702. We are joined, as always, by our resident clinical psychologist, Dr. Kosi Giane. Dr. Giane, good morning.
16: Googs, good morning to you.
15: So, interesting conversation. I mean, all our conversations are interesting, but this week's is fascinating. This idea of being able to, or having the ability to change parts of your personality, so certain personality traits, and I imagine this could also link to habits as we grow older, because there is a sense that when we're younger, we think we're quite fluid. Our brains are, you know, malleable. We can learn new things. We can learn new skills. But then as we get older, we kind of accept that, or we believe that that's not true, and that we cease to learn new things. But the science doesn't seem to agree with us that as we grow older, the ability to change, our brain's ability to learn new things diminishes.
16: Phew, yeah, quite a thing, right? Quite a stone to throw in the pond of being human. So if we start to think about what we mean by our personality, so we're saying a kind of overall generalized way of functioning and navigating life, our sense of adaptability, our sense of being, right? So we're saying there is a core of who we are. And that core is made up of a number of things. Biology, you know, being influenced, nature and nurture. Biology sets the physiological infrastructure within which the person within, the self within, develops as a result of how we navigate life, things that happen to us, social learning, you know, so we are influenced by things, and in turn, we also influence things. And, you know, the whole thing about the brain also being an evolving organ, it is not, you know, it arrives fully in the brain, but areas of it get activated with time. Right. Hence, we talk about children function. The prefrontal cortex only develops later. Right. It's activated later. So there are certain parts that are there but function differently across time. And in time, we're saying the self gets formed as a constellation of the biology and the social factors of life. And yet, we're saying within that, it doesn't mean we are cast in stone, we are monolithic, static, you know, set. Our personality remains a stable kind of, once it is set in our early adulthood, it kind of remains, my apologies, it remains stable. However, it doesn't mean it is impermeable.
15: Right.
16: It is not impervious to the vagaries of life. So it will be attenuated in certain ways. However, we still would say that, say, except for major life events that will kind of cause a stir in the sense of self, we will remain stable within. Even if we do our personality assessments, you will not come out as a totally different person. The changes will happen within that set of personality traits that make up who you are.
15: And so those traits, I guess, to your point about how they are stable, but they're not impermeable. They're not
16: impermeable, indeed.
15: So
16: we are mutable. We are malleable, in a sense, within that frame.
15: So we can have a particular set of personality traits which are stable, right? Unless, you know, there's a medical reason for why
16: major
15: they would not
16: life
15: be.
16: Events.
15: Or, yes, or something happens.
16: Including biology. So, for example, our physiology, our brain may change. You know, for example, if somebody has epilepsy, it kind of will impact their personality. So there are medical, physiological changes that will happen that will impact our personality. And that may account for the change that will happen in our personality as a consequence of some major physiological events that happen.
15: Right. And so this idea of it being stable but impermeable, but not impervious, you said it's not impervious.
16: It is permeable.
15: Permeable, yes. So it can change. This then kind of gives us insight into, say, I was a particular way in my 20s, it's now 30 years later, 40 years later, I can, I guess, change some of those traits. Because while they are stable, they can change. And so, and that remains throughout our lives, that ability to stable personality traits, but then you can also change them. So maybe you used to be really impatient, or you used to have a really short temper, or, you know, how people say, you know, when I often joke that the mom I have now, my mom is in her 50s, is very different to the mom I had in, because my mom has me in her early 20s. And those two people, while they are the same person, are chalk and cheese.
16: Indeed.
15: Right. So this ability then is one we can have throughout our lives. And so we can not reinvent ourselves, but we can we can get better, or better and...
16: Or different.
15: Based on kind of what's happening around us.
16: Yeah, there's lifelong learning, lifespan changes. It's not as though, and I mean, I think our earlier personality development theorists kind of had the idea that we get to a certain age and then it's like we just sit and wait for our death, like it is done, so to speak. Like, you know, but we're saying no. We continue to interact with life. We continue to influence life. In the sense that your mom is a different mom, yet she's the same mom.
15: Yes.
16: And life influences us in the same ways, you know, like they soften over time, or they remain the same, or they still get quite spicy over time.
15: Yeah.
16: All of that can happen in a human being. Thankfully, unlike, you know, computers that, you know, it is programmed this way, it will function this way forever. We're saying we... There's a bandwidth within which we may move. 5 points, you know, 3 points here, 3 points there as a consequence of this, that, and the other. But we are still within FM, medium wave type of thing.
15: Yeah.
16: We're not going to become FM necessarily. We can as a consequence of. There's something that we will be able to point to. And say, this has had a profound, it has rewired me in ways that we can account for. But in general, in the absence of significant adverse or life-changing events, we will modulate, we will move up and down within the same bandwidth.
15: Right. So that sounds pretty exciting in that if we are able to do that kind of that movement, it means there are parts in your life or there are moments in your life, and you have these, I guess, throughout your life where you can, I mean, it takes, everything takes time. And we've spoken about how sometimes your brain might be the thing to sabotage you because your brain works with evidence, not dreams. But you can choose differently.
16: Indeed.
15: You can go back to school and get another degree. You can be... Maybe you were very impatient. You can learn to work on your patience. You can, you know, you can become fitter. I mean, I see people suddenly like take very good care of their health as they grow older. So now you are running marathons. You are, and so you kind of change who you are, but you can tweak yourself.
16: We can choose. We're always doomed to choice.
15: Yeah.
16: Right? It doesn't mean because in my earlier years, I didn't exercise because I didn't think it was important. I was healthy then. So I didn't quite see why I need to go to the gym.
15: Right.
16: Now I do. I mean, I've been working, like for 2 weeks, I've not been able to go to gym. Do you know how excited I was yesterday? I haven't posted. I am excitement. To be able to go to gym, just to be able to walk to gym. I was at gym for 2.5 hours. I ran back. That was just like such a gift.
15: Yeah.
16: Who would have spoken to me about that 20 years ago? I would have just scoffed at it, right? So we change and we can do different things across time.
15: Mm-hmm. Yeah.
16: You see people doing their degrees late, in their, you know, adult years. I mean, Sipho Hot Six Mabuse, wasn't it a few years ago he did his matric,
15: yeah,
16: right? My mom got her driver's license at the age of 67.
15: Wow.
16: How's that?
15: That's so cool.
16: Because I bullied her into it.
15: Yes. So you're an external influence for this personality change.
16: Absolutely, peer pressure. And she said, oh, of course, I can't do that. And I told her, I can't have a mom who doesn't drive.
15: Right.
16: So let's fix this. It's my issue. If you're okay not to drive for yourself, it's fine, but I'm not.
15: Right.
16: So it's my life and my mom, so I need to fix this. And, you know, my sister and I were not on the same page on this. It was arguments. And then I eventually made it a statistical point, and I said, my mom gave birth to 3 children. So we all have 33 1/3% ownership.
15: Right.
16: And so this is what I'm doing with my 33 1/3%. So don't tell me what to do with my mom. You can decide what you want to do with your mom, but don't tell me about my mom.
15: And so
16: that's what I want mine to do.
15: With that, is that kind of, you spoke about social learning. And how, because
16: yes,
15: we are these psychosocial beings, we exist in relation to other humans, we create systems, language, culture that helps us relate to one another. And here you were kind of using, you know, your 33.3%, but also a bit of like nurture to say to your mom, hey, get this license, girl, because
16: let's get on with it.
15: Yeah. And so that's like an example of kind of that nurture acting on the nature.
16: And I mean, right? So in her head and in other people's heads, my sister included, my mom's sisters included, because they thought this is crazy. She's lost her marbles. Who does she think she is? She can drive at this age. And for me, I used that as fuel. I said, okay, let's get on with it. If for no other reason, now we're going to prove this one, right?
15: Yeah.
16: Let's work on this thing. And so it is me parenting my mom in a sense, right?
15: Yes. And I guess you showing because you're 66, because it's the idea that you get your license at 16 while you're learners. That's when you can first apply for it. And then you get your driver's at 18. But this idea that she's missed the boat.
16: That window has closed forever.
15: It's too late. You should have gotten it in your late teens, early 20s. You're 66 now. It's too late. Whereas that's completely untrue.
16: Totally not. You know, it is late. It is later than usual, but it is not impossible. It's still doable.
15: It's not too late. It is later, but not too late.
16: Absolutely.
15: So you could have done it in, you know, 20, 40 years ago, but you can still do it right now. And I guess that's part of the thing with growing older, right, is this idea that you've missed your gaps, because we think if it's not done by the time I'm 25, 30, 35, it's too late. I've missed the boat. I've missed the gap. I can't do this thing, whatever it is, the degree, my matric, my driving license, whatever it is.
16: And these are social scripts. There's nothing in the biology that says you can't turn a steering wheel or move the switch on the lights or turn the indicator in the car. There's nothing that says you can't do that, except if there is some physiological reason that you can't.
15: Right.
16: But all things being equal, it is how we then internalize these scripts and behave as though they are factually true. Because she could have folded her arms and not gotten a license, because at 67, who am I to get a driver's license? And who are you not to get a driver's license? I mean, it's this whole thing, you know. If you think about things like, for example, going to a club, right? There's an age restriction.
15: Right.
16: 18 years and older.
15: Mm-hmm.
16: And then, you know, I often ask the question, who says I can't go to a club? What, do you think just because I'm 50s, I'm supposed to be sitting and knitting?
15: Right. What do you think people in their 50s are doing?
16: Yeah, we must be sitting and folding our arms and waiting for death to come and collect us.
15: Yeah.
16: Like, what is that about?
15: Yeah.
16: So we die, and many of us die a lot sooner than our bodies die, because we've written ourselves off simply because the script says, and it's a social script that we act on as though it's a fact.
15: Mm-hmm. And it's so interesting how many things happen later in life. I was reading an article about how one of the fastest growing number of successful businesswomen or entrepreneurs is women in their early to late 40s. And again, even when we think of kind of career development, you think, you know, you need the corner office by the time you are 30 or by the time you are 25, right? For the first time in history, we're seeing fewer teenage pregnancies, which is incredible, and more women in their 40s having kids. So even the idea that, well, if you haven't had your kids by the time you're 32, it's too late for you. We're seeing women's fertility into their 40s. So even the things that before we were told were physiological or biological,

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1: Is available. And what would the conversation have been around the table, you know, so many years before? It would have been, it has to be this. And that possibility didn't exist. Now that that possibility exists, we can have a different conversation around the table.
2: Yeah.
1: But also the fact that, for example, women who will have had their children earlier perhaps will have had to sacrifice their career to be the mother that they have chosen to be. And at a certain age, children are independent. They can function. And then it frees them to now say, okay, who do I want to be now for me? Not as a mother, but me coming back to myself and kind of dusting the self as myself rather than so-and-so's mother. What do I want to achieve? What are the things that I have had to put aside in order to be a mother? Now I can pick up from where I left off. Or you can choose to write yourself off as many people do. You know, and we do so in relationships as well. We're like, oh, if I leave now, who's going to want me? Who am I going to become? And then we resign ourselves to the lives that we have instead of finding out who we can be, how we can reinvent the self. Mm. It's always an option if we choose to take it.
2: Yeah. Anonymous on WhatsApp says, thank you, Dr. Gianni, for sharing the story about your mom. I'm 60 years old and I'm so scared of driving. I will definitely go for driving lessons. And I was quite an anxious driver as well. I got my license quite late in life. I only got my license, where are we now? End of 2019, so 7 years ago. And it was also just like a fear because I was like, I should have gotten it earlier. And I wish people had said to me, you'll really like driving. I would have gotten it a lot sooner because people were like, no, you have to know how to drive. It's terrible to be an adult and you can't drive. And I was like, well, that's not motivating me. But if people had said to me, driving is fun, I love driving, and I love driving long distance. I love people. Like, if people had said to me, driving is fine, get it for the fun, I'd have done it a lot sooner. But even with me, I thought, I should have gotten it at 18 or 21. And so, Anonymous, I hope you go for your driving lessons because there's no expiry date on that.
1: Indeed. And you know, my question is this, two things. One is, it's interesting what motivates us.
2: Mm-hmm.
1: Because people have said the things they said to you in from the best of places, best of intentions.
2: Yes.
1: But it didn't land for you. It didn't reach you. You know, you're saying, if they had only put it this way, it would have galvanized me. But they put it in a different way, so it didn't land for you. It didn't move you, right? So, and this is the thing, we just like, have got to find the right switch. It's like a pin code. Have the right digits in the right sequence.
2: Yeah.
1: Then it lands, right? But the second thing is, I often ask people, and my mother included, and I said, if you're scared to drive, talk to me about the fact that you are happy to trust someone who's a taxi driver that you don't even know from nowhere. You don't know where this person slept. If they slept, you don't know what they've smoked. You don't know what they've eaten. You don't know what their brain is like. And yet you are happy to put your life in their hands. But you are not willing to take the risk on your own life and take it in your own hands. So that I can say, if I have an accident, at least I caused it. I own it.
2: Yeah.
1: But rather than just outsourcing it to someone I don't even know and trusting them without even questioning myself for doing so.
2: Yeah. We've received some WhatsApp messages on 0727021702.
3: Morning, Googs and Dr. Gianni. It's Eleanor Mary here, and I just wanted to add a little something because change of personality, yes, certainly. I'm thinking of Jenny Joseph's wonderful poem, When I Am an Old Woman, I Shall Wear Purple with a Red Hat, which doesn't go and doesn't suit me. So yes, changes in personality,

0: Absolutely. I think we're evolving all the time, and we become less worried about what other people think of you.
1: This is EWN.
2: With a wrap of your eyewitness news, I'm Zingi Sachirwa. A police captain attached to the SAPS forensic laboratory has been arrested on charges of defeating the ends of justice. The arrest was carried out on Friday by the Madlanga Commission Recommendations Task Team and was confirmed in a media statement issued on Sunday. Police spokesperson Athenda Mate says the arrest follows investigations conducted by the task team. Mate says the case relates to allegations relating to several high-profile murder investigations, as well as matters linked to evidence presented before the Commission of Inquiry.
3: During the operation, the team seized several items belonging to the state, including ballistics reports, several rounds of ammunition, and other evidential material relevant to investigations. The suspect is expected to appear before the Pretoria Magistrate Court on Monday.
2: Ghana's High Commissioner to South Africa, Benjamin Kwashi, says South Africa risks being isolated amid growing tensions over undocumented migrants in the country. This comes amid media reports that African ambassadors to South Africa may boycott Africa Day celebrations set to take place in the Northwest Province on Monday. The Dean of the African Ambassadorial Corps and the Central African Republic's ambassador to South Africa, Andre Nzapayeke, tells the Sunday Times that the decision to stay away from the event was prompted by fears for the safety of non-locals. The Department of Home Affairs and Immigration officials are expected to process a group of about 800 Ghanaian nationals who want to return home at the Ghana High Commission. Kwashi says there is currently nothing to celebrate, however says the decision on whether to boycott the Africa Day celebration rests with the Dean of the Diplomatic Corps.
4: What are we celebrating as Africans in South Africa when South Africans say Africans are not welcome? I think that it's a decision. It's a difficult one for us to do. It's a difficult one for us to agree that we are not going to participate in any of these things. But I believe that it should be a wake-up call for all of us that we should continue to respect each other as Africans and continue to work within the Committee of Nations.
2: Mop-up operations are continuing across the Western Cape following recent severe storms that have now been officially declared disasters. Authorities say efforts remain focused on restoring power, reopening roads, and assisting affected communities. More than 400 roads were damaged during the storms, with over 60% already repaired and reopened. Humanitarian relief teams are also providing food, blankets, water, and other essentials to affected residents. Premier Alan Wendy says teams are working under difficult conditions to restore critical services. His spokesperson Regan Thor says Eskom has already restored electricity to 80% of affected customers.
5: The Western Cape government understands the frustration many residents are feeling. It has been an exceptionally difficult time, and we, along with all role players, apologise for any inconvenience. We thank residents for their patience.
2: And the Sanlam Cape Town Marathon is a step closer to joining the prestigious Abbott World Marathon Major Series after a historic day of record-breaking performances. 27,000 runners took to Cape Town streets for the main race. Three of the four course records were shattered after the fastest field ever assembled on African soil delivered world-class racing in near-perfect conditions. Carlo Peterson has more.
6: Ethiopia's Mohamed Essa won the men's race in a blistering 2 hours, 4 minutes and 55 seconds, smashing the previous record by more than 3 minutes. His time is now the fastest marathon ever run on African soil and sets a new South African all-comers record. Two more athletes followed under the old mark, with Ethiopia's Unalai Nadane second and Kenya's Kalipas Lomwai third, while the top 10 all beat the previous course record. South Africa's Stephen Mokoka was the first local athlete home in 13th place, finishing ahead of renowned runner Eliud Kipchoge from Kenya. Organizers say the performances are a major boost as the Cape Town Marathon enters its final phase of candidacy to become an Abbott World Marathon Majors event. Carlo Peterson, Eyewitness News.
2: And in your weather, it's clear skies Monday for Gauteng, becoming partly cloudy. Johannesburg dropping to overnight lows of 8 degrees, peaking at 22. Pretoria, a low of 5 and a high of 23. Vereeniging, 6 and 21 degrees. Cape Town's cloudy, becoming partly cloudy with a light and variable wind at a low of 13 and a high of 20. That's a wrap of your Eyewitness News.
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8: Time for the sharing space. So let me read it to you. Someone wrote in to Clem, actually. So greetings, Clement and team. Please could you give me advice on something that has been bothering me? I shared a very personal experience I recently had with my friend who is married. The experience was something I was not proud of, and I needed her advice. She gave me advice, and it was really impactful for me. To my surprise, last weekend while visiting my friend, her husband made a joke about something, and then he said I could relate because of the situation I had been in. I was shocked because even though I told my friend, I did not expect her husband to be filled in on my secrets. When I confronted my friend, he said it would be unfair of me to expect her not to speak to her husband about everything, even stuff she discusses with her friends. While I understand this, I think there must be a limit on what you share with your husband or partner, especially if it concerns other people. Am I wrong? Do married people or people in serious relationships really share everything with their partners? Hey, so this is a difficult one. I think maybe I should weigh in as a married person. It would be very difficult for me not to share it with my partner. Unless you said, and I'm not promising that if you said to me, Khumza, don't share, I won't share. But unless you said, don't share, I think the default setting is to tell your husband or your wife or your partner. Also, there's a, you know how it is, if it's a hot gossip, amen, it's difficult to keep to yourself. So I can see how the wife may have done this. I do think, though, that in your friendship, if you created that boundary and you said, friend, I'm telling you, I'm not telling your husband, I'm not telling, you know, your partner, then your friend has a responsibility. But I do think generally married people and people in long-term relationships, they share everything. You must just know that when you tell the one person something, that the next person is going to, or their partner is going to know. I don't know. Let me know what you think. Let's help here. This the number to dial 011-883-0702 or WhatsApp on 072-702-1702. I want to hear your thoughts on this. Do you think that she's being unreasonable to expect her friend to keep this from her husband? I think that she may have been a little oblivious to the realities of how married people work. And I also know, I mean, myself, when I was unmarried, I also had the expectation. I didn't understand it, I think, for me. I just thought, I'm talking to you, you are my friend. I've been in a situation very similar to this. I didn't understand the fact that this person shares everything with their spouse. And I can't expect her to not share this. Maybe I should stop sharing things with her if I have a problem with her spouse knowing. But I do see your voice notes, so let's take a listen to some of them.
9: Oh, Shane. Oh, in a relationship or marriage, everything will be known by your partner. Everything. Maybe we start by saying mupatelum goes. If it's too serious, we take it off WhatsApp. We'll tell each other face to face. Oh, that one, it's a difficult one. You just have to say that, please don't tell even your partner, because they're gonna know. We are gonna know.
10: I know, tell anonymous, it will not work, sissy. If you say don't tell what I'm telling you, it excludes my husband. I'll tell him, we'll be skinnering or talking about it. So it's unfair to expect your friend not to tell his, to tell her husband. It's really, it's not going to happen. I can say I won't tell, but I promise you, it's not a promise I can keep that one.
8: And you know, the difficult thing is that you might be talking to me and we are having coffee and we are friends. And then you say, Khumza, don't tell. The problem is I might have already told my partner while we were talking there. I would have already sent the WhatsApp to say, yay, Chomi, listen, this is what's going on. By the time you say, Khumza, don't tell your husband, ow, it's gone. It's gone, Shem. Tapo, you're in Pretoria. Good morning. Thank you for your call.
11: Good morning, Khumus. What an interesting topic. I think the greatest gossip, I'm sure you know that saying, the greatest gossip partners. You know, I think it's difficult to keep that one, you know, to yourself. I don't know how many times we do that, you know, to say, look, I'm going to keep it to myself. But it's not easy. Eh? Yeah, I know.
8: The first person you want to tell is your partner.
11: I promise you. It's a quite interesting one. Yeah, thank you.
8: Thank you so much for your call. I don't even know if a disclaimer works. That's what I'm saying. I don't know if your disclaimer to say, Khumso, don't tell. I don't even think it will. I'm not sure it will work. I might tell my partner, I might tell my husband to say, listen, they said I mustn't tell you. So, shh. But I can't promise that I'm going to keep that secret. I'm so sorry. Let's take more voice notes.
12: Hi, 702. It's Janice here from Rudderport. I told my friend a secret a few years ago, and she told her husband. And I had asked her not to say anything to her husband. And I was truly devastated. I was absolutely furious, and I went out for a walk around the block. And I'd always said that if you do something like this to me, our friendship is finished. I walked around the block, thought about it, came back and decided that my friendship with her was far more important, that I loved her a lot. And well, we are still friends today. So, yeah, I think that it's difficult for people not to tell their husbands and partners. But I can say from my own experience, I was pretty devastated by what she did. But it was forgiven and all has forgotten. And we are still friends to this day. And it's probably happened about 15 years ago.
13: Morning, Khumutso. This is Rachel from Pretoria. Your husband is your husband. You as my friend does not make your husband my friend. So if I tell you something and I say, don't tell your husband, you don't tell your husband. If you are unable to keep it from your husband, tell me that you cannot do that so that I do not tell you. I have a friend who always asks me if she can share what I share with her. With her husband.
8: Mm.
13: And she accepts if I say yes or if I say no. Mm. Thank you.
8: Yeah, or so you think. Or so you think that she accepts. You see, the real villain in all of this is the husband, I think. I think the villain here is the husband. The husband had no business making reference to that. I mean, they didn't tell him. Right? The husband was just supposed to keep quiet and act like they don't know anything. And I think that's what happens in most relationships, actually, where you'll tell your husband or your partner, spouse, and you share with them, but you don't expect them to make it known that you told them. I actually think the problem here is the husband. It's how you conduct yourself once I've shared this information with you. Let's take more voice notes.
14: Good day, Khumutso, to the 702 listeners. I'd like to remain anonymous. Personally, Khumutso, I think she crossed the line. That's for me personally. Because obviously the nature of that thing, when I say to you, I'm not proud of what I have done, that alone should tell you that this is something that I need it kept between us, because then otherwise I would have maybe made it a public knowledge. Maybe it was too heavy on her, and then she thought, maybe let me just offload on her. And another thing I would say, yes, I understand maybe if you don't keep any secrets between you as partners, but the least you could do is not to tell the other person that I've told you. I mean, look at it this way. When we go to the doctors or the lawyers, the patient's confidentiality and stuff like that, do you think those doctors and lawyers come back and share the stuff with their wives or husbands?
15: Hi, Khumutso. That's very true what you're saying, and I 100% agree with you that married people and people that are in long-term relationships do share everything. Okay, I might be disciplined not to share it today, but mind you, one of these days I'm just gonna cross the line and I'm gonna tell you, you know what I'm saying? So we are used, like, I'm married for 10 years now. I'm used to just, you know, even some of the sensitive family stuff I do share with mine.
16: with my wife, and so does she. When anything happens by her family side, you know, because herself and I are one, you know. And I just find it difficult, in as much as I can tell myself that I'm not going to share anything. But one of these days, I'll just ask myself, oh, I've just shared. So it's like a default setting. You can't take that away from, unless, of course, if they don't really get well as partners. But if everything is well and nothing is problematic between them, they are going to share.
8: Yeah.
16: This is Carol in Pretoria.
8: Yeah, in fact, I think at the point where you say, please don't share, that becomes the burden. It would become a burden on me, I know. When you tell me, don't share, I just feel now I feel like I'm carrying this secret. And it's not even my secret. But now I feel like I'm carrying this thing and I'm really working. And maybe it's because I'm an overthinker, but I'm working so desperately and hard to keep this away from my husband. I think that would be even more difficult. When you say don't share, that's why I want to share even more. Someone else said that it may be that you decide to keep this from your spouse, your husband, your wife, because you fear that your spouse's views and what they think about your friend will change. But also your spouse might feel, what are you doing associating with people like that? So then you keep it from them, depending on whatever was shared, whatever secret was shared, because you don't want your partner to have to hold certain views about your friend. And you don't want your partner to now look at you differently for having friends who do certain things. I do think that's one of the reasons why people say they do not share, you know, and they keep it to themselves just so that their spouses don't have views about their partners and then start being uncomfortable with the friendship that you have. Yeah, that's another one. Yeah, there's more voice notes coming in. We're taking more of your comments, your calls, and your WhatsApps on our sharing space today. Of course, we've been speaking about what would you do? And it's someone who's written in where she shared something with a friend and the friend shared it with the spouse and she wasn't happy about that. And the spouse actually verbalized it. I think for me, it's the fact that the spouse felt comfortable enough to even say that, oh, you would relate with this because this happened to you. I think I'd be very upset with my partner about that. Let's take some voice notes.
17: Good morning. This is Tembi from Johannesburg. You know what? Now I understand because some of these marriages are cleaning in Dabazi too. Cheers.
8: As some people may say, right? You are the reason. You are the pillars in those marriages. In fact, people wouldn't have anything to talk about if they didn't talk about your gossip. I hope that's not the case. I really, really hope that's not the case. But I want to hear from you on, you know, those people that say, I don't share with my partner because that may change what they think about the spouse. That may change about what they think about my friend. And they may end up being uncomfortable with my friendship or my relationship. There's more voice notes.
9: Hi, Kumuso. I feel horrid. The husband's friend, Anase Fuba, and he needs to, I think it was wrong for him to tell his wife's friend about exposing what she's going through. It was not right, and I feel horrid. He shouldn't have said that because I think this matter seems like it's a private matter. And I think even if though the wife had the right to share with the husband, but the husband was wrong to expose to the friend who is aware of what she's going through. Thank you, NDP from Pretoria West. Bye.
18: Hi, Homoto M702. One rule that I live by is if you want to keep it a secret, tell it to no one. The moment you tell it to someone, they'll tell it to someone, they'll tell it to someone. That's how it goes.
19: I understand what they're saying, that it's challenging to keep something from your spouse, but there's certain things I don't, particularly sensitive issues of friends. I've got a friend that I think we respect so much, but one day he just became very vulnerable about something extremely sensitive. And it's been years, and I haven't told my wife, and I don't even intend to tell her, because it's going to change how she sees this guy. Mm. He's one of our good friends. Mm. So yeah, I don't tell everything Yeah, minor things that I've got no consequences. Yeah, I can share. But nah, not everything.
8: Sure. Yeah, you see there, that's difficult. When you know that it's going to change how they see them, I can understand that. I can understand that. You know, you don't want to create an environment, especially if you are all friends. If you're all friends and it's spouses, or the one unmarried friend is friends with you and your spouse, and they like each other and the environment is good, you don't want to share anything with your spouse that may change how they see your partner or how they see your friend. So I understand that. And I also think it's the same as when they say don't share things with your family about your spouse, because your family will never see your spouse the same way. They won't look at him the same way. It's the same thing where you say your partner won't see your friend the same way. He might even start feeling uncomfortable with you maintaining that friendship. And for me, if I value the friendship, then I would consider, maybe let me not say this. I mean, imagine me sharing now, I share Mang cheated, or this one did this to their partner, or I do think that that can be a little tricky, and maybe that's where I draw the line.
20: Hi, Komoto. I don't think the telling of the wife or the husband is the problem. The problem was the husband then making a joke and referring to the issue that the friend had shared with her friend.
8: Yeah.
20: That was the issue. The husband was not supposed to do something of that kind. But sharing with your wife or husband, I mean, that is something that will always happen, whether we like it or not. It's going to happen. Killer talk.
21: Hi, Homo. So what happened is that I opened up about my sexuality to a friend. I was just like, hey, let me tell him, because he's an understanding guy. And he was understanding, he was cool, he was like, no, he's still my friend and all that. The following day, his girlfriend started calling me, hi, Chomi. I was like, what happened? Can you go once again, Dolly? But I never asked anyone any questions, just let it be, G. Yeah, so yeah.
19: No, Komoto. The friend to share the secret with the other friend was not the wrong thing, but the wrong thing, the wife can tell the husband, but the husband was wrong to make it as a joke, because it wasn't a joke at all. It was a serious situation which a friend tried to complain to another friend. Joshua here. Bye.
8: No, not Chomi. No. You see, that's the problem I have. They're crossing the line, and it's the wife that crossed the line. It's not even the friend. It's not your friend who's the problem. It's the fact that the wife felt comfortable enough to do that. I mean, what was she doing? No, that's unacceptable behavior. I'm so sorry. I do think, yeah, your spouse must know. Also, when you share with a spouse or your partner, I hope you share with a partner who can be responsible with the information that you share. You know, and you tell them that you need to be responsible. I'm telling you because you're my bestie, you're my friend, we get along, umutwaga, but please, this is not for the public, and it's certainly not for you to fraternize and joke now with the person who told me. That's no, for me, that's where it's just unacceptable behavior. I'm so sorry you had to go through that. I can imagine how taken aback and shocked you may have been hearing that. Hearing Chomi from, no, that's wrong. I hope that you confronted your friend about that. I just see more of your voice notes and your WhatsApps coming in.
22: Hi, Komoto. Yo, that lady, what did she say? Doctors and lawyers, they share with their friends. Mm. Yes, they will not publicly share with people who do not know how to keep quiet. Everybody shares. We all share. Somehow, somewhere, it comes out. Those people that talk in Ubers, those people, everybody shares. I tell my wife everything. I especially when it's hot. I'm like, yo, baby, Kitori can tell somebody.
8: I'm going to take that. Maybe Kitori can tell somebody. I need to take that, actually, tonight. I need to say, let me tell you, there's something about information that you shouldn't share, whether it's a secret. There's something about it that burns you, man. It burns you. You want to share. You never want to share the information that's publicly available, that everyone knows, that everyone said, no, what's the fun? Where's the fun in that? The one that's a secret, that's the real tea that you want to share with your partner. And it's really sad if your partner or if your friend says you can't. I can't, like, it just makes it so difficult. It makes you want to share it even more. And I sympathize though with our person here from the sharing space who shared with us this information.
0: Hi, from Motor House 702 listeners. I've never been married, and I'm a guy, and I'm in a relationship. And I always, you tell me something, that's the first person I'm telling my partner. So it's kind of, I don't know what word to use to, for you to tell me something and not expect me to go tell the person that I'm 80% with my time, 80% of my time I'm with this person. It's kind of unfair. But as the husband that is being told this information, you're supposed to pretend as if you've never heard this information when you hear it. So I also blame the husband.
8: And then they say men don't gossip. Then they say women are the ones who gossip. Men don't gossip. Hey, hey, hey. All these men here that are telling us how they love the tea. They enjoy the gossip with their partners. And they are the ones that even go to go share with their partners. Thank you so much for your voice notes. Thank you so much for your calls.
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3: Eskom has issued a stark warning that parts of Johannesburg could face electricity cuts from the 8th of July, as the city of Johannesburg has fallen behind on payments of more than 5.25 billion rand. This is not the first clash between the power utility and the city. Eskom says City Power has failed to honor a court-ordered payment agreement from November 2024 covering both old debt and current electricity bills. If the situation continues, the full debt could be called in immediately. If implemented, the cuts could hit parts of the city, including the CBD, Midrand, Fairlands and surrounding areas, or being supplied by Eskoms. On the line is Eskom's Acting Group Executive of Distribution, Agnes Mlambo. Good morning, Agnes. Good to have you on 702.
4: Good morning, Ray, and good morning to your 702 listeners.
3: This, of course, is very concerning. You've got the city of Johannesburg listening this morning. What response have you received from City Power so far concerning these payments?
4: We are continuing to engage with the city, obviously, to find a solution to remedy the current situation. And as we speak, the talks are ongoing, and therefore we have not yet reached any conclusion as of now.
3: Yeah. Looking at the details of this, where did the payments fall behind? There was that court order. Things were working themselves out. Now it's gone totally wrong. What happened?
4: Well, the court order, it dates back to November 2024. About a year later, the city has been paying their current account a couple of days late, and this has been ongoing since November. But it is only now that they have fallen behind with more than 1 month of that current account, which has now brought in the full payment that is under the payment arrangement and covered by the court order due in full. Hence, we are now referring to the 5.2 billion that is now due and payable to Eskom.
3: Yeah, it's concerning. The mayor is now reportedly, according to the Sowetan newspaper this morning, turning to the electricity minister for help. We had the mayor also speaking to the finance minister asking for help. What do you make of this? Are you also involved in those talks, by the way?
4: Yes, we are. As I've already indicated, that we continue to engage with the city. But at this point in time, those engagements are directly with the city. Of course, the city is within their rights to request for any intervention. But at this point in time, where we are, it is important that we maintain our own financial sustainability. As you would know, we have just celebrated the 365 days without load shedding. And that can only be possible if all our customers pay for the electricity we supply, so that we can make sure that we sustain this operational a success and make sure that not any of our customers are not negatively affected by any non-payment. So at this point in time, we are engaging with the city. We are looking for solutions, but without compromising our financial sustainability as Eskom in the country.
3: That makes perfect sense. It really does. Listeners in Johannesburg may argue, though, that why are we being punished? Why is it that our lights may be cut off? Not saying they're going to be, but may be cut off. Shouldn't there be a legal process? Attachment of assets? Why go for us? Why punish us, residents of Johannesburg?
4: We are actually not punishing the residents of Johannesburg. If anything, we are protecting the residents of Johannesburg. We are also protecting the country, which is why we are taking the step. It is important for us to make sure that we are paid for what is due. It is important for us that we continue to supply electricity to the country. So this is not about punishment. If anything, it is protecting the city, and it is protecting the residents. We cannot afford to allow this debt to grow any further, as in our view, this will actually mean that we are putting the current system at risk, and therefore that would really be negatively affecting the country. It is important that we maintain the payments that are due to Eskom.
3: No, absolutely, absolutely. Maybe you can answer this, and something I picked up in the story, that if we do get to the 8th of July and there is no agreement and the lights do go out, they'll go out in certain areas. Why certain areas? How does that work?
4: Well, in terms of the process, when we do the cut-off, we don't cut off the city, 100% of the areas at the same time. It becomes progressive. And that is why at this point in time, we've highlighted the certain areas that will be affected, but it is meant to be progressive from day one. And then obviously, if we do not find any remedy to the situation, it will then cover the whole city. But remember, some of the customers within the city are directly supplied by Eskom, and those are the customers that will not be affected by the debt and by this process.
3: Yeah. So what happens next? I mean, what's the next step? I know you've said that you are talking to them. When are the next talks set to take place? And I suppose, what are you hoping for? Is there some sort of, you know, if you pay us so much a month, we can resolve this? Will you revise what was agreed to before?
4: Currently, 5.2 billion is due. With the current account of about 3 billion, and the rest of it comes from the historical debt. First and foremost, we need to be paid what is overdue from the current account, and then obviously the payment arrangement to that 2.5. So there are two processes that we're following. One is the cut-off, and the other one is enforcement of the court order, which then obviously covers the 5.2 billion. It is in our interest to get the 3 billion that is overdue, as well as make sure that the payment arrangements for that overdue or historical debt is being paid as per the court order, and making sure that all future current accounts are being paid. So that is why we are following those two processes. And I want to stress this, Ray, that what is important is to make sure that what is being supplied to the city is being paid for. We also do know that the customers of the city are honoring their obligations to the city, and it is important that what is being paid to the city by the customers of the city, what is being supplied by Eskom to the city, is being paid for.
3: Yeah. Agnes, any other municipalities that we need to know about who also might fall foul of Eskom over the next 6 months? Because Johannesburg's not alone in not paying its bills.
4: We have consistently communicated the challenges that we have. We have indicated that we've got 61 municipalities that are under the debt relief program that have not honored the terms and conditions of the program. I am currently not in a position to give the names of those municipalities, but as and when we publish and follow the PAJA process, which is the notifications, we will be able to discuss the details. But we do have 111 billion that is currently overdue from the various municipalities. This also includes the city. And as we follow this process, we will be in a position to discuss the details with the public, but we will follow due process.
3: Acting Group Executive of Distribution at Eskom, Agnes Malumbo. Thank you so much for coming on to 702 this morning. 111 billion rand outstanding by municipalities in South Africa. Eskom is a business. It's a business like any other business. They do provide a service, yet very few are paying.
7: You can't call in,
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2: I'm a parent, as I think you know, and one of the big choices, one of the big arguments I've watched and expressed different views, often contradictory views, because as a parent you're allowed to think different things at different times, is on the government versus private school debate. And it can get very complicated. Everyone has their own view. I think often with that decision, what kind of school is your child going to go to, it can be very hard to remove your aspirations for yourself away from your child and to make it about them. It can be very tough to do. At the same time, you get sucked and pushed and pulled in different ways, and everyone you know, everyone who knows the child, will have their own opinion. Probably a good moment to sit back and hear the view of Warren Ingram, certified financial planner at Galileo Capital, as we asked the school, as asked the question, are fancy private schools worth the money? And from time to time, someone will come and tell me how much the really top private schools cost. And every time I feel I need to wipe my eyes, because it makes your eyes water.
5: It does. And you know, from what I can see this year, it's quite far in excess of 400,000 rand per year per child for the most expensive school in South Africa. And actually quite a few schools are charging more than 400,000 rand a year. So you know, you just work that out over a career of 5 years, hoping your, you know, your child get through the school in the requisite time, and it becomes, you know, kind of a 2 million rand exercise at least, and also what we know, Stephen, is that, you know, school fees don't go up by 3% a year. They go up certainly quite a bit quicker in the private sector than they do in the public sector. So it's probably going to end up at you know, a fair amount more than two million over a child's high school career.
2: And, I mean, how does that – I mean, you could probably send someone half away to Harvard with that.
5: I had to have a look. And, you know, I mean, it's not to say that Harvard's the be-all and the end-all, but it is, you know, possibly one of the most prestigious universities in the world, if not the most. And it works out at about 990,000 rand for a year to go to Harvard. And the most expensive school in South Africa would be almost exactly half that cost. I think going to Harvard makes sense to me from the point of view that it probably opens a tremendous amount of doors for you if you graduate from there and you're looking for a position. I'm not sure that the same applies to simply going to a very expensive school and certainly one, you know, that wouldn't necessarily rank in the top 10 in the world.
2: Okay, we're going to tease this out over the next half an hour. Your views on this, please, 072-702-1702. What worked for you? What would you have changed, particularly if you've already been through it? You might have been to a really good government or a really bad private or a really good private school. Would you do it differently? Did you decide to do something different for your children as a result? And I suppose, Warren, we need to look at some of the research on this, because the obvious question is, and there are plenty of just excellent government schools in this country, do you go to them or do you go to a more affordable private school? And that's where things start to get really tough, because the difference between them in terms of cost and the difference in terms of outcome gets narrower and narrower.
5: Yeah, and I think, you know, it's one of those fields where social scientists and psychologists have spent a lot of time trying to figure out you know, how much of an impact does, you know, does education have on a child's, you know, overall outcome over their schooling and maybe university careers? And, you know, it's much more complex than one would think, because you have to take into account age, you know, what was the child's education background coming into the school? What sort of support did they get, etc. But you know, as in many of these kinds of things, the Americans have spent an enormous amount of money studying this, and when you look at the outcome for kids who go to an expensive private school, and in the States you get these, you know, very high performing no fee public schools, and the difference in outcome over a child's, you know, let's say their version of matric and how they get into university, there is almost no difference in the performance of those children. And I don't mean in the exact mark that they get, but I mean the outcome, the ability to get into a good university and succeed at that university. And so it tells you, certainly, you know, in America, and I don't think South Africa would be any different, that actually, you know, the private school effect is maybe not as big as we would think on the outcomes of a child's education. So, you know, in your intro, I thought you phrased it really well. A lot of the time, it will maybe be our aspirations for our children, and you know, we think that they need to go there, but the data doesn't show the same effect. It doesn't actually bear that out.
2: So, I mean, I think, you know, you'll do a tour of the school, right? Almost all of the schools will let you do that. And you'll look at the facilities. And that does matter. Now, some private schools will be 85,000 rand a year. Some will be 200. Some will be, as you say, 400. Or some of those might be boarding. But you'll look at those and the facilities, I mean, they can't be that different for the price difference. You know, a science lab is a science lab. I mean, unless they've got the Large Hadron Collider thingamabob there, I mean, what are you doing?
5: So I think we can narrow down two things that do make a big impact on a child's education performance or outcome. And one of them is the size of the class. So, you know, if you're in a class of 35 versus a class of 15 or 20, being in a smaller class certainly makes a difference and a positive impact. So being in a smaller class generally will help. And I guess it's a fairly obvious point, because, you know, the teacher is able to give more attention to each child than if they're in a big class. But to complicate things, that a child who goes as one of 15 compared to a child in one of 28 in a class can be impacted by the quality of the teacher. So a very high quality teacher can get fantastic outcomes from a class of 28 compared to a fairly average teacher teaching 15. So I would say, you know, when you're a parent, you have no ability to judge, you know, how each teacher is going to perform, you know, for the time that your child's going to be there. But you can look at it and say, okay, class size is a factor, and you know, certainly some private schools will limit the number of children in each class, and that, yes, that makes an impact. And then the facilities, you know, I think especially if you want your child to get a fairly well-rounded education where they participate in, you know, the cultural stuff, you know, the music stuff, the sports stuff, and the education, then facilities will make a difference, and possibly some private schools will have fairly good facilities. Equally, and I'm fairly open in my bias, I went to a fantastic public school, and it had brilliant facilities that I think would stack up to any school in South Africa, and it didn't cost, and still doesn't cost, anything like 400,000 rand a year. So I would say for a parent, if you're sending your child to a school that costs more than 400,000, you know, you have to know that there are very high quality public schools and then good quality private schools that are charging 85 or, you know, 100,000 rand a year. And then the question is, now you've got decent class size, you've got good facilities. What on earth are you getting for the extra two or three times the price by sending your child to a much more expensive school?
2: So one of the things I hear in this conversation, I'm not sure that I agree with it, but one of the things that people will say is that there's a network effect, and that because you are meeting people who are going to be decision makers, this goes the argument. And let me just be clear about one thing, Warren, before we go any further. Whenever I speak to people in the shapeshifter segment, the almost the one thing that almost all have in common is with, I think, since, you know, of all of the interviews I've done, with maybe three or four exceptions that I can think of off the top of my head, almost all of them have gone through what I would call good suburban, one or two very good townships. So think of Maurice Isaacson, for example, and then the rest private school. One or two have been old enough to have gone not quite to a missionary school, but a school kind of coming out of that tradition in the Eastern Cape. So high school in particular makes an absolute difference to outcomes. It's the American version of the Ivy League. Joe Biden referred to this as the river of power. If you went to the Ivy League colleges in the US, you could be in the river of power for the rest of your life. And I think those schools provide the same function in South Africa. So the argument then becomes, at a private school, you will get a better network. You will know people forever. Now, I went to a similar school to yours, government school, possibly better than yours, just because of which one it was. But I am not convinced of the network effect, but many people are. How do you see it?
5: I think you would be surprised as to who would benefit, and I think the answer is there is a network effect. I'm not saying it's blindingly obvious, but when you're exposed to fellow pupils who let's say from high income families, the likelihood that they can they can walk into a private university or go overseas and go to prestigious institutions and then possibly walk into better jobs at corporates, etc., over their lifetime, people who are exposed to that kind of environment will have a decent network, and it's not a guarantee that anything that you'll benefit from that just because of the network, but it's different to someone who grows up, let's just say that grows up in a township in South Africa or in a rural area in South Africa where there is none of that. That doesn't mean that the one person will succeed and the other one is guaranteed to fail, but being able to talk to people who run their own businesses or have whose parents have high-end jobs or able to network at a different level, it does improve your exposure. However, what we find with studies is that the kids that come from low-income families that get bursaries and scholarships to these expensive schools, they derive the greatest benefit from the network because they are plugging into something that that maybe isn't available to them where they grew up. But the kids who grew up in high income families, they're born to that network. They already have it. So they get no noticeable benefit from being in the network of the school because actually they grew up in a network of their own. Their parents are in a network, etc. So the irony around this network effect is that those who can afford it actually don't really need it. And those who can't afford the schools, who maybe are, get the scholarships, they are the ones that get the greatest benefit. So I would say it's always going to be fairly nuanced in this area. But that tells you that actually blending children from diverse economic backgrounds does have a huge impact on everybody. And I think very positive.
2: Mm. We've got a couple of voice notes coming through on this, Warren, because it's such an interesting topic on 072-702-1702.
6: Hi, Stephen. When it comes to outcomes, I still don't see the difference between the private schools and these no-fee schools. All our children went to no-fee schools. And the outcomes, yes, we also had our distinctions in matric, 7 and 6 and 5. And today they're working in global companies. They went to university, UWC and UCT. They got the Golden Key Awards. And I'm very pleased. I don't see why we should pay for the same curriculum, pay more
10: Well, this year or last year, George proved that you can have all those distinctions at a public school. So I don't see why we should pay exorbitant prices. You must just give good support. Andrew from Mitchell's Plain.
2: Andrew, thank you. Yeah, very powerful voice note there. Gabby saying, schools, government model C schools are excellent. My kids did very well there. So far, no one backing the private schools on this one. Maybe they're all out, I don't know, networking.
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1: Personal finance with Warren Ingram.
2: 8 minutes to eight. All right, more voice notes on this question, Warren. Government school or private school?
11: Good evening. This is Selma from Roodepoort. My son went to Allan Glen High, which is a normal government school between the years 2000 and 2004. He did very well. He obtained 4 degrees, one of which is a doctor's degree. So I can't say that he did any worse there than he would have done at a private school, and it cost a lot less. Thanks for a lovely show. Bye.
2: Thanks for that, Selma. So, look, Warren, I mean, certainly if you do the numbers, lots of people coming sort of on your side of this.
5: Yeah, and I mean, I want to talk about this, the affordability and the impact on families as well, because I think that's important. But just to say one thing that's quite interesting is the schools that have some sort of fairly strict entrance criteria. So let's just say at a high school level where you know the prospective pupils have to write some kind of an entrance exam and go through you know some kind of a portfolio exercise to show why they're you know they're going to stack up as a pupil at this school. Those schools tend to perform well, and the outcomes for kids in those schools are pretty good. But what's interesting is the conclusion is actually that the kids make the school better, not the school makes the kids better. They just happen to select and are very choosy on who they allow into their school, and so you get this kind of selection of very high performance children. I'm not sure those are happy kids, but that's a different question. So I think we, you know, just understanding that when we go into the data here, where there is demand for education, and I think in South Africa the Model C schools are a good example. You know, sometimes there are 1,000 applications to get into a school where there might only be 100 openings, and so schools are able to kind of select, I guess, somewhat who comes in the door from the local area, and it's no surprise then that these Model C schools are performing incredibly well, whether it be in academics, culture, or on the sports field. And so that, you know, just understanding now that you know, it's very difficult to argue that a top Model C school, you know, isn't as good as a private school. But the thing for me that really worries me in our country is there are a very small number of families that can, you know, afford to spend $2 million a year per child on a high school education. And if you've got two kids, that's $4 million a year of after tax money that you have to set aside. And my question there is, what are the families doing to their own financial position to be able to afford that kind of an education? And what kind of stress is the family operating under? And how much pressure is being transferred, perhaps unintentionally, to the child who, you know, just wants to go to school and kind of get through and have a, you know, have a good education. The pressure on that whole family, I think, you know, we shouldn't underestimate. And it's one of the things that I would love to kind of share with parents is just, you know, be very careful about what you wish for in a situation like this. You know, compromising your retirement and the other support that you can provide your child through kind of, you know, maybe a bit more relaxed environment, is it worth the emotional cost and the like of then putting your kids in a school that, you know, is going to be difficult for them financially? And I can't come up with a good answer to that. I'm not convinced that I would do that.
2: And I mean, the other thing is, very expensive private schools in particular come with a whole lot of other costs. And if you are going to battle to keep up with that, not only does it put stress on you, but you do not want your child to feel uncomfortable through high school. So much of our trauma in later life is because of things that happened at high school. It's that kind of period. And if you are going to feel out or not with it or not good enough for financial reasons as a teenager, you'll feel that for a long time afterwards, and you don't want that for your child.
5: No, and you know, just simple things like where did you go on the holidays, you know, and what are you wearing after after school, like the latest brands, et cetera, et cetera. And I think the schools, you know, to give credit to the educators, they're quite aware of this, and they'll do as much as they can to level things out. I guess it's why, you know, uniforms are important in that context. But it doesn't change the reality that, you know, some kids will know that, you know, that they're not in the same, you know, economic league as their friends, and just going to visit each other's houses will bring that out. And so, you know, I guess, again, looking at, you know, bigger schools that are government schools, where they're, it's a much more economically diverse kind of cross-section of parents putting their kids into schools like that. I think that's, you know, much more normal in the South African context. And maybe, you know, kids can kind of be just a normal pool there of a sample, and they're not going to be standing out, I guess, is really what I'm trying to say. And so for me, again, I know it sounds incredibly biased that it's not that private schools don't have value. They do. But you just, I would just ask parents to consider this.

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1: For the wrap of your Eyewitness News, I'm Zingi Sachirwa. A police captain attached to the SAPS Forensic Laboratory has been arrested on charges of defeating the ends of justice. The arrest was carried out on Friday by the Madlanga Commission Recommendations Task Team and was confirmed in a media statement issued on Sunday. Police spokesperson Athenda Mate says the arrest follows investigations conducted by the task team. Mate says the case relates to allegations relating to several high-profile murder investigations, as well as matters linked to evidence presented before the Commission of Inquiry.
2: During the operation, the team seized several items belonging to the state, including ballistics reports, several rounds of ammunition, and other evidential material relevant to investigations. The suspect is expected to appear before the Pretoria Magistrate.

0: District Court on Monday.
1: Ghana's High Commissioner to South Africa, Benjamin Kwashi, says South Africa risks being isolated amid growing tensions over undocumented migrants in the country. This comes amid media reports that African ambassadors to South Africa may boycott Africa Day celebrations set to take place in the Northwest Province on Monday. The Dean of the African Ambassadorial Corps and the Central African Republic's Ambassador to South Africa, Andre Nzapayeke, tells the Sunday Times that the decision to stay away from the event was prompted by fears for the safety of non-locals. The Department of Home Affairs and Immigration officials are expected to process a group of about 800 Ghanaian nationals who want to return home at the Ghana High Commission. Kwashi says there is currently nothing to celebrate, however says the decision on whether to boycott the Africa Day celebration rests with the Dean of the Diplomatic Corps.
2: What are we celebrating as Africans in South Africa when South Africans say Africans are not welcomed? I think that it's a decision. It's a difficult one for us to do. It's a difficult one for us to agree that we are not going to participate in any of these things. But I believe that it should be a wake-up call for all of us that we should continue to respect each other as Africans and continue to work within the Committee of Nations.
1: Mop-up operations are continuing across the Western Cape following recent severe storms that have now been officially declared disasters. Authorities say efforts remain focused on restoring power, reopening roads, and assisting affected communities. More than 400 roads were damaged during the storms, with over 60% already repaired and reopened. Humanitarian relief teams are also providing food, blankets, water, and other essentials to affected residents. Premier Alan Wendy says teams are working under difficult conditions to restore critical services. His spokesperson Regan Thor says Eskom has already restored electricity to 80% of affected customers.
3: The Western Cape government understands the frustration many residents are feeling. It has been an exceptionally difficult time, and we, along with all role players, apologise for any inconvenience. We thank residents for their patience.
1: And the Sanlam Cape Town Marathon is a step closer to joining the prestigious Abbott World Marathon Major Series after a historic day of record-breaking performances. 27,000 runners took to Cape Town streets for the main race. Three of the four course records were shattered after the fastest field ever assembled on African soil delivered world-class racing in near-perfect conditions. Carlo Peterson has more.
4: Ethiopia's Mohamed Issa won the men's race in a blistering 2 hours, 4 minutes and 55 seconds, smashing the previous record by more than 3 minutes. His time is now the fastest marathon ever run on African soil and sets a new South African all-comers record. Two more athletes followed under the old mark, with Ethiopia's Unalaina Dane second and Kenya's Kalipas Lomwai third, while the top 10 all beat the previous course record. South Africa's Stephen Mokoka was the first local athlete home in 13th place, finishing ahead of renowned runner Eliud Kipchoge from Kenya. Organizers say the performances are a major boost as the Cape Town Marathon enters its final phase of candidacy to become an Abbott World Marathon Majors event. Carlo Peterson, Eyewitness News.
1: And in your weather, it's clear skies Monday for Gauteng, becoming partly cloudy. Johannesburg dropping to overnight lows of 8 degrees, peaking at 22. Pretoria, a low of 5 and a high of 23. Vereeniging, 6 and 21 degrees. Cape Town's cloudy, becoming partly cloudy with a light and variable wind at a low of 13 and a high of 20. That's a wrap of your Eyewitness News.
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8: Food Feature.
9: And our food feature for today, we are chatting the knob. And I think this is such a clever play on words, but I'm not going to tell you what it stands for because I'm going to allow our guests to explain it to us. We're joined by co-owner of the Knob, Martin Hubner, with your calls on 011-883-0702 and the WhatsApp line 072-702-1702. Martin, welcome to the show. Thank you for joining us.
10: Thank you for having me.
9: I need to know, how did the name come about that you got to Knob?
10: Okay, so it's actually the short version for No Ordinary Burger.
9: Yes.
10: So make it easy, you know, you go somewhere. We started as a food truck. The name is so long, people standing queuing in front of you, they can't read the name of your business.
9: What was it before when it was a food truck? It was... It was no ordinary burger, but it was...
10: Short and catchy. You're far away, you want a knob. Who doesn't want a juicy knob?
9: You're very naughty, Martin, and I think you know it.
10: I know.
9: So now, when, and we will go back into the backstory of the whole thing, but no ordinary burger. What is an ordinary burger in your mind?
10: An ordinary?
9: Yes, what is an ordinary burger?
10: Your average Joe, you know your... I don't want to say any other names, but you can go anywhere and you get an ordinary burger, ordinary size.
9: Yes.
10: Small, standard.
9: Yes.
10: Everywhere.
9: And I would imagine, I have to just let all the listeners know, you guys have to head over to our social media so that you can see the size. Now, you will see the size of the burger next to my head so that you can see just what size we are talking about. One would imagine that a size of burger like that is something you'd find in, like, Texas in America. But you're definitely not from America.
10: Definitely not.
9: So let's take a step back. Tell me about, you know, your relationship with food when you were growing up as a child.
10: We always like to eat. You know, so I'm German. And
9: we couldn't tell at all that you're German. Oh my gosh, I'm so shocked.
10: I thought it was worth a mention. So we always love to eat. There was always food and a lot of food.
9: Yes.
10: And big, you know, just like an Eisbein. It's not the tiny ones you get in South Africa. Proper. And then I started my career in hospitality, studied.
9: So hold on. Where in Germany did you grow up?
10: A little dorpy just outside of Berlin.
9: Called?
10: Legebruch.
9: No one
10: will know.
9: No, I thought you were going to say like something in the east, like Magdeburg or something like that.
10: It was the east part. The German wall was 300 meters away.
9: My goodness. So for you, you were accustomed to your typical German cuisine, the Eisbeins and your, you know, endless sausages. And I have to let everybody know, if you have never been to a German barbecue, you will find different types of sausages at a German barbecue. The first one I went to, I expected, well, now you know what a South African braai looks like. That's what I expected. And it was just 15 different versions of sausage.
10: Probably, yeah. So,
9: okay, so now you left a school at some point. At what point in your childhood did you want food to be a part of your life?
10: It was when I was 16. Finished 10th grade, moved out, started my apprenticeship.
9: How did you move out at 16?
10: I moved to Hamburg. Got my apprenticeship there, started working in a hotel.
9: Wait, so you did not finish, you know, in South Africa we have grade 12. You have
10: metric, correct.
9: Yeah. What happened? You just decided to leave school?
10: You can stop after the 10th grade if you want to, and then you're done. Or you can carry on doing metric. At the time, I decided to stop.
9: And your parents were cool with it?
10: Yeah.
9: So then you moved to Hamburg because you're making hamburgers now. Okay, that was so silly.
10: Was a good one.
9: So you moved to Hamburg to study hospitality.
10: The 3 years apprenticeship, and then moved to Austria, worked in Switzerland, UK, and then eventually on a cruise yards.
9: What were you doing in your apprenticeship so that we understand on our food feature? I mean, people will share like they went to some chef school and they learned French cuisine, but in your apprenticeship, what are you taught, especially if it's around hospitality?
10: So you learn anything from being a waiter, kitchen, reception, accounting, marketing, the whole shebang.
9: Everything that you need.
10: To run and work any position in hospitality.
9: Did you at the time already have an idea that you wanted your future to be a food establishment, or did you know you wanted it to be around, it could be a hotel, it could be anything?
10: Could have been anything until my wife came around, also studied hotel management, but in South Africa. And then we moved to Berlin after we got married in 2010.
9: Wait, where did you meet her?
10: On a cruise ships.
9: So you met, okay. So she happened to be from South Africa. Correct. And you guys met on a cruise ship.
10: Correct.
9: Okay. And then?
10: Got married in 2010. Moved to Berlin.
9: When did you guys get married?
10: Pretoria.
9: This is the most interesting story. You, okay, so you, Pretoria, did you pay lobola or it was not that kind of wedding?
10: No, your dad didn't want lobola. She's not that dark. She's lighter dark. So no lobola needed.
9: No lobola needed. Okay, let me gather myself. That is very, very funny. The way you said the dad didn't want it, as if it was an option. That you just went to... Are they Afrikaans? Or English? Or both?
10: My wife would say English household.
9: Yes.
10: But they only spoke English to her, but that's actually an Afrikaans household.
9: Yes, so you can you imagine an Afrikaans man being asked if he wants lobola?
10: No, you see... There's anything in the family, from Indian part, black part.
9: So it's a mixed family.
10: Correct.
9: Yes.
10: Mama, papa, dad, brother, yes. Mixed.
9: Yeah. So they could have been lobola. I see. So now you meet the wife. You guys get married in Pretoria, I'm assuming, because it's a little bit cheaper than getting married in Germany and taking everybody there.
10: Yeah, we wanted a holiday here, so they can come out.
9: I see. And then what happened after you guys got married?
10: We moved to Berlin, stayed there for 3 years, got tired of the weather, and we decided it's time to move on. We were still young, you know, so we came back to South Africa and made Cape Town our destination.
9: So at this point in your career, had the both of you started speaking about doing something together?
10: It was always the plan, yeah. Mm. We were considering either South America or Asia. In the end, you don't need a business visa for South Africa.
9: So you're like, where's the... Is it okay, we're going there. There's the ocean. We're going to Cape Town.
10: Correct.
9: What was the vision at the time? Did you already have an idea of what it was you wanted to do food-wise?
10: The idea was there. And we started slow on market, selling food here, selling food there in 2013. And then slowly upgraded. From a table, from folding tables, to 2 folding tables, to 3 folding tables and a gazebo.
9: Outside the food truck.
10: The food truck wasn't there yet.
9: Not yet. So where were you set up at, like a market?
10: Different markets in and around Cape Town.
9: I got you.
10: And
9: I
10: then
9: got
10: the
9: you.
10: First food truck came, the second came, the third food truck came. And then in 2018, the restaurant.
9: Was it always the Knob from the beginning?
10: No, we had four. Over 8 years, another business, a food business in the V&A, in the old food market.
9: And what was that one called?
10: Stack That. We basically did a Hungarian dish, a deep-fried potato bread dough with different toppings called langos.
9: What is the emotional attachment with Hungarian cuisine?
10: Nothing.
9: you know what?
10: It's just something what nobody was selling in South Africa and wasn't... Nobody knew about it, so something different.
9: Can I just tell you what I absolutely admire about the story you're sharing is you have pretty much no limitations on anything. You just decide to do something and then you do it.
10: Yeah, we were still young. We're only getting older, so we
9: have to. So in that journey that you started doing the markets and you know, one folding table, then two, then three... at what point did the part of being a small business owner really slap you in the face? Because it can be tough.
10: Yeah. If you have one day before the rent is due, if you only have 67 rent on your account, and boom, one phone call comes, can you do the movie catering tonight?
9: Yes.
10: We pay you 50% up front. Of course I can do that. When we have to be there? In 3 hours. I say, okay, I'm going to get it done. I'm there.
9: And then you pay your rent.
10: Next morning, the rent was paid.
9: How did you manage running a business together? Now, there are many restaurants and food establishments that are run by couples. But I'm always curious, for some, it seems to really work for their marriage. How has it impacted your marriage?
10: Impacted? I guess to the better. Mm. We're married now for 16 years this year. So... I actually don't know how she does it, but she serves me, so.
9: At least you know yourself. So I have to let everybody know that your wife, Claire, was supposed to be joining you in the interview, but tell us why she couldn't.
10: Our little knob, our no ordinary baby, didn't feel it today. She had to stay home.
9: And how old is she now?
10: A sweet 3 months.
9: What are her names?
10: Emma.
9: Emma. So you know, you calling her a little knob is very funny. Us being, you know, a former British colony. You know what a knob is, right? He signaled with his hand. Sims is busy saying here, and I don't know if it's safe to open this voice note. Abel, is it safe to play this voice note? Okay, let's take a listen to this voice note.
0: Hi, my name is Sibylla, and I am, that is a German name, and I'm sure in Germany, like you say, Krakwurst, etc., you would say a knob.
9: So Sibs also sent a message saying, knob is slang for male parts. So, but yeah, she's saying you would say a knob, but there isn't a K.
10: Correct, just we don't sell door handles, we sell burgers.
9: Yes, so knob is short for no ordinary burger. And when he came into studio, Martin and I were chatting, and he said the little knob stayed home. I'm like, oh my gosh, does Martin know how this sounds? You do it on purpose, I know for a fact. So now you have little Emma and mommy is at home. Who runs the business when you guys are not there?
10: We have a fantastic team. Mm. They are there if we are not there. How? So I'm going to go straight back from here.
9: Yes, so. Yes. You brought these humongous burgers. Just share with us about the development of the menu and how it's evolved over the years, because I'm sure as the business starts to grow and as you see what the demand is, I mean, the business has, you know, gone through COVID. It's gone through so many things. But what was the menu like when you started, and how has it evolved to where we are today?
10: From exactly 5 burgers on the menu.
9: Yes.
10: Easy peasy, from a hamburger, cheeseburger, chili cheese, bacon cheese, you know, very easy. Now we're expanding, we're getting bigger. Now the menu has to expand. And I love watching Food Network and other food channels. Yes. And stuff. So get some inspiration from there. And I like to eat myself.
9: Yes.
10: Nicely.
9: while he rubs his belly, just so you know, yeah. Yes.
10: So then we start, you know, and obviously just burgers is not enough.
9: Yes.
10: You cannot survive on just burgers. Mm. No. Take ribs, take wings, everybody likes meaty stuff.
9: Yes.
10: But now, keep it real. Big burgers, big ribs. So kilo portion here, kilo portion there. Make it easy.
9: How do you manage, you know, if you are making no ordinary burgers, and it means that your patties, your buns, everything has to basically be, I don't want to use the term supersized, but we all know what we mean when we're saying supersized. And the people who are using supersize are not giving this size. This is bigger than the supersize we're aware of. How did you now have to figure out what you're doing with your suppliers to accommodate what you do?
10: Okay, so meat-wise, is very easy. Same supplier for the past 7-8 years. We just got our own patty press made to make sure. So we get the mince delivered.
9: Wait. What? How?
10: We got a welder.
9: Yes.
10: He made a patty press for us, welded for us, to get it the right size. So our staff is in fresh mince, press it, and then shock frozen.
9: Yes.
10: To keep it in shape.
9: Yes.
10: And yeah, our baker, so you know, so this took a while to get the right shape, even though, especially after payday.
9: Yes.
10: The bakers sometimes, you know, the bun comes out too small or too big after they got paid. Sometimes they're not awake the following day.
9: If you guys are hearing what he's saying, is payday happens, you might not be 100% sober when you're now trying to make buns and you get the size of
10: a And we're not making our own buns.
9: Yes.
10: We have a bakery, we work with them for like also for years.
9: Yes.
10: But it's always the same problem. So then sometimes, you know, they come out like a frisbee. Because yes. They're just, the rice for too long.
9: Yes.
10: Now, then we have the problem that the customers, my patty doesn't fit on the bun. There's no meat on there.
9: Yes.
10: Well, it's the same patty. It's just a bacon.
9: The bun. Hmm. How did you decide the size?
10: It just a random night. It just felt right. Also trying to figure out what packaging is available on a daily base anywhere. Then just more or less a main meal takeaway container.
9: Yes.
10: Which doesn't have to be custom made all the time. You can just buy it in different
9: shops. And of course it's wrapped in knob paper.
10: Yeah.
9: When you have people that come in and ask you how they're supposed to eat the burger, what do you advise them to do? Because it is so big. And the fear is, right, is that when you take the first bite, all the ingredients come out on the other end.
10: I always say, leave the paper on,
9: yes,
10: like unwrap it half.
9: Yes.
10: So the paper catches all the goodies for later.
9: Yes.
10: Turn the burger upside down when you take the first bite. So it's easier for your mouth, for your jaw. Because of the shape of the bun.
9: For your jaw? This is serious, okay?
10: Yeah. The top bun is a half-round shape, right?
9: Yes, yes.
10: When you open your mouth,
9: yes,
10: it goes half, half down, so it's easier.
9: Oh, okay, because of the circle.
10: Correct.
9: Half circle, so when you turn the bun upside down, then it fits better in your mouth. I got you.
10: And doesn't hurt too much.
9: On your jaw.
10: And, you came with your own cutlery already when you come to the restaurant. You have your own fucking knife.
9: Yes. And fingers. And to anybody listening who thought he said what he didn't say, he didn't say that.
10: I said fork and knife. Sometimes I'm just speaking too far my German accent, There's nothing I can do about it.
9: Yes. We know what you meant. Nobody thought you said that. When you started to do more, and you can chat about the burgers that you brought for today, the one that just has avo and nachos, talk to us about how you choose, because you've gone from cheese to double cheese chili burger and the very basics to it having evolved.
10: Example, the Mega Mexican I brought for you today. My wife likes nachos and avo. I don't like avo at all.
9: How dare you?
10: I would never spend money on avo.
9: I feel personally insulted.
10: No, but you see, exactly, you love it.
9: Yes.
10: There's so many people and knob lovers who like avos.
9: Yes.
10: And so we, it's like, why don't we create out of nachos and burgers one burger together?
9: Yes.
10: And we tried it. She had a bite and she loved it, so we kept it. We have another burger on the menu where we actually just put out 6 ingredients on social media and had them round by round by round decide the customers what they want on the burger.
9: Oh, yes.
10: And then we came up with another burger.
9: Yes.
10: And so on.
9: Your menu, as you said, where people now want a little bit more than just burgers, you also have your small bites. You have your jalapeno mashed cheese balls. You have chicken strips. You have chicken wings. You have juicy ribs. And you have nachos. I'm pretty sure that was your wife's decision. Eh?
10: And tacos and wraps.
9: You even have a truffle burger.
10: Correct.
9: Tell us about the fat Greek and why there's no price next to the fat Greek.
10: You must check the other side of the price list. Because... What? You see, on the menu, it's two different
9: yes,
10: sizes.
9: Yes.
10: It's only available at a knob size, not as an average size.
9: So can you choose an average size burger in your spot?
10: Yeah. We had customers now, we got more and more women and families in.
9: Yes.
10: And for them, it's just too much. And they didn't want it. And then the wife says, I can't eat too much carb and I'm on a diet. Eventually, we had just two ladies there. And said, just do it. There's too many...
9: Yes.
10: Ladies around who can behave bad and give too much problems and trouble. So yes, we started getting a smaller bun.
9: Yes.
10: Your average Joe.
9: It's literally, the size is called average Joe and the other one is called knob. So average Joe is your 180 grams. Your knob is 280 grams. So it's to accommodate the other group of people that are not keen on a massive burger.
10: Correct.
9: Okay.
10: Because sometimes you want to go with your boyfriend or with your husband or with both of them, and one of them doesn't want a big one.
9: How big is the mega knob?
10: It starts off with a 2 times 280 gram patty, and then depends on which burger on the menu you choose. Everything else gets doubled up except the rabbit food. The green stays the same.
9: Oh, okay, because nobody wants more greens. They want more meat.
10: There we go.
9: Okay, we've got another voice note on 072-702-1702.
8: Yor lebogile. Yes. At least you get to taste his no ordinary burger. In brackets, Nob. You know it's lunchtime, I'm hungry. Anonymous in Boxburg.
9: Thank you so much, Anonymous. One message says, good day, your guest is just fantastic. He must try comedy. I'm laughing, remembering Mind Your Language. What a great show, Victor Mudloy. Do you know you're funny?
10: No.
9: You don't know. It's just, but I think it's a very German thing.
10: My wife said behave.
9: Oh, she said before you came to the interview. Do you think you've behaved so far? Touch wood.
10: Touch wood, yeah.
9: Okay.
10: I think so.
9: Where can we find Nob? I nearly said, where can we find yours? But where's the Nob?
10: My Nob restaurant. We are in Tiger Valley.
9: Yes.
10: It's a Tiger Valley, around the Tiger Valley waterfront. It's called the Tiger Falls in Belleville.
9: Mm.
10: Open 7 days a week.
9: Yes.
10: Just don't come on Christmas Day or New Year's Day, then we are closed.
9: Okay, and they also have an alcohol license, so you can also drink because you do need something to go down with the massive burger. They also have loaded fries. They have cheat day burgers. What is in a cheat day burger?
10: You know, it's just covered in cheese. So you have your whole burger, then we have our food stacking ring.
9: Yes.
10: With our homemade gooey cheese sauce over. And then you can have it burnt, or with extra habanero, extra bacon. We take it off and it just covers the whole burger. It's messy, it's sticky. It's yummy.
9: Mawson, thank you so much for coming today. I cannot wait to... I mean, I think I just managed a tiny bite, which does not make a single dent in the burger. Cannot wait to dive into it. Make sure when you are in Cape Town, you head out to Tiger Valley. But we are watching the space for a new restaurant. You will keep us posted.
10: I will.
9: Thank you so much. It's called Nob.
11: You can never get enough of a good thing.
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12: So, body corporates, what are they? How do they operate? And what do they mean for you if you live in a sectional title or a cluster scheme? Many South Africans buy into complexes without fully understanding the legal and financial obligations that come with shared ownership. Body corporates are essential for maintaining property values, community harmony, but sometimes they often come with frustrations and there's issues around levies, rules, decision making. So what exactly is a body corporate and how is it governed? Jolene Wasserman, I hope I said that right, is the Director of Community Schemes and Compliance at VDM Incorporated. Jolene, good morning. Did I get that right?
13: Hi, Gumotsu. Yeah, yes, it's Wasserman.
12: Wasserman. Thank you so much for your time, Jolene. I want to start with what body corporates actually are. I mean, is it just the owners in a sectional title, the owners in a certain property?
13: Yeah. So a body corporate, it's there's thousands of body corporates in our country, you know, and many of us live in a body corporate. And a body corporate actually gets established the minute the developer sells a unit other than what he or she owns himself. So if I buy a unit, then the body corporate is established. And a body corporate manages shared buildings, like you said, apartments, where you own a section and a part of the common property. And that is really what a body corporate is, and it's governed by rules, it's governed by a specific legislation in South Africa, and yes, we do live in close proximity to one another if we buy or rent in a body corporate.
12: Mm. And usually, I mean, there's questions around the rights when it comes to body corporates, right? And we always think about how the lines usually are blurred, where sometimes body corporates can overstate their lawful compliance or their law, what they can do lawfully. We see that happen quite a bit, don't we?
13: That is That's definitely so, Gemotso. So a body corporate, we should have annual general meetings. And at these meetings annually, we elect what we call a board of trustees. And this board of trustees are the custodian of the body corporate, and they stand in a fiduciary duty towards each and every member of that body corporate. And that's where the lines get blurred sometimes, as they say, I'm a draconian chairperson or a trustee, and I enforce my will amongst the members. And it is actually very important to realize for the listeners today that the members have the majority, the power. They make the decisions, but if you do not attend your meetings, if you don't pitch to execute your voting rights at these meetings as a member, you do not have a vote, and then you leave it up to very few to make these decisions. So it's very, very important for us as members to be proactive in our body corporate, to step up to be a trustee and or be part of the decision-making process as members.
12: And who outlines the legal duties of the elected trustees?
13: Yeah, so there's a piece of legislation that protects every homeowner in a body corporate. It's called the Sectional Title Schemes Management Act, and it stipulates there the fiduciary duty of the trustees, what they may or what they can and cannot do. So it's very important to hold the trustees liable if they breach their fiduciary duty. But this is the shocking factor, Gemotso. Excuse me, and this is what I'm doing my doctorate about, is that there's no prescribed minimum legal requirement or training even that we have to do as trustees in South Africa to become a trustee. So it says, oh, we're going to be held personally liable. But what is the training that me or you have done in order to become a board member? You know, so there's no legal requirement, no standard at all. And that is what I'm testing. At the end of the day, because I think it's all good and well that you are holding me liable, but against what standard? You know, what is my minimum training? Do I get trained to read the annual financial statement or to enter into that million rand solar agreement on behalf of the body corporate? So we must keep this in mind.
12: And is there something in the works to have trustees trained somehow?
13: Yes, most definitely. And I'm talking about training through the regulator, the Community Scheme Ombuds Services, the regulator, or through any individual or institution that can conduct training for trustees, and to say you have to have, say, a minimum amount of hours, and then you can become a trustee. So it's super, super important, because the decisions we do make as trustees, we tie in the entire body corporate in those decisions.
12: We are speaking about body corporates this morning, and my guest is Jolene Wasserman, the Director of Community Schemes and Compliance at VDM Incorporated. Someone here saying, on body corporates, we recently received emails stating that owners will be handed over. Ooh, okay, I think I lost that one. Okay, there we go. Will be handed over for debt collection 7 days after levies are due. Essentially, that means owners have to make full payment 14 days after receiving the bill. Is that lawful? And that's from Khotazo. That doesn't sound lawful, Jolene, is it?
13: Yeah, so this is the biggest problem we've got in South Africa, Gemotso, is arrear contributions. You get two types of people, I always say, those who refuse to pay their levies, and those who simply cannot afford to pay their levies, be it at COVID pandemic, or I've lost my job, or I'm a single parent, etc. There you can work with that type of person, say, all right, Jolene, you know, we can sign into an acknowledgement of debt, etc. But most body corporates do not have these credit control policies, and then you get body corporates, like you just mentioned, that the listener said, that have to pay their dues within 14 days. I recommend that a credit control policy say if you are 60 days in arrears, you know, you will be handed over to soft collections. That means contact the person. Tell that person, Jolene, can you pay amount of your levies over a certain amount of time, and don't just leave it. So it's also the flip side of the coin. Now we get 14 days. That is a bit strict, and even in my opinion, I'll be honest with you. But then we also get trustees that leaves it for 2 years, and then Jolene accumulates 100,000 rand of arrears. So it must be controlled, and it must be reasonable at the end of the day, in my view, to order to collect levies and arrear levies.
12: And Muntu is asking, do trustees get paid for being trustees?
13: Oh, that is such a hot topic in South Africa, and that is exactly what I'm researching in my thesis. Let's look at it like this, Hamotsu. Say Jolene works her full-time position. Now she's also a trustee, and I get calls all hours of the day and night. I have to sit in board meetings. I have to deal with owners and residents, etc., and I don't get paid. So the majority of body corporates in the country are struggling financially. Now you want to pay Jolene as well. However, you expect Jolene to do a perfect job without getting paid. So you see where I'm going with this. It's a very sensitive topic. But no, it's not automatic for trustees to get paid. There must be a member's resolution before any trustees can be paid any type of remuneration in a body corporate.
12: Yeah, I want to take another question. Someone saying, please ask, why is a body corporate, or why do they always abuse the little power they have, locking you out if you have outstanding levies and CSOS not helping, but they are body to overlook this body corporates?
13: Yeah, that is actually the example you just mentioned is actually unconstitutional, Hamotsu. If I'm not paying my levies, you can't lock me out of the estate because it's an access, my denial of access, my right to access my own complex. So, and as I understand, the CSOS turns those matters around within 24 hours, denial of access to your complex. That is an urgent matter on the CSOS's role. Equally so, if you disconnect someone's electricity and water illegally without a court order, of course, that can get turned around by CSOS within 24 hours. But yes, there's lots of body corporates in our country that abuse their powers, whether it be in the board of trustees, whether there is no board of trustees, whether it's a group of owners or there's factions. There's many things. A failure, there's a complete failure of governance within body corporates in our country, unfortunately.
12: All right, we are speaking about body corporates. More on this after the break.
5: Let's walk the talk.
11: 702.
12: Welcome back. It's 20 past 11. We're speaking about body corporates this morning on our listener's choice. And I've got Jolene Basserman, who's Director of Community Schemes and Compliance at VDM Incorporated. Let's take some of your voice notes.
14: Good morning, Komoto. I live in a welfare state where there is a body corporate. I agree, the rules are strict. Some of them, you might say they are unfair, but they have to be there. So, but I decided to make a trade-off. Instead of going to live in a freestanding house where I'm always worried about crime, I'd rather obey the rules. In our house, I don't know when last did I see our house keys. Our key doesn't get locked. Our house doesn't get locked. We leave in the morning and whoever comes early just opens the house and get into the house. So that's the rules are just the sacrifice that we have to choose to make. So I don't have a problem with them at all. Kabelo in Pretoria.
15: Greetings. Beyond the fact that there's no legal requirement for training, most trustees don't understand the basic elements of maintenance. So when they get quotes or someone tells them they need to do X, Y, Z in the next, they can be led by the nose, pay overinflated prices. It would be better for there to be an executive managing agent who has a cost accountant, project manager who knows the price of per square meterage of fixing something, painting the roof, repairing the trusses or whatever. That is where most of the money is wasted because people don't understand it. And you also need to have a healthy understanding of the law as well.
12: Thank you so much for those voice notes. Jolene, it sounds like it's going to be tougher and tougher to be a trustee. And you're going to have to be very qualified in the near future.
13: Yeah, I think what the first listener said in his voice note is very, very important, and it's encouraging to hear. You know, if we live in a community scheme such as a homeowner association or a body corporate, it can be absolutely wonderful, not only for security reasons, but because, you know, there is rules. And if we make a decision in making those rules, it's not someone else making those rules. You just need to be involved as an owner. And if I may add to that, there's a beautiful provision in the CSOS Act, as well as the Sectional Title Schemes Management Act. Now, CSOS is the regulator, as I said before, of all community schemes in South Africa, that a body corporate's rules must be submitted to the CSOS before it can be enforced by the trustees in a body corporate. And the majority of body corporates in this country, Gamotsa's rules, are not quality assured by the CSOS and a compliance certificate issued. Now, what does that mean? That means that Jolene can simply, I can do what I want in my body corporate. If I want to swim naked in the communal swimming pool and my dog barking 24/7, and the CSOS has not given us a Section 10 compliance certificate to say, right, our rules is fair, it's constitutional, above board, and it applies equally to all, everyone in the body corporate, the trustees cannot fine me from the second transgression onwards. So that's why it's very, very important not just to have fair rules in your body corporate, but to ensure that you can enforce those rules against the transgressions. And you cannot do that if the CSOS didn't give you their stamp of approval. And I think with the second listener voice note is also very important, and that's the problem we're sitting with. The trustees are simply not educating themselves on the legislation because there is no minimum requirement for them to do so. Mm. And at the end of the day, sometimes we are ill-advised as trustees, or sometimes we are just spiteful and we do things to the detriment of the body corporate. And that's what we need to protect against, is those people that have ill intentions towards us as a body corporate.
12: There's a really sad WhatsApp here. Someone saying our body corp is refusing to build a ramp for a paraplegic child. How fair is this?
13: Wow. That's, you know what? That's why I always say, Gamotsa, if we can just apply common sense sometimes in a body corporate where we live, that would also go a long way, and just to be humane in order to understand other people's needs. So that's really sad to hear. I'm sorry to say.
12: And can they do anything to force them to build?
13: Oh, you know what? There's a provision in the law. We call it a 10-year maintenance plan, and that is to avoid the S word, I always say, special levy. Because in the past, before the CSOS were promulgated about 10 years ago, it said, you know, you can incur a special levy. Now we say, no, if it's in the maintenance plan, the 10-year maintenance plan, you know, and it's budgeted for and it's not urgent, we don't have to incur special levy. So going back to this wheelchair ramp, you know, I wouldn't say why it can't be built. You know, see what it's, get three quotations in, see if there's budget for it to be built, you know. So it's really just about sitting down and discussing this as a community. But more, 9 out of 10 times with certain body corporates, you just simply can't talk to the trustees, or they refuse to talk to you. And they say they are the law and that's how it is. And that's the sad part of it.
12: Can the body corp hold trustees legally accountable? So if they feel like they're flouting their law, the law in whatever they're doing, how do they hold them legally accountable?
13: That's the thing. That's exactly how you say it, Gamotsa, and that's 100% correct. If I'm breaching my fiduciary duty as a trustee, the members can hold me liable at the end of the day. They can say, but Jolene, you entered into this contract willingly, knowingly that we don't have the funds as the body corporate to do so, or second of all, you have a direct interest in that. You've not declared your interest. You know, so most definitely you can be and must be held accountable as a trustee if you are putting the body corporate at risk, if you are endangering the body corporate, be it financially, administratively, etc. And that's what we need to realize, not to scare trustees off and say, I don't want to be a trustee. But at the end of the day, we need to say this is a responsibility, because we are protecting not only the assets of the majority, but our own assets in the body corporate. You don't want to buy a R1 million section in a body corporate and then not deal and not make any decisions, etc. And that's what we do in body corporates. We buy that R1 million unit and then never to be heard of us again as owners. We leave it up to other people, and when the power gets disconnected by the local authority or there's a special levy being incurred, then all of a sudden we want to say, oh, but hey, what went wrong? So if I can advise, just get involved so it doesn't get to that point where you have to hold your trustees liable for whatever breaches they've done within your body corporate.
12: Someone asking us to keep them anonymous says our body corporate has passed a resolution at the AGM that any owner that has arrears of less than 30 days will have their electricity cut off. They've also enforced it as illegal as it is.
13: You see, that is illegal. This is what I'm talking about. Doesn't say if the majority of owners approved it, then we unanimously said, we're going to switch off your power if you don't pay levies. That's valid then, because it's against the law to disconnect electricity. You can't disconnect my basic services without a court order, whether 100% of the body corporate approved it or not. Now, that resolution is illegal, and that matter must be taken up. It must be either taken to the CISOs, or it must be challenged in court, because it's simply illegal as it stands.
12: Oh, all right, Jolene Wasserman, thank you so much for this. Thank you for that. I suppose, a big question that people have, Jolene, is when they see and identify unlawful acts, so someone doing something unlawful, particularly in their body corp, can they do anything? It almost feels as though their hands are tied in instances like this.
13: Yeah, it seems so, but most definitely, at the end of the day, I always say that, Gamotso, we need to protect our immovable property, whether we live in it ourselves or whether it's an investment property and we got a tenant that's renting our unit. We need to protect our asset. Now, how can I protect my asset if there's illegal shenanigans happening in that body corporate? And that's why the CISOs has been established, the regulator. The matters must be reported to the CISOs. Their adjudication orders hold the same power as a high court order. They have the teeth, the CISOs. So that must be reported. You can't leave it, because a property hijacking of buildings doesn't happen with a crowbar and a gun, I always say. It happens with these small decisions we do not take if we see something is wrong or something is illegal or someone is doing something that is against the law. We should act on it, because we need to protect our asset. The worst thing is I'm buying my property and I can't sell it down the line, or I have to sell it for half the value because nobody wants to buy into this specific body corporate. So always think about that.
12: All right. Thank you so much for that. That's Jolene Wasserman, Director of Community Schemes and Compliance of VDM Incorporated. Thank you for your time.
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16: You've done the work, you've passed the exams, but where are our documents? Where is the proof? Systems failures, administrative breakdowns in the post-school education sector have left some graduates in limbo waiting for certificates that should have been issued months ago. Malusi has told Parliament the delay is not due to a backlog on their side. Instead, the problems could lie elsewhere, including, of course, the Department of Higher Education and Training not following certification rules, missing or incomplete student results, and unsolved exam irregularities. The impact, of course, will be significant, because without certificates, those qualified students cannot apply for jobs that will require proof of qualifications. How do we solve the problem? Dr. Eve Suji is the acting CEO at Umalusi and joins us now. A pleasure to have you on our show. Thank you for your time.
17: Thank you very much, Bongani.
16: Well, just give us a sense of how extensive this issue is. How many students are affected who are still waiting for their certificates, even though they have qualified in their chosen field of study?
17: Okay, no, thank you for that question. I assume you are referring to the DHEC and outstanding certificates. Now, we only issue for the DHEC, the National Certificate Vocational, which is the NCV, the NATED and the General Education and Training Certificate, the Adult Basic Education and Training, which is the GETC, ABET qualification. Now, it is very difficult for me to give you the exact numbers. Remember that DHET is responsible for sending Umalusi the certification data so that Umalusi can then issue certificates. And as you rightfully said, Umalusi doesn't have any backlog on our side. So it's difficult for me to give you the exact number. I also want to mention that there are candidates who claim they have an outstanding NCV Level 4 certificate, but in fact they do not. Why? Because they do not qualify for a certificate, because they did not pass the prerequisite level. They do not have enough subject credits for the qualification. Now, I want to, before I give you more or less the numbers that they presented at the portfolio committee, I want to just explain to you the roles and responsibilities between Uma Lucy and the assessment body. I think it's important that the listeners know what are the roles, the different roles. Now, the assessment body, the DEC in this case, must determine the learner results in line with the qualification policy. Then they have the responsibility to submit accurate, complete certification data sets to Uma Lucy. As Uma Lucy, we are a quality assurance body. So we quality assure the certification data that is submitted to Uma Lucy. We are responsible to set certification policies and directives. We maintain a certification system and infrastructure. And also, now we also ensure that we have appropriate security arrangements to safeguard the data. Now the DEC submit then the certification data to Uma Lucy via the electronic data sets. We verify, and if there are errors, we will flag the errors. We will also explain to the DEC where's the error. And then when the records are approved, we will certify it. As I said, rejected records are returned with error codes for corrections. The certificates are then printed on secure paper, and then the DEC collects it and distributes then the certificates. Now, I must say, as I mentioned earlier, we only issue the certificates for NCV, NATED, and GTC. We also have your N4 to N6 and the diplomas. That is not Uma Lucy's responsibility, or we do not issue certificates for those qualifications. That is issued by the QCTO, which is the Quality Council for Trades and Occupations. Now, at the portfolio committee meeting, you know, in the meeting already, the DEC said we have decreased this number. So I don't have exact numbers. This is really under correction, but I will give you more or less an idea. For NCV level 4, there's 875. For the examinations from 2022, 11 to 2025, March. Now, for the GTC, which is the NQF level 1 qualification, the number outstanding there is 3,117, so it's high for the GTC, NQF level 1. Now, for the NATED N3, it is about 838. That is for the 8 examinations from 2022-11 to 2025-08. But as I said, Bongani, the ideal person to give you the exact outstanding numbers is the DEC, because they have the current records and also the updated marks.
16: If I think about the roles that different stakeholders obviously play in this process, would you say that we could have perhaps better coordination between the various stakeholders to make sure that we resolve these issues when they pop up?
17: Yes, there are always room for improvement, but I must tell you that from Uma Lucy's side, we have constant engagements with between Uma Lucy and the assessment bodies. We also have certification task teams. We have bilateral meetings. We have frequent engagements to really resolve these errors. We have also put the DEC under close monitoring last year, and certification process was also part of this monitoring.
16: Well, I appreciate your time. Dr. Eve Tsuji is the acting CEO of Uma Lucy.
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1: For the wrap of your Eyewitness News, I'm Zingi Sachirwa. A police captain attached to the SAPS forensic laboratory has been arrested on charges of defeating the ends of justice. The arrest was carried out on Friday by the Madlanga Commission Recommendations Task Team and was confirmed in a media statement issued on Sunday. Police spokesperson Athenda Mate says the arrest follows investigations conducted by the task team. Mate says the case relates to allegations relating to several high-profile murder investigations, as well as matters linked to evidence presented before the Commission of Inquiry.
2: During the operation, the team seized several items belonging to the state, including ballistics reports, several rounds of ammunition, and other evidential material relevant to investigations. The suspect is expected to appear before the Pretoria Magistrate Court on Monday.
1: Ghana's High Commissioner to South Africa, Benjamin Kwashi, says South Africa risks being isolated amid growing tensions over undocumented migrants in the country. This comes amid media reports that African ambassadors to South Africa may boycott Africa Day celebrations set to take place in the Northwest Province on Monday. The Dean of the African Ambassadorial Corps and the Central African Republic's ambassador to South Africa, Andre Nzapayeke, tells the Sunday Times that the decision to stay away from the event was prompted by fears for the safety of non-locals. The Department of Home Affairs and Immigration officials are expected

0: expected to process a group of about 800 Ghanaian nationals who want to return home at the Ghana High Commission. Kwashi says there is currently nothing to celebrate, however says the decision on whether to boycott the Africa Day celebration rests with the Dean of the Diplomatic Corps.
1: What are we celebrating as Africans in South Africa when South Africans say Africans are not welcome? I think that it's a decision. It's a difficult one for us to do. It's a difficult one for us to agree that we are not going to participate in any of these things. But I believe that it should be a wake-up call for all of us that we should continue to respect each other as Africans and continue to work within the Committee of Nations.
0: Mop-up operations are continuing across the Western Cape following recent severe storms that have now been officially declared disasters. Authorities say efforts remain focused on restoring power, reopening roads, and assisting affected communities. More than 400 roads were damaged during the storms, with over 60% already repaired and reopened. Humanitarian relief teams are also providing food, blankets, water, and other essentials to affected residents. Premier Alan Windey says teams are working under difficult conditions to restore critical services. His spokesperson Regan Thor says Eskom has already restored electricity to 80% of affected customers.
2: The Western Cape government understands the frustration many residents are feeling. It has been an exceptionally difficult time, and we, along with all role players, apologise for any inconvenience. We thank residents for their patience.
0: And the Sanlam Cape Town Marathon is a step closer to joining the prestigious Abbott World Marathon Major Series after a historic day of record-breaking performances. 27,000 runners took to Cape Town streets for the main race. Three of the four course records were shattered after the fastest field ever assembled on African soil delivered world-class racing in near-perfect conditions. Carlo Peterson has more.
3: Ethiopia's Mohamed Issa won the men's race in a blistering 2 hours, 4 minutes and 55 seconds, smashing the previous record by more than 3 minutes. His time is now the fastest marathon ever run on African soil and sets a new South African all-comers record. Two more athletes followed under the old mark, with Ethiopia's Unalaine Adane second and Kenya's Kalipas Lomwai third, while the top 10 all beat the previous course record. South Africa's Stephen Mokoka was the first local athlete home in 13th place, finishing ahead of renowned runner Eliud Kipchoge from Kenya. Organizers say the performances are a major boost as the Cape Town Marathon enters its final phase of candidacy to become an Abbott World Marathon Majors event. Carlo Peterson, Eyewitness News.
0: And in your weather, it's clear skies Monday for Gauteng, becoming partly cloudy. Johannesburg dropping to overnight lows of 8 degrees, peaking at 22. Pretoria, a low of 5 and a high of 23. Vereeniging, 6 and 21 degrees. Cape Town's cloudy, becoming partly cloudy with a light and variable wind at a low of 13 and a high of 20. That's a wrap of your Eyewitness News.
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7: Welcome back to the show. It's 13 minutes after 10 o'clock. We're getting into this feature now. So it begins in 2007 when James Fernie sets out to build something that doesn't just speak about change, but actually embeds itself inside it. And what emerges is Uthando, South Africa, a community-driven force that connects care and dignity in people's lives and looking into people's, it looks deep into the human character more than anything. On the line now, we're joined by James, who's the founder of Uthando Center. James, good evening and thank you so much for joining us.
8: Good evening, Sia, and thank you very much for hosting me this evening. Greetings from a chilly Cape Town.
7: It's a little bit cold in Cape Town, I'm told.
8: Yes.
7: Talk to me, James. What was the original spark that led to you to establish Uthando Center?
8: So Uthando is actually a non-profit organization that is linking tourism with community development projects. So we are actually working with more than 50 very inspiring, innovative, change-making community development projects across all different sectors in Cape Town. from urban farming to early childhood development, skills development, and many other programs. It's not just about development, but also charitable organizations like neighborhood old age homes, senior centers as well. And yeah, I think I was inspired by the incredible stories of people doing such amazing work, and their stories were not really being told within the tourism space. And my background was in international marketing in the tourism industry. The real seeds for Otandu were planted in the 1980s, I would say, growing up in apartheid South Africa and struggling to understand the world and struggling to understand the inequality and the violence of the apartheid system. And my consciousness was formed from a very young age. I was quite a sort of politically aware and politically active teenager in the 80s. And yeah, the world still really, in many respects, doesn't make sense to me, the inequality and the violence of poverty. But within communities all over Cape Town, there are just so many incredible people who are doing such amazing work. And we are telling those stories within the tourism space, and we are then helping to raise funds and any form of assistance that we can. So that's the basic background behind Otandu. And
7: I'm glad that you've touched on that, because as much as obviously you said formally it started in 2007, but you touched back on in the 80s where you said the plant was really planted at that time. But then now it's officially started in 2007. You guys are running. But, you know, if we're looking into that, because 2007 would be, 19 years ago? If you're looking back there, how would you define community development at the time, particularly where you are? How did it look like at the time? Would you still say it would be the same way how we define it today?
8: Well, actually, you know, many of the community development projects that we're working with from 2000, we became operational in 2008. The organization was registered in 2007. And we're very loyal. We have incredibly deep relationships with our community development projects. And we've come a long way with them. So there are many more challenges. You know, for example, the first early childhood development center that we provided the funding to build, Kiddies Educare in Philippi, back in 2008, 2009, we would go into Philippi in younger area with no problems. Today, it's a lot more challenging for community development projects because of crime or violence in areas like Philippi. And it's sad because many of these communities are the ones that are in need of that. Also, you know, given the current economic situation in South Africa, many of the community development projects that have been around for a long time are struggling financially to stay afloat. That is a big challenge. But the need obviously remains the same or is even greater. And I think in many respects, community development projects are actually doing the work that government should be doing in many respects. And so we're very passionate and very driven to be able to support them where and how we can.
7: You've often worked at obviously the intersection of tourism and philanthropy. You know, I'm really, you know, keen to understand how did you get to a point where you connect these two worlds. I mean, they're not far apart if from how I understand Otandu Center. But why was it important for you to have, tourism connecting with philanthropy?
8: Well, tourism is a very big sector of the economy, not only in the Western Cape, but also in South Africa. And the concept of responsible tourism, traveling philanthropy, fair trade principles have become increasingly important. How are tourism businesses interacting in the destinations where they are found? So, you know, from a hotel perspective, for example, do they have solar panels? Are they paying their staff properly? What community development projects are they supporting? But likewise, many tour operators who are promoting South Africa as a destination, for them it is not just a business. They want to help. They want to. They have a passion for South Africa or Africa. And likewise, they also want to reflect the really positive, inspiring stories of people who are working on the ground. And the tourism space is perfect for that because it's global. And so actually, we are working with tour operators from all over the world. We have relationships with organizations like the Mount Nelson Hotel, the one and only, the Cape Town Convention Center. And what we are doing is we are identifying well-run, well-managed, highly impactful community projects across all different sectors. And we are then promoting their stories within the tourism space and then raising funds for them. One of the ways in which we raise funds is by taking visitors to visit community development projects. So, for example, visiting Zama Dance School, which is a classical ballet school in Guguletu, a place that you would never expect to find children doing classical ballet. And in Hout Bay, there's the Kroonendal Music Academy, where you have children coming from Imazama Yetu and Hangberg, more than 200 children having the opportunity to go and learn music after school. All across the Cape Flats, we find the most beautiful urban micro-farms under the banner of Abalimi Bezekhaya, which has been pioneering in the urban micro-farming space now for more than 40 years. Or in Mitchell's Plain, you have Seed, which is a permaculture project. The Amy Beale Foundation, the Amy Foundation, which started from the murder of Amy Beale in 1993, and today is a skills development and youth development project operating in communities all across the Cape Flats. So it's these kind of stories that we can take people to visit. We can shine a light on their stories, which are quintessential stories, actually, of resilience and courage within South Africa. Tell those stories in the tourism space and then help raise funds for them. So I could go on and on, really, listing a broad variety of projects. But one example of we've raised funds within the tourism space to transform shacks or shipping containers into world-class early childhood development centers. And the last two that we've funded, Ulwazi Educare in Delft and Goal 50, which is in Haderveld, have actually been built out of recycled materials, tires, plastic bottles, glass bottles, polystyrene film set waste bricks, and many tons of upcycled building rubble. And those were entirely funded by the tourism industry. Like Allianz Insurance Company, they hosted their 75th birthday in Cape Town in 2024. They brought 650 people out from Germany. They were here for just under a week. And the legacy that they left was the funding for Goal 50 Early Child Development Center built out of tires in a community called Haderveld. So that's just one example of the impact of responsible tourism, investing in community development.
7: Over the years, the centre has evolved through different projects and campaigns, but I want to understand from when you started operating in 2008, obviously you said the registration was in 2007, but 2008, that's when you officially started working. What was that one moment where you look back now and say, it was that moment where I realized that we've got something working here that will change people's lives? What's that one moment? Could have been a campaign, could have been, you know, a project that you were doing, but what was that moment where you realized that, we've got something working here?
8: Well, I would say there's so many of those stories I could tell. But a highlight for me personally was our very sincere relationship with the seniors in Khayelitsha with neighbored old age homes. And in 2015, we published a book on their stories. It's very photographic, focused on the because they were such photogenic people. But we wanted to tell their stories as, you know, how was it possible that they lived through such a dark time in their lives through apartheid, and yet they were such kind, beautiful people that really exemplified the qualities of Ubuntu, something we hear so much about. And Archbishop Desmond Tutu, it was actually one of the last books that he wrote the foreword for before his retirement in 2015. Sadly, of course, many of those beautiful seniors have now passed on, but I really cherished the relationships that we had with them and being able to reflect their stories in a book which went all around the world. Through our relationships and our contacts within the tourism industry,
7: I think that you said there's quite a lot of them, but I think at some point, or when people start such initiatives, it would be that there would be that moment that says we are onto something. And I'm glad you mentioned something as powerful as that one that you just mentioned now. But you know, you are community orientated. You work for the for the community. The community itself, how have they changed your approach and your I'd say direction as a center over the years?
8: Well, you see, the beauty of our approach is that we identify inspiring, courageous people who are doing work already. They are existing community projects. And we are going in and we're saying, how can we help you? An example would be Mama Christina Kaba. She is a 78-year-old matriarch of the urban micro-farming movement in Cape Town. And she started the most incredible urban micro-farm in 2014. She advocated for a long time to get that piece of land in the middle of Khayelitsha. And in 2014, they secured the land, developed this beautiful urban micro-farm together with a whole lot of other, mostly seniors actually. And we've come a long way with her. For example, in February 2022, we were part of the ceremony where Mama Christina handed over her dompas to the Nelson Mandela Foundation in the garden. And the relationships that we have are deeply personal. They're very sincere. And people in places like Khayelitsha, they also want to benefit from the economic and social benefits of the tourism industry. But it's the way in which it's done. Are the programs that are being offered within the tourism space aligned with integrity and humility and sincerity for the people who are already doing the good work. So it's not about Utandu going in and coming with our solutions. We are identifying these beautiful community projects, and then we are saying, how can we help? It does happen that we are in partnership with developing certain programs. An example would be Pitches for Peace. Mario van Niekerk, he runs an organization called In Hedeveld, which he started in 2001, called Great Commission United. And together with Mario and Natural Building Collective, we embarked upon the program to build an early childhood development center out of tires. But before building the actual ECD, he came up with the idea of a five-a-side soccer pitch constructed out of 200 tires, each tire rammed full of 200 kilograms of building rubble. So it's really environmentally friendly, using recycled materials and upcycled building rubble. And we've gone on to now partner with schools and other community development projects, particularly in Hanover Park, which is a community that is being extremely negatively impacted by gang violence. On the City of Cape Town's gang violence incidents map last year, Hanover Park was one of the identified as one of the most badly affected areas. And so far in Hanover Park, we have constructed two pitches for peace. We're busy with a third one now at Belmore Primary School. And we've just received funding for the next pitch, which will be built at Morganson Primary School. And this initiative is a good example of the power of partnership when you are bringing many community development projects together, working in common purpose to provide quality infrastructure for children after school. And our goal is to actually have one pitch at every school in Hanover Park by the end of the year. And one of our partners in Hanover Park is called YES. It's run by Roberto and Naomi Stemmet. And they are busy putting together a proposal for a league which is going to connect all of the schools. And the next step is to bring on board either the University of the Western Cape or UCT to do an empirical study on the impact of these after-school facilities, sporting facilities, on the impact on the children, their families, the schools, and the community at large. And there's a lot of excitement around it. So, yeah, there's many different relationships and partnerships that we have with many different community development projects all across the metro.
7: Let's talk about something I think so many people want to understand. You've touched on a lot of successes and a lot of positivity, but just like any other organization in South Africa, you would have those challenges that maybe sometimes would make you wonder if this is still worth continuing, or maybe have a lot of self-doubt, particularly at the inception stages of the organization. But I want to understand the challenges throughout, you know, that you said this particular moment was very tough for us and this is what happened.
8: Yeah. Well, actually in 2010, we had an armed robbery of seven of our guests in the community of Philippi. And crime and the threat of service delivery strikes, that really does impact the work of many community development projects. That is a very big challenge. Of course, funding is always a big challenge. And it certainly doesn't give me any doubt, but it's sometimes very disconcerting when you know the quality of what you are doing and then the quality of what organizations are doing, the impact that they're having on the ground. And sometimes it can be disconcerting that the funding is not sufficient to be able to fulfill the bigger hopes and the dreams and the aspirations of that particular project. And I think that's just because, you know, the economic situation is not that great. And there are so many organizations doing such great work that everybody's wanting a piece of that pie. But, I would definitely say the threat of crime, service delivery strikes, and economic limitations are significant challenges. But certainly from our point of view and the projects that we work with, you know, they persevere, they're determined, they're tenacious, and innovative, always looking for solutions to these challenges. I could also say sometimes red tape from government can also be...
7: I was about to get into that to ask if you do have any support from departments like social development, you know, I wanted to ask to check that if you do get, some kind of assistance.
8: Yeah, we haven't applied to government for funding, but for example, once we've completed an early childhood development center, they are then able to register with the Department of Social Development, and they would then be eligible for government funding. We haven't really gone that route of applying for funding from government. We have kind of generated our funds within the tourism sphere. That's the sphere of influence that we operate in. But now that we have our Waste to Wonder campaign, which is a very significant, high-impact, innovative, eco-conscious initiative to transform or build structures using tires and plastic bottles, we are trying to get onto the radar of government and big business, because it actually is a big vision. We were nominated for the 2026 Earthshot Prize, as well as the Travel and Leisure Honoree Vision Awards, mostly because our vision, it's a collective vision, with also once again bringing together many community partners and Natural Building Collective, who are the builders of these incredible structures that are built out of recycled materials. So, yeah, we are now trying to get onto the radar of government, and certainly we are having to work with government when it comes to securing land, like with Mama Christina, for example, in Khayelitsha and the Moyowekaya Agri-Hub. We are wanting to build an agricultural hub for the Harvest of Hope micro-farmers, which will be built out of around 7,000 tires, 16,000 glass bottles, 18,000 plastic bottles, 900 tons of building rubble. So these are really big ideas. And there we are trying to get onto the radar of government.
7: And from this project, Waste to Wonder, so far, how have you received the feedback? What has been the community's approach? And, you know, maybe how are they receiving the project? Because you're using obviously waste, and there's a reason for that, because we have environmental issues in South Africa. But how have the communities that you work with, received this project?
8: Exceedingly well. So, Goal 50 Early Childhood Development Center in Haderveld, we have completed phase one, which is constructed out of 1,700 tires. And that is an early childhood development center which is offering a Montessori education. So Natural Building Collective, trained up more than 20 young men who were previously unemployed in the community of Haderveld. They are currently busy with phase two, which is going to be a kitchen, dining room, feeding scheme area. And then we are currently fundraising for phase three, which is going to be a library, classroom for disabled children. And that all falls under the auspices of Great Commission United. But the guys who were trained up to build the school were all from the community. The five teachers who were trained up in the Montessori curriculum are teaching the children, and all of the children come from the community. So it's a really exceedingly inspiring, because it is built out of recycled materials, but it is fundamentally rooted in the community, built by the community, and for the children of the community. And the same goes for the soccer pitches that we're working on.
7: You know, beyond the Western Cape, do you see yourselves growing beyond the Western Cape in terms of maybe having other, you know, let's say offices in, let's say, the Eastern Cape or the Northern Cape?
8: Well, it's funny that you say that, because we actually, the last 2 years, we received funding from Signature Travel Network and Travel Elevates in the United States. And we partnered with Pelisa Abafazi Bertu, which means Heal Our Woman, run by Lucinda Evans. She actually planted the seed at the end of 2024. She mentioned to me she had been invited up to the Northern Cape, where she discovered really horrendous levels of gender-based violence, high unemployment and hopelessness. And actually, the last 2 years, we've run a sewing project, bringing the woman down from the Northern Cape, and the facilitators then also went up to the Northern Cape. And this year we actually expanded it to include baking, graphic design, and basic business skills that would empower young people from the Northern Cape to be able to run their own little basic business once they have been provided with a skill. And honestly, I would love to see a gender-based violence and skills development center in the Northern Cape built out of tires and recycled materials. And I would actually really love to see a pitch for peace at every single under-resourced school all over South Africa. Because when you visit so many schools in under-resourced communities, the children have very little to do after school. And soccer is so popular. And if you look online, you'll see the photographs of the pitches. They're actually very sociable. The kids sit all around the pitches while the games are going on. During break time, when I've been at the various schools, the kids literally flood out of the schools towards the pitch. So they're very sociable. And at the opening of each pitch, we've had a music festival. We're very blessed to have Vicky Sampson as one of our ambassadors, together with a fine young man called Sean Dion, who is a young, up-and-coming singer, actor, musician. And we have music festivals at the opening of each pitch. And that is because we want to and the music festivals also engage local artists, people from the community. And our partner who finds all of those musicians is Alex Caputo from Brainchild Media. And the idea with that is to bring joy into these communities around the pitches. So yeah, we would love to go national. I would love to see a pitch at every school, opening with a music festival, with joy and decent upcycled infrastructure, which is also about educating people and especially children about just what is possible using waste to wonder. And that's why we called it the Waste to Wonder campaign.
7: If you just joined us, we're in conversation with James Fernie, a South African doing great things. You can ask him questions, call on 011-883-0702, send a WhatsApp voice note and messages on 072-7021-702. James, I also want to understand, beyond, offering, physical, let's say beyond the physical structures, but what kind of, social or emotional impact are you seeing in the community? I know people need that, comfort, through being inspired by the work, but sometimes when the work touched them directly, but how's that support emotionally? Has it, impacted the community, the communities that you work with?
8: As I said, our work, for me, Uthando, is a deeply sincere expression. Uthando means love. Love for people and love for planet. And there is a real atmosphere of love within the circle of the sphere in which we operate with our community partners. And yes, it's not always about joy or positive stories. People are really suffering. Community projects get broken into. The micro farmers' tools get stolen. Cars get hijacked. While the guys were building a soccer pitch in Hanover Park, at 7:30 in the morning, a young man was shot at point blank range on the pavement outside the school. That's traumatizing. And that is where I think we support each other emotionally, financially, and our community partners can come to us and, they can express how they're feeling. Either positive or negative. And shack fires are another one, deeply traumatic, of course, and horrific. People lose everything in one shack fire. And we will try to work with our community partners who are in the proximity of those areas to see how we can support them and their efforts to alleviate the physical, but also the the emotional impact. So it's a very good question, and it's easy to say on the radio, these beautiful, inspiring, impactful people and stories. But yes, of course, there's many challenges and traumas that people endure as a result of the work that they're doing in under-resourced communities.
7: And I want us to talk mostly on children, I think when I look into what you guys do, I see hope for children. But I think to an extent, we've as a society, we've kind of made some decisions that are impacting children negatively, and which threatens the future of the children in the continent. But let's talk more on in South Africa. I mean, in the Western Cape, particularly in Cape Town, we have the issues of the gangs. How do you navigate social ills in the community? And I understand that you are there, obviously, to be the organization that aims to bring about cohesion in communities, but there are realities of these issues in our communities. How do you navigate through them in these times where we do see in the news every now and then and reports coming from the Western Cape?
8: Yes. So there again, it's power of partnership and unity of purpose. The example would be Auntie Avril Andrews, who runs the Old Carter Andrews Foundation in Hanover Park. 10 years ago, her son, Old Carter, was murdered in gang violence. And Auntie Avril transformed that tragedy into triumph by not sitting in misery and grief. But today in Hanover Park, she is impacting many, many people, children's lives through the programs that they're running. They have a feeding scheme where they're feeding 1,000 portions of food a day. The vegetables are being grown at their urban farm, which is located at a local school in Hanover Park. They have a boys to men program where they are mentoring young boys to keep them out of the gangs. They have a mom's move for justice, so they journey with mothers and fathers whose children have been killed in gang violence or suicide, which is a rising challenge. And they are one of our partners in the Pitches for Peace. And by the way, Colonel Salsa from the South African Police in Philippi is also one of our partners, basically. You know, he's been at all of the pitch launches. He absolutely loved the pitches because, as he says, you know, we where do we start addressing the problems when children are young? Give them hope, give them opportunity, give them constructive, positive, reinforcing activities to do after school. That's where it starts addressing these issues. If we had, I mean, I my sometimes it's very difficult having champagne dreams on a beer budget, but in communities like Hanover Park, I would love to see the establishment of many, many drug and alcohol rehabilitation centers. You know, young kids are growing up with parents who are on drugs or addicted to drugs or involved in crime because of drugs. And if I listen to my our community partners in these areas, they are not nearly sufficient facilities that are providing relief for the adults to heal from the traumas of the past, from the traumas of gang violence, and from the traumas of addiction, which then has all of these cascading problems, crime, gender-based violence, child abuse, gang violence, etc.
7: So many things there, but I think there's still positivity if you look beyond things. And I think, you know, it shouldn't be just your organization. I think so many organizations must, you know, take part in community development. But I also want to ask you, you know, talk to me now, because, you know, your program is it's in giving back to the community, but also in the you know, field of tourism. The state of tourism in South Africa, how would you rate it at this moment? What are the opportunities, but also what are the shortcomings in the space?
8: Well, this the tourism figures, especially for Cape Town. Cape Town is consistently voted top destination in the world, and it obviously plays a very significant role in itself in employment, providing employment opportunities and investment into community development through organizations like Utandu. Of course, in other parts of the country, there are many companies and organizations that are investing in conservation efforts. So, yeah, at the moment, tourism is buoyant. Obviously, there are real concerns about the impact of the war in the Middle East, that could have on energy prices or, even energy availability. If you look at some airlines around the world, like Lufthansa, who canceled 20,000 domestic flights, Spirit Airlines, which went under in the U.S. So, you know, let's hope and pray that the war in the Middle East does not intensify and the energy infrastructure is not completely destroyed, which would have a devastating impact on tourism. And likewise, that would have a very big impact on the South African economy, because tourism is a significant income generator for the South African economy.
7: It's a very important sector, James, because, you know, South Africa is beautiful. Let's be honest. You know, South Africa is beautiful. It just it has so many destinations that are, you know, attracting people from different parts. And I hope, as Uthando, center, you know, you still be able to capitalize on that. But we must also accept that there have been challenges in the last couple of years in the sector. I think after COVID, so many things just didn't go back to quite what we all used to. But I think maybe before we wrap it up, one person would ask, say, people who are closer, you know, or even those that are not closer but wants to, you know, be part of Uthando Center but also want to support you guys, how do they do that?
8: Well, they can take a look on our website. The community development projects are listed on our site. And particularly our Waste to Wonder campaign, which has been internationally recognized. We would love investors, people who are particularly concerned about what is possible using recycled materials that address all of the critical challenges in South Africa. Early childhood development, skills development, youth development, food security, recycling, upcycling, climate change, environmental biodegradation. Have a look on our website, read up on our Waste to Wonder campaign, and please contact us because it has significance for the future. Natural Building Collective had their the walls constructed out of tires and plastic bottles, covered in cobbing, fire tested, and it was a landmark report, first in the world, 100% fire resistant. And I honestly believe in our future, in 2040, 2050, dignified housing constructed out of recycled materials that are fire resistant could be replacing people's shacks. And South Africa could truly be a leader and pioneer in the field of sustainable, truly sustainable construction modality.
7: James, thank you so much for your time. Really appreciate it. We hope all goes well, and we hope you guys will grow beyond the Western Cape, as you know, we touched on it earlier. But thank you so much for joining us this evening.
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9: 702 Drive, it's 20 minutes past four. So this was an issue, I remember we discussed at great length around the time it was a factor. It was December 2024 to January 2025, I believe, that is the focus of an inquiry that is, November and December 2024 and January 2025. So those 3 months, the National Consumer Tribunal now will have a closer look at the overbooking practices and policies of the airline FlySafair. To look at what issues are at stake here, we're joined now by aviation expert Dr. Guy Leach. Dr. Leach, welcome. It's great to have you with us on the show again. Thanks for your time. Before we get into the issues from your perspective, let's just hear an excerpt from the FlySafair statement. Here is the marketing manager, Kirby Gordon.
10: Kirby Gordon, Chief Marketing Officer at FlySafair. We welcome the opportunity to present our full position before the National Consumer Tribunal. We're confident the facts will show that we've acted lawfully and in good faith and in accordance with the guidance of the CGSO's advisory notes on the topic of overbooking. While approximately 5,000 passengers were overbooked during the period in question, more than 99.98% of customers travelled exactly as booked because of anticipated no-shows, and every single passenger who was affected or denied boarding was offered reaccommodation or a refund and compensation. Our flights are operating normally, and customer bookings are completely unaffected.
9: Okay, so that's part of what FlySafair had to say, Dr. Leach. One of the other points they make is that overbooking, and I'll read this as we got it for you, and then I'd love to get your comment. Overbooking is expressly contemplated by Section 47 of the Consumer Protection Act and has long been recognized as a lawful and globally accepted practice within the airline industry when responsibly managed. Firstly, would you agree with that statement? And secondly, would you say FlySafair has done met that duty of responsible management?
11: Yeah, hi, John, and nice to be with you as always. You know, my opening comment here is just simple. I'm absolutely astounded that the Consumer Council is pushing this thing all the way up to the tribunal. Because, as per your question, yes, it's a standard worldwide practice. And quite frankly, it pretty much doesn't harm the traveler, the consumer, in any way. FlySafair claims that they only overbook by 2%. They say that other airlines and the worldwide norm is higher than that, as indeed is the case. And honestly, if you are unlucky enough to get bumped, really, I think that they're more than adequate compensations. They will offer to put you immediately on the next flight. They will compensate you with R1,000 in cash, or they will give you a full refund. So there are basically very few reasons for anyone who does unfortunately get bumped to really complain, and they only bump the last people in the line. So if you really are worried about that, then obviously try and book in a little bit earlier.
9: Yeah, I once had an experience, and this didn't involve FlySafair. I was flying British Airways to London, Joburg, London, and it was a long time ago. But I definitely wasn't the last person in the line. In fact, I was very early on. And eventually, after what was a very nerve-wracking hour at least wait, they did put me on the plane. Are there other practices that don't take into account your place in the line, where you may be selected for a bump irrespective of how early you got to the airport?
11: No, it doesn't work like that. In fact, the more common way of doing it is simply that the check-in manager, if they know that they're going to be over full, walks up and down the line. Typically, they'll identify people who don't look as though they're in a hurry. The common example is students with backpacks, and they'll go up to them and say, look, this plane is overbooked. I'll give you R1,000 if you take the next flight. And most people are really very happy to accept that sort of deal. So, as I said, it's amazing that they're campaigning about this. And quite frankly, all airlines do it. I think it's just that FlySafair is more successful at filling its planes than other airlines.
9: I'm chuckling because I'm just reminded that in the late 70s, I met a cousin who I didn't know particularly well in the United States. And what he used to do was deliberately book flights over periods like Thanksgiving and so on. And knowing they would be overbooked, and what they would offer there was a flight to anywhere in the US. So he'd book the cheapest flight and then happily accept a flight to San Francisco, which he couldn't at the time afford. But back to the issue at hand, the longest statement, and you may have heard Kirby Gordon, listeners refer to the CGSO, and that's the Consumer Goods and Services Ombuds Advisory Note. And they're saying this is specifically recognizing overbooking within the travel and aviation sector, providing guidance to the industry on how such practices should be managed. They now say this advisory note is no longer published on the website of the Ombud. Presumably, if this had been withdrawn, this advisory note, there would have been consultation with airlines, or at the very least, notification. So presumably, it still stands.
11: Absolutely correct. There's been no notification that the so-called advisory note has been withdrawn. So it's actually enshrined in rules, as in fact Kirby Gordon said, in Section 47. It specifically allows overbooking, and the advisory note from the Consumer Ombud confirmed it, which is why I continue to remain astounded that they are pursuing this thing so aggressively. It is good for the airline profits, and ultimately if the airline profits, one hopes that this sort of trickles down to cheaper airline tickets. And given the current high price of airline tickets, I think that the last thing that we should be concerned about is the possibility, and I think it's a very small possibility, of overbooking flights. I mean, how often, I don't know how often you travel FlySafair, but how often have you actually ever seen every seat taken up in a plane? It's very infrequent that it happens. And honestly, as I said, my view is that the compensation methods or systems are more than adequate to compensate anyone who might get bumped.
9: Thanks so much, Dr. Guy Leach, aviation expert. Have you ever been bumped? And has it? I mean, the one thing is, you know, compensation in money or take the next flight and we'll give you some cash as our way of apologizing may work for a lot of people. But sometimes people are on very, very, very tight schedules. I mean, I know, for example, virtually every time I fly to Cape Town, I do take the last flight out. So to go the next morning is an entirely different set of circumstances for me. In fact, it's you may as well call it a different.

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1: For the wrap of your eyewitness news, I'm Zingi Sachirwa. A police captain attached to the SAPS forensic laboratory has been arrested on charges of defeating the ends of justice. The arrest was carried out on Friday by the Madlanga Commission Recommendations Task Team and was confirmed in a media statement issued on Sunday. Police spokesperson Athenda Mate says the arrest follows investigations conducted by the task team. Mate says the case relates to allegations relating to several high-profile murder investigations, as well as matters linked to evidence presented before the Commission of Inquiry.
2: During the operation, the team seized several items belonging to the state, including ballistics reports, several rounds of ammunition, and other evidential material relevant to investigations. The suspect is expected to appear before the Pretoria Magistrate Court on Monday.
1: Ghana's High Commissioner to South Africa, Benjamin Kwashi, says South Africa risks being isolated amid growing tensions over undocumented migrants in the country. This comes amid media reports that African ambassadors to South Africa may boycott Africa Day celebrations set to take place in the Northwest Province on Monday. The Dean of the African Ambassadorial Corps and the Central African Republic's ambassador to South Africa, Andre Nzapayeke, tells the Sunday Times that the decision to stay away from the event was prompted by fears for the safety of non-locals. The Department of Home Affairs and Immigration